0: We submit to your will, to your way. We submit to thy kingdom coming and thy will be done on earth as it is in heaven. God, and we commit ourselves to you, to living in a way that becomes pleasing to you, doing your bidding in the earth, going where you'll have us to go, doing what you'll have us to do, speaking what you'll have us to speak, God, making peace where you'll have us to make peace, using us for your glory, and transmitting what you've done in us now through us to others every place we go. Sensitize us, God, to the ministry that we're called to. Open our spiritual eyes so that we see the Nineveh that we're assigned to the place that you're calling us. And God, we, though it might be a difficult assignment, God, we know that you're with us, and we have your blessings, and we have your presence, and we have your power, and we have your promise. And I pray in the name of Jesus that you will so rest on this people. Let this, God, be the beginning of a season of inexplicable miracles of God. May something break through the heavens now, and seasons of miracles, supernatural, divine miracles, to which there is no explanation but God, fall into the lives of your people. And God, we covenant in advance that we will give you the glory, the honor, and the praise for everything that is wrought in the blessed name of Jesus. Amen.
1: We hope that you enjoyed that message. Don't forget to like and subscribe, and then press the notification bell so that you don't miss another one of our videos. And if you want to partner with us, click the Give Now button. Thank you for what you do.

0: What's stopping you? Are you too tired? Didn't get enough sleep? Don't have enough energy? Don't have enough time? Is that what's stopping you right now? Don't have enough money? Is that the thing? Or is the thing that's stopping you, you?
1: Excuses sound best to the person that's making them up. Stop feeling sorry for yourself. You got a problem with your life. You got a problem with your environment. Do something about it. Excuses sound best to the person that's making them up. What are you gonna do? If you want it, go get it.
2: Is this gonna be the year you stop making excuses? I can't, I'm too old, I'm too young, I'm too fat, I'm too thin. I can't, right? I can't. I hear this all the time, all the reasons that you can't do something. Don't tell me you can't. Don't give me excuses. My mother abandoned me. My family hates me. I didn't graduate college. I'm too young. I'm too old. Man, we can come up with all kinds of reasons why we won't let Jesus change our life. What's the reason you've given yourself why you can't be successful and you can't be better? Let me tell you something I've learned. It's way easier to blame someone else than to get honest with yourself. What's the reason? What excuse have you bought into? What excuse have you believed that's not allowing you to live the life God's called you to live? I gotta have the courage to stop making excuses. Courage is not the absence of fear. It is moving forward in spite of it. Life is scary. Marriage is scary. Raising children, scary. Nobody tells you that.
3: You know, when God wants to work in any one of our lives, there are two responses that you and I can make. We can either say, "Yes, Lord, here am I will do it." Or we can say, "I can't," or "I won't," often accompanied by a "because of this," an excuse. Every single person, it's common to humanity, all of us, can come up with excuses why we don't want to do something. But when it comes to God's working in our life, when it comes to fulfilling God's purpose for our life, we have to be careful that we don't give in to excuses and excuse ourselves from what God is calling us to do, but that we move forward in faith, that we move forward in enthusiasm, that we move forward in an obedience that says, "God, whatever you want to do in my life, I'm in, I'm on, I want it."
2: What do you want? I have to decide. I have to decide I want to get better. You know why most people's lives aren't any better? Because they don't want a better life. They want an easier life. This is why so many of us are miserable, because we keep asking for an easier life. "God, I don't want a better marriage. I want an easier one." Man, if you're a young person today, "Oh Lord, I want an easier life." No. Pray for a better life. Because in order for you to have a better life, you got to have a bigger relationship with God. It's got to be bigger. You got to trust in Him. You got to believe in Him. I have to decide. Circle the word "I." I have to decide. Somebody can't want it for you. Are you willing to change? Are you willing to look at life through His eyes? Are you willing to trust Him? What's He calling you to do? What is He calling you to leave? Where is an area in your life where you're crippled, where Jesus is trying to make you well? Think of all the excuses that we make, all the reasons that we give for what we can't do. Jesus has a great question for us. Here's His question. Do you want to get well? Do you want to get well?
4: What is it that keeps you from moving forward and growing and becoming that new person? Why is it another year and the same you? The Bible says in Proverbs 22:13, the lazy person is full of excuses. Here's the first one. I'll start tomorrow. It's a good goal. It's a good plan. I think I'll start tomorrow. The problem is, for many people, tomorrow never comes. God's answer to I'll start tomorrow is three words that will change your life. Do it now. Ecclesiastes 11:4 says, if you wait for perfect conditions, you'll never get anything done. There will never be a perfect time to start on that change. Do it now. Don't wait to start. And you say, well, I can't do it now, but when things settle down, I'm going to start a daily quiet time. I'm reading my Bible every day. You're never going to do it. Learn to read your Bible when things are unsettled. When things are settled down, I'm going to spend more time with my kids. That won't happen till they're grown and gone. That's when things settle down, because they cause the unsettledness. When things settle down, I'm going to reestablish the connection with my spouse, and we're going to work on our marriage. If you wait until things settle down, you won't have a marriage to work on. Well, when things settle down, I'll be serious about losing weight. If you wait until things settle down, you'll eat yourself to death. When things settle down, I'll quit smoking. I'll quit drinking. I've got news for you. Things aren't going to settle down. That's life. Start now. Stop waiting for the perfect day. You get mad at your kids when they procrastinate on their homework. Quit doing the same thing with your life. If you need to do something, start right now. Start today. Don't wait until you have time. Start now.
5: You don't have time. That's a lie. Don't believe the lies. Believe the truth. And the truth is, you have time. You have the skill. You have the knowledge and the support and the willpower and the discipline to get it done.
4: Here's the next excuse. Well, I don't have time. I'm busy. I don't know how other people find the time to exercise every day. I've got too much going. God's answer to I don't have time is make time. Set aside time every day. Don't expect it to happen automatically. Make a plan. You say, that's not in the Bible. Yes, it is. Proverbs 21:5. The plans of the diligent lead to profit as surely as haste leads to poverty. Do not those who plot evil go astray, but those who plan what's good find love and faithfulness. Here's the principle. Your plans reveal your priorities. If something matters, you'll make time for it. You had time, you just had a different priority. Set aside time for God every day. Set aside time for your family. Set aside time to get healthy. Plan for it. You'll never have time till you make time. Growth is not accidental, it's intentional. It's about desire, not intelligence or ability. You will only grow and change if you plan to grow and change. I don't want to fail. I've tried before and failed. I've tried to quit smoking. I've tried to quit drinking. I've tried to lose weight. I've tried to be faithful and I failed. What if I fail again? What will people think? I'm not going to try because I don't want to fail. And the possibility of failing can make you afraid of being embarrassed in front of other people. So to keep safe from failure, you just don't try. Let me take the pressure off. No one's perfect. You're going to have setbacks. You're going to have problems. You're going to make mistakes. You're going to have defeats and losses. You will fail. Failure's not falling down. Failure is staying down. Proverbs 24:16 says, though a righteous man falls seven times, he rises again. You only fail if you don't try again. God's answer to I don't want to fail is keep going. Proverbs 24:10 says, if you give up when trouble comes, it shows that you're weak. Fight the fear of failure with faith. Faith is not the absence of fear. Faith is moving forward in spite of your fear, confident in your God. Trust in the Lord. Keep going. It's too difficult. I didn't plan on the pain. I didn't expect it to require this much discipline. It's hard. God's answer to it's too difficult is, trust me. There are things to do and places to go. God has a plan for you. And God knows you can't do it by yourself. And so God says, don't even try to do it alone. Trust me. It is too difficult for you, but you're not alone. God is on your side. I've tried it before. Here's God's answer. New you. New you. Forget about what's happened before. God says, don't think about the past. It's over. Don't dwell on it. The book's closed. Let's go. Let's move. See, some of you think God's fixated on your past, that he wants to remind you of everything you've done wrong, and that because of that, you can never move forward. You're wrong. God is way more interested in your future than in your past. You need, like, if you still have a calendar, go dig a hole in the ground and bury it in the ground and say, God, I'm going to bury the mistakes and the failures of the past right here because I believe you have a new thing for me.
3: You see, we can make a choice. And I would suggest to you that rather than letting problems create obstacles that cause us to excuse ourselves from God's working in our life, that in every situation, if we'll walk by faith and believe God has a purpose and God's going to go before us, God will show us his power in an amazing way. This is what God is saying. Listen, there's no place for excuses. God can use you. You, the way you are, God can use you.

0: 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As always, you are encouraged to search the Word of God for yourself and heed only what is confirmed by Holy Spirit. Now, let's join in the session already in progress.
1: Amen. Amen. We're very excited to be here tonight, specifically as we begin to continue our series on spiritual maturation. And we realize that there are so many people who are interested in growing in the things of the Lord and really understanding the different stages of spiritual maturation or spiritual sonship. And so even as we have prayed, we're asking God to be able to bless us and release an anointing tonight that will give you comprehension and understanding and application. And we pray that your life will be so revolutionized that you would not only be able to live for God, but within your lifetime to do something significant within your family and community and nation that will alter the trajectory, the corporate trajectory of people's lives. The whole world is awaiting for the manifestation of the sons of God. And John said, now are we the sons of God, and it does not yet appear what we shall be, but we know when he shall appear, we are going to literally be transformed into his image until each one of us will display his glory in its fullness and in its totality. And so tonight we want you to turn your attention to the book of 2 Peter chapter 3. And I want to, for this text, read the entire text. Usually we read verse number 18. But I want to give you context for our text, even as we begin to instruct you and to teach you about spiritual maturation. We've learned that there are 8 stages of spiritual maturation, or 8 stages of sonship. And in the book of 2 Peter, chapter 3, verses 1 to 18, the Bible says, this second epistle, beloved, I now write unto you, in both which I stir up your pure minds. In other words, he did not want them to become dull or insensitive concerning the things of the Lord, but he wanted their minds to be stirred up. Now, it's interesting when we talk about, or we begin to talk about, the stirring up of our minds. We understand that when we got saved, we did not check our minds out at the door. And this is important. We did not check our minds out at the door. And this is important because maturation is not just

I'm doing this to store up your pure minds by way of remembrance. That word remembrance, re means to restore back to its original state, and member means a part of. So when you remember, it simply means that something has been forgotten. And so the writer of the epistle wanted to make sure that we were connected and that there was no disconnection when it comes to our spiritual life. I travel all around the world, and I've discovered that there are so many different, hallelujah, so many different individuals that are struggling with their spiritual life. And it's imperative for us to understand it is because perhaps we have lost connection with a revelation, or we have lost connection with something that God has spoken to us. And it's easy, because when we first get saved, we're excited and we want to know everything about God. And you know, we have this line that we use to divide those things that we once did before Christ from those things that we do after Christ. But somewhere we lose our excitement. We lose our connectivity. Life happens. You know, between the time you worship on a Sunday and the time you go to a midweek Bible study, life happens. You get stuck in traffic. You got to pay bills. Somebody gets sick. Life always happens in between there. And sometimes we lose connection with our spirituality, and we become disconnected to what really matters in the end. And so this scripture is saying, look, I just want to stir up some things in you and to remind you of what is important. And he said, verse number 2, that ye may be mindful of the words which were spoken before by the holy prophets, and of the commandment of us, the apostles of the Lord and Savior. Knowing this first, that there shall come in the last days scoffers walking after their own lust, and saying, where is the promise of his coming? For since the fathers fell asleep, all things continue as they were from the beginning of the creation. In other words, this is what they're saying, that Christianity doesn't make a difference. Whether you're saved or you're not saved, you know, this does not work. And there are so many believers that are buying into the seduction of the enemy. And I call it satanic seduction, because each one of us have to come to a point in our lives where we begin to mature and say, this is my conviction. This is my truth. Because if you can find your place of truth, you can find your place of freedom. You can find your place of productivity. You can find your place of innovation. You can find your place of success. You can find your place of prosperity. But as long as you are bound to an untruth, you are going to be bound in every area of your life. And you know, they're walking after their own lust, and they're saying, where's the promise of his coming? For since the Father fell asleep, all things continue as they were from the beginning of creation. For this they willingly are ignorant of, that by the word of God, the heavens were of old, and the earth standing out of water and in the water. In other words, this world is because of the word of God. And if the word of God created the world, the word of God sustains the world. And if the world is being sustained by the word of God, then every area of your life can be sustained by the word of God. Yes, and the scripture says, you know, but the heavens and the earth, which are now by the same word, are kept in store, reserved unto fire against the day of judgment and perdition of ungodly man. But, beloved, be not ignorant of this one thing, that one day with the Lord is 1,000 years, and 1,000 years as one day. The Lord is not slack concerning his promises, as some men count slackness, but is long-suffering to usward, not willing that any should perish, but that all
soul should come to repentance. But the day of the Lord will come as a thief in the night, in which the heavens shall pass away with great noise, and the elements shall melt, fervent heat, the earth also, and the works that are therein shall be burned up. Seeing then that all these things shall be dissolved,

0: Resolve, what manner of persons ought ye to be in all holy conversation and goodliness, looking for and hasting unto the coming of the day of God, wherein the heavens being on fire shall be dissolved and the earth shall melt with fervent heat. Nevertheless, we, according to his promise, look for new heavens in a new earth, wherein dwelleth righteousness. Wherefore, beloved, seeing that ye look for such things, be diligent that ye may be found of him in peace, without spot and blemish, and account that the long suffering of the Lord is salvation, even as our beloved brother Paul also, according to the wisdom given unto him, hath written unto you, as also in all these epistles, speaking in them of these things, in which are some things hard to understand, which they that are unlearned and unstable rest, as they do also the other scriptures, unto their own destruction. In other words, they're young but ignorant. And so they wrestle with this. It's not settled in their spirit. Why? Because of levels of spiritual immaturity. And God wants you to grow in the things of the Lord so that once and for all, these things are settled. They're not going to be things that you have to pray about. These are the things that are settled. You are going to be able to say, I believe God. And no matter how juxtaposed my life is and how different my life is to the prevailing culture, I choose God. And I not only choose God, I choose righteousness, I choose godliness, I choose spirituality, I choose the fruit. This is a matter of choice, and it comes as a result of you maturing in the things of the Lord. And if there's ever a time we need spiritually matured individuals, it is now, because the world is looking for role models. How do you do this thing called Christianity? But if those that have been Christians for years don't get it, how do we expect the unsaved or those that are unbelievers really to understand the relevance, the importance, and the practicality of our spiritual walk? We have to be role models to those that are unsaved. How do you do this thing called Christianity? Now, the Bible says that those that are unlearned and unstable, they're going to wrestle with these things, but it's going to be to their own demise or their own destruction. The scripture says, ye therefore, beloved, seeing you know these things before, beware lest ye also being led away with the error of the wicked fall from your own steadfastness. Now, how many of your spiritual brothers and sisters that you once knew was on fire, now they show up whenever they want in church, they do whatever they want, and they justify, you know, a life that is not pleasing to God? Today, everybody's a Christian. So now I have a different question that I ask people. I no longer ask them, are you a Christian? I ask them, are you a born-again Christian? Yes. Are you born again? You know, and so with all of this being said, the scripture says in verse 18, and this is the verse that I want to get to. Having said all of this, then the writer of this epistle said, but grow in grace. In other words, don't remain spiritual babes. Grow up. Come into spiritual maturity. Grow in grace. In other words, you don't have to do this by yourself. God is going to give you the grace to do it. And he said, not only in grace, but in the knowledge of our Lord and Savior Jesus Christ. The reason why Christianity makes sense to me and I wanted to be a Christian is because I studied the life of Christ and I wanted to be like him. Amen. Jesus not only influenced his generation, but he left a legacy that is still influencing generations. And as long as the Lord delays his coming, even if after I die, the life of Jesus Christ is still going to influence a generation unborn to time. And so when I read about the life of Jesus Christ, I wanted to be like him. Are you with me? And when I got rid of religion, that's when I discovered a relationship with God. That's when I discovered God. Are you with me? That's when I found him. And so it is important for us to understand that as you grow in grace, also in the knowledge of our Lord and Savior Jesus Christ, you are going to be able to live in such a manner that you will be a history maker. You are going to affect changes in every level of your life. You have not seen peace. You have not seen joy until you begin to access the grace of God and until you become spiritually mature. But grow in grace. And so we're talking about the whole idea of spiritual maturation. And there are 8 stages of spiritual maturation, or 8 stages of sonship. The Bible said, now are we the sons of God. The question is, what stage of sonship are you in? We learned that the first stage is gestor. And gestor, you know that word because when a woman is pregnant, we talk about gestation. And so we know that that's the stage of the womb. And there are 26 wombs of the Spirit. And you can find out a little bit more about the wombs of the Spirit and travailing and how to know which womb you're pregnant in. You can have multiple births at the same time. And you will find out more about the wombs of the Spirit from the book called Push. And many times, as we mature in the things of the Lord, we will begin to differentiate between a demonic attack or a satanic attack and travailing and contractions. Are you with me? So sometimes you may not be under a demonic attack. You may be having contractions in the realm of the Spirit. And so this is the time where you cooperate with the discomfort, you cooperate with the pain so that God either can birth you out or you can birth something out that you're pregnant with. Are you with me? The first stage is the gestor. The second stage of spiritual maturation is tikto, and that's the shortest stage. And this is the stage of bonding. And in this particular stage, we begin to talk about covenant. And as you mature in the things of the Lord, you have to know who to cut covenant with, who you have covenant with, and you've got to be able to know who your spiritual parents are, who's your spiritual father, who's your spiritual mother, and you've got to be able to cut covenant with them, and they cut covenant with you. The problem with most, in a lot of instances, is this, that you have individuals that are not spiritually matured trying to be someone's spiritual parent. And you're going to have trouble and you're going to have problems, because if that person is not matured in every area that they should be matured, the anointing is going to run down. It means you are going to be immature. And so you don't want to become a spiritual mother or father because you think that this is the way to go in ministry. You've got to mature in all areas of your life before you even say that this is my spiritual son and my spiritual daughter. And God is challenging us, because there are so many people's lives that have ended up shipwrecked because they connected to someone that was not mature in the things of the Lord. They may have been anointed, but they were not matured in every area. That, you know, one of the worst things to do is to have a covenant with someone that says they're your spiritual father and spiritual mother, who only is anointed, but the rest of their life is a mess. So spiritual maturation is not only for your spiritual life. You want to be able to examine their lives to see if they have fruit. The Bible says that you should examine their fruit. Are they fruitful in all areas of their lives? Are they matured emotionally? Are they matured spiritually? Are they matured financially? Are you with me? Are they up to the yin yang in debt? You don't want to be submitted to anyone that's in debt, because if the anointing runs down, no matter how much you decree and declare, that debt is going to follow you. By their fruit, you should know them. And explore and examine every area of their lives. Are you with me? So that second stage is the Tito. It's a short stage. And, you know, it's imperative now that if God is going to mature you into this second stage, then he's going to really begin to address covenants. Who do you have covenant with? Because whoever you have covenant with, this is where you get into the message of soul ties, right? And when you get into the message of soul ties, you want to make sure that you've got healthy. There is illegitimate and illegal soul ties, and then there are legal and legitimate soul ties. So you don't want to destroy all soul ties. You want to make sure that you have a soul tie with your husband, a soul tie with your friends that are legitimate and spiritual. So you want the ones that are illegal and illegitimate, you want those to be destroyed, but you don't want all soul ties to be destroyed. You just want to be the ones that are illegitimate and illegal. Now, this third stage is the stage that we want to talk about. The Bible says, if you would turn with me to the book of Luke chapter 2, verse 40, the third stage of spiritual maturation, and we're going to be focusing our lesson, our Bible study on this third stage. The scripture says, again, spiritual maturation is about sonship, and there are eight stages of sonship or eight stages of spiritual maturation. Luke 2, verse 40. The Bible said, and the child grew and waxed strong in the spirit, filled with wisdom, and the grace of God was upon him. Now that word child or son is translated paideion. So the third stage of spiritual maturation is the stage that is called paideion. The first stage is gester. The second stage is tikto. The third stage is paideion. Now, in this stage, as you mature spiritually, that means that God is going to be focusing on something. The first stage, he's focusing on incubation. He's focusing on wombs. He's focusing on what is being birthed out of you and what you're being birthed into. The second stage, he's going to be looking at covenant. Who do you have covenant with? And this is all going to be important, because that stage, you're birthed into something, you're birthed into a realm. And let me just backtrack just for a moment. You could be mature in one realm and then God promotes you and births you in another. That means that you go all the way back to gester and tikto. So you're going to come out of one womb, you're going to go into another, and then you're going to be at that tikto stage again. That means you're going to have to be matured in that stage or that realm or that level. And then if God births you out, you go through the same birth pangs, the same contractions, the same travailing. Then he births you out, and then you've got to mature in that realm, in that dimension, in that level. That means that process is going to go on perpetually until you die. So every realm that you go into, you've got to mature in that realm. Are you with me? Yes. And so now when we come to this third stage, the stage of paideion, the third stage of spiritual maturation. Again, in 1 John 3 and 2, it says, beloved, now are we the sons of God. And it does not yet appear what we shall be, but we know that when he shall appear, we shall be like him. For we shall see him as he is. We're going to be able to recognize why. Because perception is reality. And so however you perceive him is going to be based on where you are in your spiritual growth and in your spiritual level of maturation. So we are all sons of God. We admit that. But if there are 8 stages of sonship or 8 stages of spiritual maturation, which stage are you on? And this is not just a blanket question. What stage are you on economically? What stage are you on relationally? What stage are you on spiritually? What stage are you on culturally? What stage are you on domestically? What stage are you on parentally? What stage are you on? And it's not just in one area of your life. It's all areas of your life. It means that you could be on stage 7, for instance, or stage 8 spiritually, but you could be on stage 1 financially. In other words, you're just learning about kingdom economics, biblical finances, or you might be on stage 3 relationally. You're just learning how to relate to brothers and sisters in Christ as your brother and sister, or how to relate to God, or how to relate to money, or how to relate to yourself. And so it means that what God wants to do is bring total maturity in every area of your life. Now, today, again, we're going to talk about the third stage of spiritual maturation and sonship, which is paidion, P-A-I-D-I-O-N, paidion. Now, the first stage is in the womb. The second stage is just when you are birthed out. So that's the shortest period. So that paidion stage is the infant toddler stage. It's between 0 and 2. The tiptoe is a few minutes after you have been birthed out and you connect with that. Then the paidion is actually just after that tiptoe stage from 0 to 2 years old. And that's in the natural. So that means that when we come to spiritual authority, we have to ask the question then, if each stage gives us a certain level of spiritual authority, what level of spiritual authority will a paidion have? The level of spiritual authority is going to be a restricted level. The previous levels of spiritual authority is potential. This level is restricted. So you're going to have a little bit of authority, but you're not going to have much. This stage is where you become aware of the grace of God that is available to help you in the fulfillment of purpose and completion of your assignment. As long as you are operating outside of the grace of God, using your own strength, using your own power, using your own personality, that means that you will not be able to matriculate, or you are not ready to matriculate to the fourth stage. As long as you're doing things out of your own strength, your own mind, you haven't learned about the grace of God, you are not using the grace of God in order to fulfill an assignment or a purpose, that means you are not ready for maturity. You will not graduate from this stage. Now let's look in the natural and see if we can run some parallels with this stage. There is a rite of passage now. That means, how do we know when a person is out of the paidion stage? So let's look at this. In the natural, you potty train them at that age, right? So they're no longer in pull-ups. They're no longer in diapers. They can go to the bathroom themselves. So they're going to be potty trained. This is the rite of passage. And they're going to have self-control. In other words, they're not going to go through the little toddler tantrums. They're not going to be no, no, no. They're going to begin to, you're going to see signs of submission. And submission is not just an action. Submission is an attitude. So you're going to begin to see the refinement of their character, the refinement of their attitude, not only relative to grace, but relative to faith. They're going to begin to trust the mother and their father, or their spiritual covering, or their spiritual parents. Now, there is a responsibility, and that's a parental responsibility, and it involves involves intense supervision and exposing the child to educational, spiritual, and emotionally enriching environment and opportunities. So during the Padion stage, you're going to be supervised, yes, but you're also going to be exposed educationally, spiritually, emotionally, and that your parent is responsible for creating an environment so that you can begin to mature and to give you opportunities to learn who you are. This is why the I factor is important, because when a child is young, their ego is wrapped up into everything. So, you know, when they're laying in that bed, they don't know that they are separate from the bed. They don't realize that they're separate from anything. They just feel like they're a part of everything. But 0 to 2, they begin to understand that I've got my own ego. You know, I'm separate from my mommy. I'm not attached to her. I'm a separate person. And this is why with the pity on stage, you know, the terrible twos, wait one minute. I've got my own will and I'm going to exercise my own will. No. And so, you know, you're at the Padion stage when you should be saying yes to certain things, but you got a no in your spirit. You know, I could do it myself. I do it myself. You almost want to declare your declaration of independence. But if you let a 2-year-old dress themselves, you know, nothing is matching everything. They can't even get their clothes on. Are you with me? And this is why submission at this stage of spiritual maturation is important. The Bible said in Luke 2:40, go there with me, please, again. And the child, this is Padion, the third stage, grew, talking about Jesus. He grew. This is natural and biological growth. And wax strong in the spirit. This is spiritual and emotional development. And I've met so many adults that are 40 and 50 and 60, and they're emotional basket cases. You know, they cry at the drop of their head. They want to leave ministry. They nobody's their friend. When they're not happy, they cry. How many grown adults that are part of your ministry that end up crying and leaving ministry because their feelings are hurt? They're still in the Padion stage, because if you notice with a child, a toddler that's in the Padion stage, 0 to 2, everything hurts their feeling. They cry at everything. The Bible says that Jesus was also filled with wisdom, that's educational and intellectual maturity, and the grace of God was upon him. This is supernatural. So if you look at the text, if you go back at the text, the scripture said the child grew and waxed strong in the spirit and was filled with wisdom. Then there's a colon. So that colon means I'm going to give you greater explanation. So how did he mature? How did he grow? How did he grow naturally and biologically? How did he wax strong in the spirit? How did he become emotionally mature? How was he filled with the spirit? Colon says, and the grace of God was upon him. In other words, the grace of God, once you are able to understand how powerful grace is, that means nothing is going to stop your growth. You are going to grow naturally. You are going to grow biologically. You are going to grow spiritually. You are going to grow emotionally. You are going to grow intellectually. You are going to grow educationally. Every area of your life is going to be covered by the grace. Now you understand why the enemy wants to abort the process of spiritual maturation. He wants to abort it so that you don't understand how valuable the grace is and how powerful you're going to become once you are able to access the grace. Do not underestimate the power of grace in your life. Now, one of the things that scripture says in Proverbs 25 and 2, it says, it is the glory of God to conceal a matter, but to search out the matter is the glory of kings. And so God now has concealed it, but we have to search it out. So let's see if we could search out the stage of Pedion and why this is important. Go with me to 2 Peter chapter 1, verses 2 to 4. 2 Peter chapter 1, verse 2 to 4. The Bible says that the Apostle Peter decreed grace over the reader of this epistle, and I love it. He says in verse number 2, grace and peace be multiplied unto you through the knowledge of God and of Jesus Christ our Lord. The more you know God, the more you know Jesus Christ, the greater the grace will be upon you. The enemy wants to keep us from a relationship with God. He wants to keep us religious and not have a relationship with God or not have a relationship with Jesus Christ. But I decree and declare in this season, your relationship with God and your relationship with Jesus Christ is going to be the strongest it has ever been. I decree it. I declare it. I establish it. And it is so. Now he commands grace. He decrees this grace. Grace, charis, the supernatural ability and divine favor given to a man to do, to be, and to become. I'm going to say it again. Charis, the grace of God is the supernatural divine ability and favor given to man to do, to be, and to become. Now, if you have a prophetic word, it's going to take the grace to bring that word to pass. If you've been given an assignment, and I've seen so many people sabotage their destiny because they became insecure. God gives them an assignment, and then the enemy comes in and makes them second guess themselves because either they feel like they're not qualified or they listen to people. They are seduced by the enemy, and I've seen so many people end up sabotaging their greatness because they failed to access the grace of God. Now, God, if God prophesies that you're going to do something, he's going to give you the grace to do it. If he prophesies you're going to be something, he's going to give you the grace to do it. And the writer, Peter, said, I don't just want the grace to be given to you. I want it to be multiplied. And that word is raha, raha. It means to have a plethora of something, a super abundance. In other words, you will always have access to grace, and the grace that you need will never run out. I decree over your life a super abundance, a plethora of grace that you will be able to access it. You will be able to sense it. You will be able to see it. You will be able to access it, and you will have that grace available to you upon demand. Now, I'm going to float that as a balloon, and I'm going to come back, and I'm going to pick it back up in a moment. He said, this is going to happen through your knowledge of God and through your knowledge of Jesus Christ. He said, according as his divine power has given unto us all things that pertain unto life and godliness. That means he said through the grace of God and through divine power, he's given us all things. Can I ask you what all means? All. That means you can have it all. You don't just have to have Jesus and nothing else. You could stop singing that song. I'd rather have Jesus than silver or gold. I'd rather have Jesus than riches untold. I'd rather have Jesus than anything this world affords to give. Peter said, according to the divine power, hath given us all things. I decree and declare, you will have it all. Everything that God wants for you, you are not going to have to compromise your Christianity to get it. You are not going to have to sleep your way to the top. You are going to maintain your holiness and your godliness, and you are still going to get it all. And it's going to happen through the grace of God. You could change the song. I'm going to have Jesus and silver and gold I'm going to have Jesus and riches untold. I'm going to have Jesus and everything this world affords to give. And if it doesn't give it, I'm going to take it, because the kingdom separate violent and the violent take it by force. I'm going to have Jesus and everything this world affords to give. And if it doesn't give it, I'm going to take it. Oh, yeah. Hallelujah. Hallelujah. If it pertains to your life and if it pertains to godliness, the grace of God will give you access to it. I feel anointed. Amen. The Bible said, whereby, verse number 4, are given unto us exceeding great and precious promises, that by these you might be partakers of the divine nature, having escaped the corruption that is in this world through lust. So we know that Padion is going to address the issue of our personal lust. And God wants to make sure that you know that you don't have to be lustful. God has given you all things that pertain to life and godliness, and he's left it for us as an inheritance in the realm of the spirit. So it's imperative for each one of us to understand that and to know that. And so now, grace. This Padion is going to give you a better understanding of grace so that you can access the grace. Because a Padion would have to be submitted to their parents and rely on their grace for everything. Are you with me? So now grace is first mentioned in Genesis chapter 6, verses 5 to 8. Let's look at this. And we want to look at it within context. The Bible said, and God saw that the wickedness of man was great in the earth, and that every imagination of the thoughts of the heart was only evil continuously. So we know that everywhere that Noah, this is the story of Noah, was that he was in a very wicked, anti-God, anti-purpose environment. The Bible said, verse number 6, and it repented of the Lord that he had made man on the earth, and it grieved him at his heart. So when a person is grieving, it's because they have lost something. So God had felt like he had lost man to sin. And verse number 7, the Lord said, I will destroy man whom I have created from the face of the earth, both man and beast and creeping things and the fowls of the air, for it repented me that I had made him. Watch this, verse number 8. I love it. But Noah found grace in the eyes of the Lord. This is important. If you know anything about the English language, and but are conjunctions. So and is a conjunction with addition. But is a conjunction with a difference. In other words, everybody over here is going to be destroyed but you. In other words, God is going to allow you to be an exception too. This person is going to be poor, but not you. This person is going to fail, but not you. Do you see it? It's a conjunction with a difference. And Noah was made an exception because of grace. So whenever you begin to access grace, you become an exception. In other words, you will defy the status quo. Things will be happening all around you, but it won't happen to you. God will hide you in the secret place of the Most High God. Are you with me? You got to believe me when I tell you, you are going to be an exception. Other people will lose their job, but not you. You're going to be an exception, and this is the grace of God. Now, the scripture says in Ephesians 2, chapter 1 to 9, and let's go there with me, please. Let's continue to read. The Bible said, and you have the quickened who were dead in trespasses and in sins, wherein in time past you walked according to the course of this world, according to the prince of the power of the air, and the spirit that worketh in the children of disobedience. Shout, I'm not disobedient.
1: I'm not disobedient.
0: Among whom also we all had our conversation in time past in the lust of the flesh, fulfilling the desires of the flesh and of the mind, and were by nature the children of wrath, even as others. So we were once there. We understand. But God, who is rich in mercy, Lord have mercy. For his great love wherewith he loved us, even when we were dead in sin, hath quickened us together with Christ. By grace are you saved, and hath raised us up together and made us to sit together in heavenly places in Christ Jesus. This happened because of his grace, that in the ages to come he might show the exceeding riches of his grace in his kingdom towards us through Jesus Christ. Verse number 8, for by grace are you saved through faith, and not of yourself. It is the gift of God, not of works, lest any man shall boast. God, the grace of God is your gift. Yes. Do you know what that means? Yes. It means you don't have to pay for it. You don't have to qualify for it. You were pre-qualified because the Lamb of God that was slain before the foundation of the world, his blood pre-qualified you. Grace is God's gift. This is amazing. So that means that when you have a gift, if someone gives you a gift, you can either accept it or reject it. So that means at any given day, whatever you are going through, that means that you can pull on the grace to help you to go through it. Pull on the grace to sustain you, or you could choose not to. You could choose to do it your way. You could choose to use your own strength. You could use your own might. You could use your own will. You could call up your girlfriend. You could tweet. You could Facebook. You could do whatever you want. It is your choice. That means that when it comes to this dispensation, we always have options. You are never a victim of circumstance. As long as you are in the dispensation of grace, you've got an option. When Adam fell, his entire nature fell with him, and he began to operate from his fallen nature and not from his original human nature, which was created to reflect God in his image, in his nature, and after his likeness. The Bible said that they were naked and they were ashamed. And when Adam fell, he caused a sin virus to be planted in humanity's operating system. That means from dispensation to dispensation, we were imprisoned in a system that defaulted into sin. How we operated would be beneath who we really were meant to be. But the death of Jesus Christ released us to operate in the dispensation of grace, and that grace gave us the ability not only to reset our life, reset our destiny, but the grace of God reset humanity's operating system to give us an option on how we would operate as sons and daughters of the Most High God. Romans 5, 20 and 21 says, moreover, the law entered that the offense might abound. But where sin doth abound, grace did much more abound. Romans also says that sin hath reigned unto death. Even so might grace reign through righteousness unto eternal life by Jesus Christ our Lord. We are living in the dispensation of grace. This is the set time that God has designated to release his grace. That means that everything is given to us by grace. We become aware of how powerful grace really is. In this dispensation, a dispensation tells you what God is doing. Dispensation, the process of dispensing something. And this is a season that God is going to dispense grace. When Adam fell from the place, he fell from a place and a realm of dominion, a realm of creativity, a realm of authority, and he fell into a realm of struggle and hardship and poverty and impotence. This state is unnatural to any born-again believer. It is unnatural to humanity. Because when God created you and I, he created us to reflect him in his image, to reflect him in his likeness. So it is not our natural state to be struggling, to have hardship, to have poverty, to have impotence. When Adam fell, he fell from a realm where he lost his intellectual bandwidth, where he lost his capacity and ability to think like heaven's representative, but grace resets that. When Adam fell, he lost his psychological congruencies, his values, his ethics, his morals, his motives, his intention, his drive, his context, his perception was misaligned to heaven. When Adam fell, he lost his personal individuality. When Adam fell, he lost his uniqueness. He lost his identity. When Adam fell, he lost his intellect and divine genius. When Adam fell, he lost his spiritual connectivity. When Adam fell, he fell and he went from a realm of faith to a realm of facts. He fell from a realm of inspiration to a realm of information. He fell from a realm of creativity to a realm of consumerism. He fell from a realm of living in the spirit, walking in the spirit, to being controlled by his five physical senses. But in this dispensation, God hit the reset button. We no longer have to be consumers. We can be co-creators. We can be business owners. We don't need information when we've got revelation. We don't need facts when we can live by faith. When Adam fell, I'm going to tell you, he took humanity into from one dispensation to another. And there have been many dispensations that man have walked through. There was this dispensation of innocence, the dispensation of consciousness, the dispensation of government, the dispensation of promise, the dispensation of law. But when Jesus came, he brought us into a brand new dispensation, and that's a dispensation of grace. This is why this level of spiritual maturation is important, because that Paedian stage helps you to take advantage of grace being dispensed, that is made available to you upon demand. Grace will help you to overcome the seduction of sin and carnality. You don't have to go this alone. You don't have to live as an orphan. The grace of God will give you the ability to cry, Abba, Father. Even in your weakest moment, you can access the grace. Paul said, I besought the Lord 3 times that he might remove this thorn in the flesh. But God said, my grace is sufficient to you, for my strength is made perfect in your weakness. God will give you the grace for everything. There's a measure of grace for salvation. There's a measure of grace to fulfill your assignment. There's a measure of grace to fulfill your purpose. There's a measure of grace to maximize your potential. There is a measure of grace to overcome sin. There is a measure of grace to witness, to preach, to give, to accumulate wealth. There is a measure of grace to love. There is a measure of grace to endure hardship. There is a measure of grace to overcome grief. There is a measure of grace to worship. There is a measure of grace to lead. There is a measure of grace. And how do you learn how to access this grace? You access it in the Paedian stage. This is the 3rd stage of spiritual maturation. You don't jump over this stage. If you miss this stage, you miss the value, hallelujah, and the discipline that is given to you so that you can live by the grace of God. Paedian, the third stage. I decree and declare And I command the grace of God upon you today. I decree and declare God will give you access to grace that will cause you to succeed. I decree and command the grace of God upon you, the grace to prosper, the grace to defeat your enemy, the grace to build your ministry, the grace to build your business, the grace to pay your bill, the grace to eradicate your debt, the grace to heal your marriage, the grace to accomplish your goal, the grace to make your dreams a reality. I command the grace of God upon you, the grace to raise successful children, the grace to build your dream home, the grace to preach for Jesus, the grace to expand your ministry, the grace to preach the message of the kingdom. I release the grace of God, the grace to explore new markets, the grace to create new and improved products, the grace to bring witty ideas and creative inventions to pass. I command the grace of God upon you. I decree according to 2 Corinthians 13 and 14, the grace of our Lord Savior Jesus Christ and the love of God and the communion of the Holy Ghost be with you all. Let the church say amen.
1: Hallelujah.
0: Hallelujah.
1: Hallelujah.
0: Hallelujah. Thank you, God, for the grace. Glory to God. Glory to God. May God make his gracious face to shine upon you. I decree and declare that in this stage of spiritual maturation, you will not rush through this stage. You will sit with this stage long enough until you understand how powerful you really are because you live in the dispensation of grace. God is dispensing the grace that you need for every challenge, for every assignment. You will be whatever God has commissioned you to be, and you will do whatever God has commissioned you to do, and you're going to do it by the grace of God. Let's raise our hands and bless the Lord right now. Hallelujah. Thank you, Jesus. Thank you, Jesus. Thank you, Jesus.

once I got set free, it put this like fire in me where I was like, if these things I've been dealing with for years, I didn't have to deal with, I was like, then why are other people dealing with this? So I started stepping into ministry with Jesus. I started praying for people. I would see them be delivered. I would see them be healed. And it was so amazing. It was such an exciting time with God. And it started out so pure. But without realizing it, it became tainted because I was still wounded from my childhood. So I let ministry become my identity. I let the things that I do for God define who I was. I was not doing from love, but I was doing for love. I remember God just sitting me down in my walk with him and taking me to this point where he was like, you're doing all these things for me, but you're forgetting about me. Growing up, I grew up in a little bit of a dysfunctional household. I grew up with my mom, who was at the time addicted to drugs. She was addicted to meth. My dad, he lived in California, so I didn't really know much of my dad until a little bit of a later time. But yeah, so growing up, I just remember seeing a lot of chaos in my house, seeing my mom in a lot of abusive relationships. I grew up seeing my mom being choked out sometimes, her hair pulled. At this time, I didn't really understand that like she was addicted to drugs. So for me, the dysfunction in my life that I was seeing was the dysfunction with men. I guess I didn't really realize that this life was not normal until I started going to school. And when I started going to school, I started to see, parents picking up their kids and showing a lot of love to their kids, which because of the drugs, my mom didn't really have the ability to do that with me. I got neglected a lot. I never really hung out with her, played with her. Growing up, when I would see my mom, I would just see her asleep or in

seeing their mom interact with them. Their mom, who plays a big part of my testimony, she was actually a believer. I remember when I would go to her house, I would see like a clear difference. There was a mom and a dad in the household, and she was very attentive to her kids, constantly cooking them dinner. For me, when I got home, there was some times that we didn't even have food in the fridge. And by we, I mean like my brother, who was a baby at the time, and my sisters, if they would come and visit. They ended up going with their grandma, so it was just me and my brother with my mom. But yeah, I would go and I would see a household that looked like it had a lot of love in it. And I remember just being an observer. I remember seeing like my aunt tickling her girls, and I was sitting on the bed, and like, that's all I wanted. And I wanted her to play with me that way, because I craved affection that I was realizing that I wasn't getting. And so these questions started forming in my heart, like, why am I not enough? Why doesn't my mom give me love? Why is my life different? And I started to, at a really young age, hate my life because of everything that was happening around us. Growing up also, we got evicted a lot of times. We never really stayed in one place at one time. I must have went to like 5 different elementary schools and stuff like that, because we were constantly moving. And I remember even at times we would have to live in hotels. We would stay there for a little bit, or we'd stay at one of her friend's house, and we didn't have food, so we would go to a hotel's continental breakfast and we would eat. And just things that a young girl shouldn't experience, you know. I didn't have like the opportunity to just worry about being a kid and playing with my friends and my cousins. Actually, at a young age, I was learning how to steal from stores, steal from Goodwill, steal clothes. I remember like I would have a big bag and I would go take it to the car and then dump it and come back for more. So those were the things that I started learning growing up, learning how to be really manipulative, because in that life, you have to lie a lot. You know, a lot of people are asking questions, but my mom kind of helped me to keep our business, you know. Eventually, I did end up with my dad in California for a little bit. That was a really hard time because I had to leave my little brother, who I basically was raising. I would change his diapers. I would feed him. I was so close to him. But my dad kind of heard what was going on, and he told my mom that she needed to give me to him, or else he was going to call CPS and get me and my little brother taken away. So I was the one that had to be given up. And I remember that even affecting me, like, why doesn't my mom fight for me? And so, yeah, I ended up with my dad. And I visited my dad. I loved my dad. You know, I knew him. But I wasn't really comfortable with him because I didn't spend the majority of my life with him at that time. So when I went, I remember feeling like my heart was being ripped out of my chest because I was leaving everybody that I loved. Even though my life was chaotic, I loved my mom. I loved my brother. I loved my cousins. And I, when I went with my dad, I just remember feeling so lonely because he doesn't have any other kids. I'm his only daughter. And he had to work, and California is pretty expensive. And so I had to live with my grandpa and my grandma because he couldn't afford at that time to support me just yet. I remember just feeling so alone and feeling like I have nobody and feeling like I had a curse over my life. I remember that's what I felt like. What is wrong with me? Like, why does it seem like everybody else has a good life, but my life sucks? And that's the earliest memory that I have on calling out to Jesus, because that aunt that I told you about, she would talk to me about Jesus when I would go to her house. She would take me to church, and when I would go, I would feel good. But I didn't really know Jesus. I just knew sometimes you pray before you eat or sleep or something like that. Didn't really know too much. But I remember like in California, I was just at this low point. I was probably in 5th grade. And I remember so clearly sitting in the bathroom crying because I felt so much misery as a little girl, like wanting to die. Like I remember like trying, like thinking of ways that I could die and trying to even overdose on like Tylenol, trying to see like if that could take my misery away. And I remember just crying, and I was like, God, why did you give me this life? Like, why do you
give everybody else a good life. But when it comes to me, it's like, you don't see me. It's like, you don't come and rescue me. I thought that's what you're supposed to do. And I

0: I was mad. I remember being just mad and confused.
1: How old were you at that time?
0: I was in fifth grade, so I think I was, 10, 11-ish. Yeah.
1: Wow.
0: So that's my earliest memory with God. But yeah, so I continued in California. My mom, she ended up calling me while I was like 2 years into living with my dad, 2 or 3 years. And she called me and she told me that she was sober. And I was such a mama's girl. So I was like, as soon as I heard that, I was like, I'm going back. So I ended up going back to Tucson to be with my mom. But something that I wasn't expecting was that I had actually built a lot of resentment towards my mom unknowingly, because she was the source of like all the misery in my life. That's what I thought. And so when I came back and had a lot of hope for us being together, my brother ended up in the CPS system, but the CPS didn't know that I was living with her yet. But I remember my mom, though she stopped doing drugs, she still had really toxic addictions with men. I would see these men in her life, this one man in particular who just was horrible. Like, knowing that it's there's spirits and there's things that are influencing him. So I know that he's not the enemy, but in this time, I did see it like that. I would see him put like a knife to my mom's neck, take her to the desert, and all this like horrible stuff. And I remember just like my mom still choosing to be with him over spending time with me. And I felt neglected again. And as soon as I started feeling that familiar feeling of neglection and feeling like you're picking someone else over me, I rebelled like in an instant. And I just realized, you know, I'm like, I have to be the boss of my own life. I was like, nobody is going to fight for me. So I'm just going to fight for myself and I'm going to do whatever I want to do. And nobody's going to tell me nothing because I don't have a responsible parent in my life. I'm like, so I could do whatever I want. I started partying at a really young age. It was like at 13, I started smoking cigarettes. I started experimenting with weed. I started drinking, and I remember like whenever my mom would try to tell me something, I would just be like, you don't have the right. And I would just continue doing whatever I was doing. And eventually that ended up to CPS finding out that I was living with my mom, and I ended up in a group home and I had to be separated from my mom. And I just remember thinking that same thing again, like, this is my life. I'm cursed. It sucks. I just remember like being in the group home and just feeling so much despair, like feeling so much hopelessness and feeling like this was going to be my life forever. Like I'm not going to ever know what joy feels like. I'm not going to ever know what peace feels like. I'm just going to feel darkness no matter where I go, because that's just what happens to me. That's all I seen. That's all I know. That's all I knew. I remember in that place, like just trying to sleep my nights away. I felt like one day when I'm older, like I'll be able to actually do things and I'll be able to get control of my life. So I was like, I'm just going to sleep. And so I would sleep and sleep and sleep. I would cry myself to sleep and just wait for it to be over. And yeah, I eventually ended up back with my mom, but still had a lot of rebellious mindsets and just continued in that partying lifestyle. But here and there, I would go to my aunt's. And at this point of her life, she was like a really on fire, like believer. Like she just like all she did was talk about Jesus. And there was this one time, this was the moment that the Holy Spirit really grabbed my heart. Because like I said, I would go to church and anytime that I would go to church, I would cry. I didn't understand why I would cry. And then every time they did like an altar call, I was getting saved every Sunday. Like I was like, that's me. And I would get prayer, but it didn't go as far as that. It was just like, get prayer, go home. Your life still sucks, whatever, you know? But yeah, so I would see my aunt and I had the desire for God, but I kind of thought God was only like a king on a throne. I didn't really know that he could be like a personal friend.
1: Right.
0: And when she would talk about God, I remember like being curious of like, she talks like she knows him. Like, I'm like, she talks like she knows God. Why? Like, what is the difference between my relationship with God versus her relationship with God? And so there was this one night I was just sitting and I was watching her talk about God. And I just went up to her and I was like, how do I have a relationship with God, like how you have a relationship with God. And I remember so clearly her just saying, well, she said, you have a choice. She said, either you live for the world or you live for God, but you can't have both. Mm. And I remember when she said that, it like clicked and it provoked something in me where I was like, I want to try God. Like, I want to see what this is about. I have tried everything. I have drank. I tried to sell drugs. That was a flop. But I was like, nothing brings me like fulfillment. So I was like, okay, I'm going to try this. The church ended up having a 21-day fast going on at that time. And I was addicted to cigarettes. And I was like, okay. I was like, and I was about 14 at this time. And I was like, okay, I'm going to fast my cigarettes. I remember breaking my cigarettes and literally throwing them away and saying, okay, God, I'm going to try you. And so I remember the first 3 days were the hardest. If you have ever been addicted to nicotine, you know that like it is one of the hardest things to give up because you constantly think of it. But after 3 days, it stopped being harder. I remember going to church and feeling something that I had never felt before. I felt like Jesus was in the room. Like, I remember, like, every worship song, I felt like it was him singing it to me. Wow. I felt like he was so close. And that was something I didn't experience before. I felt like I was starting to know that he's not just a king on a throne, but he's next to me. He knows me. I didn't know how I knew that he knew me, but I was like, he knows me and he loves me. And I felt it. I felt it through every message. I felt it through every worship song. I felt it through hearing his love for other people. I started to understand who he was. I was falling in love with him. For about a year, I was following God. Everything was really good. I stopped partying. I stopped drinking, doing all of that stuff. I disconnected from some friends. But something happened in my walk at the time. I came to this place after about a year where I stopped feeling his presence. I started freaking out. I was like, what is happening? I was like, he's leaving me. I thought that God abandoned me like everybody else in my life. I tried to hang on for a little bit, but I started to get resentful. I started to feel like this is too good to be true. This is my life. I gave up on following God and I went back into a partying lifestyle. It just always led to emptiness, always having to get drunk or get high again to fill a void because it never lasted. The good times were good only when you were doing it, but afterwards, everything that you're feeling just settles right back on you. Yeah. I just remember being like, the only time that I feel good is when I follow God. After like a year of being off of following God, I was like, okay, I'm going to try this again. And so we get the ball rolling. I'm like starting to hear God again. I'm like, this is so cool. Everything's like starting to go good. And
1: you were going to the same church or this was a different?
0: I was going to the same church here and there, but I would say that I wasn't really going to a church consistently. Mm. And I would say that that has a big reason to do why I was very back and forth. Mm. I didn't have community and I didn't have people to help me understand what comes with this walk,
1: right?
0: The battle, the fight. The second time that I started pursuing God again, this guy came in my life. I had never been in a relationship. I always wanted to be in a relationship. I always wanted love. Like, that was my dream. It was like any form of love, like, I want it. So when this guy started giving me attention, I remember God just putting on my heart, like, don't do this. Like, this is going to be the demise of what we have going on right now. But I didn't listen, and this guy ended up breaking my heart. And I just remember being so angry with God. I was like, why can't I have nothing good in my life? I'm like, why do you hate me? And I remember telling God, I was looking in the mirror, and I remember saying, if you don't help me, I was like, well, then I give permission to the devil to help me. Wow. And immediately I felt so much fear come over me, and I took it back in a second. But that's how I felt. Like, I was like, God, you're not helping me. I'm like, so whatever else. Yeah, I went back into partying again for the last time. And this time, it was really interesting because it was so different. I remember I started partying and I started feeling convicted. And I did not know what that feeling was. I would drink and then I would cry. Mm. I would be drunk and I would just start telling my friends, I'm like, guys, we shouldn't be living this way. I'm like, there's so much more to life. And then they hated to take me out. They were like, why do we bring her out? Because every time she goes out, she starts preaching to the point where people would be like, you're the girl that talks about Jesus when you're drunk. And I'm like, that's me. Because there was this battle where my spirit was longing for Jesus, but my soul, my soul was broken and it was fractured and it didn't know how to fully find Jesus. But I started getting mad because I'm like, I want to party and I can't party the same anymore. I'm like, I started to realize like that I was a bother to the people that I was partying with. And so that started to make me feel isolated. And I remember just telling God one night, I looked up and I was like, leave me alone. I was like, when I want to follow you, I will follow you. I was like, but leave me alone. And he didn't. He didn't. And I'm so thankful that he didn't. God was so relenting in his pursuit over my life. I remember just having this strong desire and this deep, deep desire, knowing that like what I need is in Jesus and knowing that everything that I'm doing will never satisfy me. And I didn't want to give it up yet because I was like, I always knew that like following Jesus meant giving up your way. I had that understanding because of what my aunt told me the very first time. And so I always took that with me. I knew that I couldn't live a double life. And so I was like, but I'm not ready to give up where I'm at in life right now. I have a lot of friends. I have a good time with them. I'm like, I don't want to give that up. I don't want to give that up. And I knew that if I did give up drinking, all that stuff, it was going to remove the things that connect me with my friends. But at the same time, I just needed Jesus. I just remember I started coming to this place of like really, like a really, really low, like rock bottom. I dropped out of high school and all I was doing was partying and drinking, like probably like 4 days out of the week. I remember my relationships with my family was destroyed because I didn't care to spend time with them. I was doing my own thing. I lived a very selfish life. I didn't care who it affected. I remember my little brother crying to me because, you know, of the things that I was doing. If you looked at me, you could clearly see that I was going down the wrong path. I knew it too. And I felt like my biggest fear was to end up like my mom. And when people would say that, I would hate it. If they would say like, you're going down the path that your mom was going, I would get so mad. But I was going down a path of destruction. And I just remember just being in such misery, like literally, and not knowing how to numb the pain. And there was this point where I just started to get sick of the lifestyle that I was living. And I started to miss Jesus again. I told God, I was like, I want to follow you, but I don't have the strength. I don't know how to get back to that place. And so I need your help. And God came and he answered quickly. Within a month, I lost all my friends that I had been friends with from high school. I just remember God literally stripping me of everything. And I was in this place where it was a battle because I was like, I'm lonely. I was like, God, I was like, I want to follow you, but I'm lonely. I was like, can you at least send me like a Christian boyfriend or something? And I remember God saying, until I'm enough for you, nothing else will ever be. And so then, yeah, I remember just going on this journey of like being with God all by myself for the first time. God started to reveal himself to me in a way that I never knew before. I started to go around like these communities of people where they started to show me different aspects of Jesus that I've never met. One of them being like the spiritual side of things, you know. There's this girl who she starts praying over me. And at this time, I had a lot of hurt with my mom still. I would tell my mom horrible things. I would tell her, a penny is worth more than you. I wanted to hurt her with my words. I wanted to make her feel how she made me feel all my life. And I remember this woman just saying, she's like, I see your tongue is like a whip. And she's like, and you just, and then it's like, you grab your mouth and you just like, you're like, oh my gosh, what did I say? And that was crazy to me because that's exactly what would happen. And she's like, the enemy has perverted the purpose of your tongue. I remember me being like, oh my gosh, God sees me. God knows me. And it opened this whole realm for me to understand, I guess, the spiritual things of God. So I started to search up like moves of God, things like that. And I ended up learning about deliverance. I ended up learning about how the enemy affects our lives. And that I never realized before. Because I always knew that there was like a devil, but I thought that, I didn't realize how much of an effect he had over my life, because his purpose is to steal, kill, and destroy. And I was blaming God and I was blaming my mom for the things that were happening to me. I didn't realize I had an enemy coming against me, but God started to show me that, I do. And when I started to learn that, God started to open these doors for me to talk to these people and meet these people who helped me to receive deliverance. That was the changing factor of my walk with God, where I was like, these things, you're telling me that these things that I've been struggling with, I didn't have to struggle with. And I got delivered. I got set free from a lot of things. In my younger years, I got abused sexually. And so that opened the door to a lot of perverted thoughts, mindsets, dreams that I had no control of, that made me feel so dirty, so disgusting. That's how I felt. That's how it made me feel, like, so much shame. I had a lot of rejection. I always felt like an orphan, because I was physically an orphan. I always felt like I was an outsider looking in. I never felt like I belonged in a place, and I felt like nobody loved me. Once I got set free, it put this like fire in me where I was like, if these things I've been dealing with for years, I didn't have to deal with, I was like, then why are other people dealing with this? So I started stepping into ministry with Jesus. I started praying for people, and I would see them be delivered. I would see them be healed. And it was so amazing. It was such an exciting time with God. And it started out so, so pure. But without realizing it, it became tainted because I was still wounded from my childhood. And so I let ministry become my identity. I let the things that I do for God define who I was. I was not doing from love, but I was doing for love. I remember God just sitting me down in my walk with him and taking me to this point where he was like, you're doing all these things for me, but you're forgetting about me. And at this time, though I experienced Jesus, I wouldn't say I fully knew him yet. I was experiencing him. He was changing my life, changing my desires. Like, my desires were completely different. I stopped wanting to listen to worldly music. I stopped wanting to cuss. I started wanting to love people. I started wanting to be kind and gracious. All these things, selfless, these things that were never at the forefront of my mind before, began to be the desires that were leading me. But there was still these parts of me that had to be dealt with. When I went into ministry, I went into ministry not fully healed yet. And not saying that you can't, but this was the danger for me, was that I let people's words validate me. That's what I started pursuing. So anytime that I would start reading or praying, it wasn't to spend time with Jesus, it was to pour out to other people. I'm like, I need to pray so that I can have the power of God to pray for somebody else. And I remember God just taking me to this point in my walk where he's like, and honestly, my devotion in this time wasn't very good, but I remember God taking me to this point in my walk where he's like, I want you to start reading. And I had this mindset of God, like, if I don't do for him, then he's not going to love me, or he's going to be disappointed in me. I had a very performance-driven devotion to God. And I remember when I started to try to read, I would open my word and I would just honestly, I would be bored, or I would be totally uninspired, or I wouldn't get it. And I remember one day I was just telling God, I'm like, I don't get this. And I'm like, you must be so mad at me. And I felt that way. But I just remember God saying so clearly, he's like, I don't ask you to read so that you could, so that I could love you more. I asked you to read so that you could understand my love for you. And that started this new journey, like, with God that I had never really realized before, which was learning the heart of God. And I really believe that these are the things that helped me to remain in my walk with God till this day. These are the things that grounded me and rooted me. God started to show his heart for me. I actually started to ask questions, like questions that I hadn't asked before, because when he started to show me his love, I wanted to know, I guess, how deep it went. And I remember asking, why would you continue to pursue me after I pushed you away so many times? After I said no, like, how did you still come after me? And I remember God just telling me that he's like, I know why you are the way you are and why you made the decisions you made. And I remember him just telling me, I didn't come for the drunks list. I came for the little girl who believed the lie that she wasn't enough. And there was these little moments that God would have with me where he would just reveal just these aspects of his heart that blew me away. Because the way I love God today is because of the way that he's loved me. And the way I love other people is out of an overflow of his love for me. And I didn't realize how deep and how unconditional and how great it is. And his love is healing. And the reason why I could talk today about my testimony without tears is because God has fully restored me in his love. Because I realized that if Jesus loves you, that's all you need. Jesus's validation is enough. And so when I started going through this journey with God for about a year of just him taking these mindsets that I would have, I just dealt with so much worthlessness. I dealt with so much feelings. Like, the major thing was like, I'm not enough. I'm not enough. I can't do this. There were so many moments in my walk with God where I struggled because I felt him putting these impressions on my heart for things to do. But I felt like, I am a high school dropout. I cannot even speak. I'm like, you know, all my life I felt dumb, but God just speaking these things, like, I use the foolish things of this world to confound the wise. And I didn't understand what that meant. And then hearing, like, God for a season just say, like, you were born for such a time as this. I was like, what does that mean? And I remember when God started to show me, I was like, you believe in me? I'm like, I don't even believe in me. Nobody's believed in me. God loved me when I was unlovable. And he gave me a chance when nobody else gave me a chance. And I remember that that's what made me fall in love with Jesus, because he's so kind. He started to teach me his voice. I remember he would have me do these little exercises with him where he would be like, pick up that piece of trash on the floor, or push the grocery cart back all the way to the thing. And I would like be like, why do I have the impression to do this? I didn't understand, but I would do it. And I didn't realize, but he was teaching me how to obey him, teaching me how to hear his voice. Yeah, and it was amazing. Amazing journey. And God in this time just continued to transform me and taught me how to love my mom. That was a relationship that was really broken and messed up. But in that time where God was showing me his love for me, he actually even showed me his love for my mom. I remember that he showed me a vision of my mom as a little girl. And I seen my mom in the vision getting, like, abused, getting neglected. And God just telling me she couldn't give me the love that she never received. And that hurt people hurt people. I never heard that before. But when he said it, it made sense. And I realized my mom hasn't known love. Who's Jesus? So how could I expect her to give me the love that she's never received? And so I had this mindset where I was like, God, I want to show her the love that you've shown me. And it started this relationship of just mending a lot of apologies, a lot of me having to come and tell my mom, like, I love you and you're worthy and all these things that God was telling me. And it's still a work in progress, but I will tell you that we are not where we're at, and we are, like, unrecognizable in our relationship. And yeah, God just continued to bring so much order into my life where there was disorder. And that's what Jesus does. I realized is there's so much chaos, but Jesus is peace. Jesus is love. Jesus is order. And when he came in my life, everything started to get restored that was broken, even how I viewed myself. Because I had to realize later on was that everything I was doing, every decision that I made in the life of, like, partying and all that stuff was always to feel validated. And I got a sense of identity from those things. But when I realized that Jesus is enough, it removes everything else. You don't need anything else except for him. Nothing else satisfies except for him.
1: Celeste, who is Jesus to you?
0: That question is hard, because how do you narrow down one thing to a man who is everything? When I'm in distress, he's my comforter. When I am filled with anxiety, he's my peace. When I need help with an outfit, he's my friend. He is everything to me. And he is the man who believed in me when nobody else did. And I'm in love with Jesus. I'm in love with Jesus. And that's something I didn't know that I could ever be. But I'm in love with him. So he's everything to me.
1: Amen. Celeste, what's your relationship with your father now today? Do you have any type of relationship with him?
0: Right now, I do talk to my dad. He doesn't believe in God. So right now with my life, he's kind of confused with what's going on, but he's happy that I'm going down a better path. And I'm just believing that God is going to save my family, and what he did in my life, he'll do in those around me.
1: Amen. How about with your mom? Obviously, you spoke about the love that God revealed to you that you should have towards her, you know, and the things that she even needed in her youth. But what is your relationship like with her today?
0: Today, I live with my mom, and she's sober. She is doing so good. She's living a life that I never thought possible. And like I said, we're working on our relationship. It's always a work in progress, but we're not where we're at. There's so much to be said about God's goodness in our relationship.
1: Amen. Celeste, you are 21 years old, and you've been walking with Jesus now for three and a half years, faithfully. Could you give a word of encouragement to the young people? You know, we're seeing a lot of things that are coming against the youth in today's time, and it's a blessing to see you walk with God, walk with Jesus. Could you give a word of encouragement to those who maybe are around your age group?
0: Yeah. For people my age trying to walk this walk, I know that it is hard, but what I would say is that this is the most fulfilling thing that you could ever pursue. I know what it's like to look for all the right things in all the wrong places, but Jesus is the way. He is the truth, and he is the life. And in him, there's peace. In him, there's joy. He's the love that you've been looking for. He uses the foolish things of this world to confound the wise. And don't let people despise your youth, because what God can do in you is so much greater than what people could ever know if you give him your yes. And that's all he's looking for. He's looking for a life laid down, and he's looking for a yes. And that's all he needs.
1: Amen. Celeste, you experienced a tough childhood with parents that weren't really present in your life. For those that are experiencing that same thing, that maybe their parents are not present in their life for whatever reason, whether it's drugs or work or whatever the case may be, could you just give a word to encouragement to those who maybe are in that place and are feeling discouraged?
0: I would say, I know it's hard, but Jesus, he's the greatest father, the greatest comforter. He can make something out of your story that you never thought possible if you let him show you what he could do with the broken life. God is the God of restoration. And in Jesus, there's hope. And I know that in that place, it's very easy to feel like there's no hope and you can't see your way out. But if you could just see God's hand reaching, I would just say grab it, because he'll pull you out and make something beautiful where it's a big mess.
1: Amen. Celeste, do you have any last words?
0: I think one thing that I would love to just say is that though Jesus did all these things for me, though he healed me from my wounds, he delivered me from demons, he gave me joy and peace, I don't pursue Jesus because of the things that he gives me. I pursue Jesus because of who he is. He's worthy. He's worthy to abandon everything before him. Though he slay me, yet will I praise him. I stand and I remain in this walk with Jesus, not because of what he's done, but because of who he is. And that's what's anchored me this time around. That's what's made me continue to follow Jesus in the midst of trials, because this walk sometimes does get hard. And in this world, bones will break, but we have victory in God. And God is just looking for us to put our eyes on him and to remain in Christ, and know that if you are looking for your purpose, your life is hidden with Christ in God. And so if you want to know who you are, you got to know who he is. That's all I would say.
1: Amen. Lastly, Celeste, could you just pray for those who are connecting with your testimony, who are ready to receive Jesus into their life? Could you just pray for them?
0: Yeah. So, Jesus, I just come before you right now, God, and I just thank you, Lord, for everybody who's watching, God, who is desiring you, God, who has a broken life, Jesus, and is looking for you to be the restorer and the redeemer, God. That is who you are and that is what you do, God. I ask that you meet them where they're at, Lord Jesus, that you show them that there is no depth too deep, God, or no mountain too high, God, that you will not save them from, that you will not rescue them from, Lord. I just pray, Father, that you come into their life, God, and where there is chaos, that you would bring peace, God. Where there is anxiety, God, that you would bring rest, Jesus. I just pray, Father, for their salvation. I pray for their purpose and for their destiny, that they would walk in who they are meant to be. And I thank you, Lord, that they were born for such a time as this. In your name, Jesus, I pray, amen.

power of God in this room. Your God.

0: 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As always, you are encouraged to search the Word of God for yourself and heed only what is confirmed by Holy Spirit. Now, let's join in the session already in progress.
1: Any ministry or any believer who has no interest in people needs to recheck their salvation. Any church body who has no hunger to see people come to Christ needs to revisit their own pool of salvation. Because God's purpose has never changed. I want to begin with this verse of scripture because it tells us what God loves. God's passion, His love, has already been expressed to us by Jesus in John chapter 3, verse 16. Let's read it out loud together, please. For God so loved the world that He gave His only begotten Son, that whosoever believes in Him shall not perish, but have everlasting life. Look at verse 17. For God did not send His Son into the world to condemn the world, but that the world through Him might be saved. God is very clear about His passion. What does God love? What does God love? The world. I believe that we thought that God loved the church. God loves the world. He loves the people who are trapped under the rulership of the kingdom of darkness. Why does He love them? We want to discover that today. Why does God love man so much? Why does God love man? God never says He loves the angels. I've read the Bible through many times and I've never found one verse where it ever says God loves His angels. God doesn't love, or did He ever say He loves cherubims or seraphims? God never says He loves His plants or His animals. He never says He loves nature. But God specifically, constantly keeps saying, I love man. And this is why God gave His only self, His Son, to redeem mankind. The question is, why does God love man so much? Why is God focused on humanity so much? And by the way, the closer you get to God, you begin to love what He loves. So you can always tell how close you are to God by what you love the most. And if you begin to love people and care about people, it's a sign that you are close to God. Let me show you how that works. You know, in our ministry here, we must constantly remind ourselves of our divine course. What's the course that we must stay on? It's not getting blessed, but winning souls. Can I hear an amen? Amen. If you do what God wants, what He desires, God will give you what you need to do it. So write down these statements again in review. Number one, God's divine course is to reconcile man back to God. Secondly, He wanted and still wants to reconcile man back to their purpose in God. Thirdly, God wants to reconcile man back to their true potential to become all they were born to be. And fourthly, God wants to reconcile all men back to their kingdom dominion, to give them back what He gave Adam in the garden. Fifthly, God wants to reconcile man back to their leadership mandate, for them to take charge of life again. And number six, God wants to reconcile us back to His will for us. We must get back to that course. God's number one priority is reconciliation of man back to Him. Salvation. Now, the word reconciliation is used in Scripture to describe also our assignment. Those of you who work in the bank, you know the word reconciliation very well. You also know the word conciliation or consolidate. And these words are important because they describe what God's program is for man. To concile means to make one. To concile means to make one. Consolidation means to make one. If you got many bills and the bank says they recommend consolidation, they're telling you to let them pay all of your bills off and you only pay them one bill. It's called consolidation, to make one. Well, the Bible says that God was in Christ reconsolidating man back to himself. He was making man one again with himself. So the entire plan of God is to make you one with him again. Now notice, the Bible never says, I will consolidate man. But what the Bible does teach is that he will reconsolidate man. Reconciliation means you used to be one. But we're going to make you one. How? Again. So you used to be one with God. And we were broken off from God. And now God's greatest passion is to bring us back to him. Therefore, he wants to reconcile man back to God, and he did what was necessary to do it. He gave his only son that as many as believed on him could be reconsolidated to God. That's why the whole world needs to come through Jesus Christ. Now, you and I have already, if you believe, of course, you've been saved, you've been salvaged, you've been reconciled back to God. So we are called church. Church means called out ones, appointed ones, who have been appointed by God. Now, what is our appointment? Let's read it. 2 Corinthians chapter 5 is why God appointed you. When you was reconciled to God, then what did he want you to do? Let's read this out loud together. 2 Corinthians chapter 5 verse 18 says, together, all this is from God, who reconciled us to himself through Christ, and then gave us the ministry of reconciliation. That God was reconciling the world to himself in Christ, not counting man's sins against them. And he was committed to us the message of reconciliation. He's done what? Committed to us. What message? The message of reconciliation. That's our assignment. Read on. Therefore, we are Christ's ambassadors. We've been sent by the government of God to go into all the world and tell every human being they can come back to citizenship in the kingdom. And that is why the word ambassador is used. An ambassador is an appointed political leader by the government and the president of a country or a king to go into a foreign land and represent that country there. Now, 2 weeks ago, I went to the American embassy because I wanted to get a visa to go into the United States. My visa was up this month, and so I had to go and get a visa. When I went to that place, I couldn't go to the Bahamian embassy to get an American visa. I couldn't go to a Haitian embassy to get a visa. I couldn't go to the Mexican embassy. I had to go to which embassy? In other words, the country you want to go into determines the embassy you got to visit. So if you want to go to heaven, you can't go to Allah. If you want to go to the country called heaven, you cannot go to the city councilman of Buddha. Called heaven, you cannot go to the city councilman of Buddha. When Jesus said,

To go to Ethiopia, you can go to Ethiopian embassy, find the ambassador, and get your visa. But if you want to go to heaven, you got to go to the ambassador that was sent from heaven, and he will provide you with your visa. Now, the problem is every human being is a citizen of heaven, all of them. 6 billion of them are citizens of heaven, but they lost their immigration status. And their visa was canceled in Genesis chapter 3. So even though they were former citizens, they need to go back to the embassy and meet the ambassador and receive their visa. They need to be reinstated as citizens. God sent the ambassador, Jesus Christ, to the earth, the foreign territory, to get the citizens back into the country. Listen to me carefully. When I went to the embassy, the gentleman who was in charge of the visa department came to me personally and met me. He dealt with me personally, and I was very humbled by that. But what shocked me was this. He said, "I watch you on television. I love your ministry. I love your books. I listen to your ministry and your tapes, and you are an awesome man." And he gave me all this accolades. Then he said, "Fill out this form." You got the point? It doesn't matter what title you got, who you are, what you did, what you accomplished. If you want to get into my country, you still need a visa. Some of y'all got the revelation. If you want to go to heaven, you don't bring your titles to God and tell him all these great things you've done. He wants to know, is it stamped? No matter who I was, it meant nothing to that man. God may even say to you, "You're doing good, you know." He said to me, "You are a great man." God says, many of us say to me, "I heard you say, Lord, Lord, but I still can't let you in. I do not know you." The people that you are working with today are your responsibility. Now listen to me carefully. He sent his son to be the ambassador. Let me explain what our job is, especially beginning this year as we go forward in 2006 and 7 and 8 and the year 2010. We have to take up with zeal again our assignment. Let me tell you who Jesus is in technical terms. Jesus right now is Colin Powell. Now, Colin Powell was appointed by President Bush as the ambassador. Now, he's about to soon be replaced by another person who will take up the next turn, Condoleezza Rice. She is being appointed by the president to be the ambassador. In the Bahamas, there is the ambassador who is called the Minister of Foreign Affairs. In America, they call them the Secretary of State. That position is the chief ambassador. Now, what's amazing is the chief ambassador is the boss of all the other ambassadors throughout the world that represent America. The chief ambassador is the boss for all the other ambassadors throughout the world representing the Bahamas. Everybody following me? Yeah. So Mr. Fred Mitchell at the moment, who is our foreign affairs minister, he is the boss
of all the ambassadors of the Bahamas. He's the chief

boss. But he's also an ambassador. His job is to train the other ambassadors. His department is responsible for all the other ambassadors, to train them, to care for them, to make sure they get their needs met, and to make sure they have what they need to carry their jobs. He got to make sure he feeds them and give them cars and give them money and clothing. In other words, that department pays for the whole embassy work, including the workers. Jesus is heaven's Secretary of State. Now follow me. He appointed ambassadors. Let's read it again. God, who reconciled us to himself through Christ Jesus, has now given us the same ministry of reconciliation. So now it's your job and my job to be ambassadors, and our boss is Jesus. Are you with me? Now, when I went to the American Embassy last week, I didn't go to Bush. But the man who met me represented Bush. Secondly, I didn't need to go to Washington for Bush to give me a visa. And I didn't need to go to Colin Powell in Washington to get it. Because the guy in Nassau, Bahamas, at the office, had the same authority that Colin Powell has, because Colin gave it to him. So when he gave me the permission to come in America, it was Colin giving me permission. And it was Bush giving me permission, because the ambassador is in the local environment. It says here, you are to carry the message of reconciliation to all men. They are already forgiven. Do you see that verse there? It says, he has already forgiven them. He doesn't count their sins against them, but they still don't have a visa. Let me tell you something. Here you are as a Bahamian right now in the Bahamas, and you don't have no police record problems. You have a clean life. You never did anything wrong. But you still can't go to America and travel through the world through America without a visa. My point is this: they have nothing against you, but you still can't come. This is deep. He has already forgiven your sins, but you gotta do something to get the visa. They're not against you, but if you want to come to the country, even though you ain't done nothing wrong, you still got to go through the process. My point is, you can't just say, well, I've been a good person all my life. I ain't never steal, lied, cheated, and I ain't never drank liquor and never smoked cigarettes, and I was always good. God said, but you still ain't saved. Amen. I ain't against you. And not only that, what makes it worse is my government has already paid for all of your sins. But you still have to come to the ambassador. And our job is to bring people to the embassy and to the ambassador and give them the privilege of getting their visa for heaven. And that's why you and I must begin to activate our passion for people. It's our job. It's our responsibility. Last week, just before I went to California, I heard the American ambassador on one of our local radio stations. And it was amazing that here he was from another country on our local station, and he was talking about how easy it is to go to his country. He said, Bahamians have no problems. He said, all they got to do is come to the embassy. In other words, he was actually inviting people. Yes, come. But you still got to go through the process. But you and I are supposed to go on all the radio stations of life. Amen. In people's ear. Amen. At the job place. Yeah. In the family, on the buses, on the streets, in the marketplace, and say to them, hey, you know, the government's already paid for all your sins.
and I can actually get your visa for you. Is that simple? Our country, heaven, is so awesome that it has appointed every citizen to be an ambassador. That means you don't need to bring them to the embassy. You are the mobile embassy. So don't bring them to pastor to get them saved. They can get their visa right with you. You can open the office right where you are and say, we are ready for business right now. And you can get their visa stamped right in your presence and let them go rejoicing that they are on their way to glory. Now you bring them to the embassy in order for them to learn about the Constitution. That's why we come here. They also come here to learn about how to live in our society called the Heavenly Society. You come here to learn our culture, the culture from heaven. You come here to learn about the other citizens and get to make friends with other citizens because we are one big family. That's why we come here. But our job is to go out and reconcile all of our brothers who have been lost to come back and receive their visa in Jesus' name. Give the Lord a hand that we're going to do that in Jesus' name. The Bible says in verse 21, God made him who knew no sin to be sin for us. Watch this. So that we might be made what? The righteousness of God in Christ Jesus. What is righteousness? Now you see the relationship. It means right positioning with the government. In other words, God used Jesus Christ to bring us back in right relationship with the government of heaven. So the redemptive work is to bring us back in line with the right standing with the King, our Lord. And your job is to keep bringing people back to alignment. Bring them back to alignment so they can get under the government protection of heaven. That is our responsibility. And that's God's number one passion. I say this question. Why does God love man? This is very important to remember, and this is a review again. Write this down. God loves man, first of all, because God is in love with himself. This is an incredible revelation I saw years ago. It changed my life. God loves man because God loves who? Himself. Number two, God loves man because God created man so he could see himself all the time. God loves himself so much, he wants to see it every time he opens his eyes. He wants to see himself. So God created you so he could see himself. And when God sees himself, he loves himself. You know, the heavens declare the glory of God, but the Bible says you possess it. When God looks at a bird, he doesn't see himself. He sees his handiworks. But when he looks at you, he sees his image. God loves man because man was created just for God to love him. That's what you're talking about today. Here's a woman who gave a testimony this morning saying she had a problem with God. And she asked these questions to God. Why? God said, just shut up. I love you, period. I love you. That's it. That should answer all your questions. Which means whatever you may be allowed to go through is simply my prerogative. Hallelujah. You can do nothing to make God love you. There's nothing good enough for you to do to make God love you. Can I prove it? While you were yet a sinner, you don't need to do good for God to like you.
So don't clean yourself up first and then say, okay, when I get my life right, then I'll come to church. What are you talking about? Ain't nothing you could get right for God to love you and accept you. Clap your hands. Praise God. He died even before you knew you was dirty. You weren't even aware that you needed help, and he died for you. So how dare we try to help ourselves first before we come to God? Man was created just for God to love him. Everybody say amen. I hope you get this message. That means every time you see a human, you see God's target for love. Hallelujah. Write this down, please. God loves man because God is committed to man because he's committed to himself. God will not let himself fail. That's why you will succeed. It's a good place to shout. God will not let you lose because he is not a loser. That is why God came from heaven, put on flesh, died on the cross, shed his blood, paid the price that he set. Oh, Lord, have mercy. Let me try this because this gets a little deep in my own spirit. The Lord said to me that the redemptive price was not set by Satan. Come on, listen. Look at me, please. Listen. This is very important. We keep thinking that the devil told God, you got to pay this to get them. Not true. God set the price himself. God says, the day you eat, you will surely die. Who is speaking? God. God says, the day you eat, I have to make sure you die. He didn't do the devil. The devil didn't do death. The devil is the tempter, not the killer. The killer is your disobedience. The day you eat, he says, you will surely die. Now, God was setting the standard for life and death. He said, look, if you obey me, you live. If you disobey me, you die. God is establishing the price. When man disobeyed God, death was inevitable. But God loved himself so much, he decided that he would pay the price he set so that man wouldn't have to die. Lift your hands and thank God for paying the price. Lift your hands and thank God for paying the price. You activated the price. So you were supposed to pay it. Lift your hands and thank God for paying the price. Hallelujah. It can get you after I'm gone. He didn't do anything. You did. But he paid the price. The price that he set. God did not die for man because God was sorry for man. God died for man because God loved himself. You're getting it slowly. So how dare you go into Monday and Tuesday thinking you are alone? How dare you walk into Wednesday this week and Thursday afraid of the future when the only reason why you're walking is for someone to love you? Just love me right through all my problems, all my business dealing, all my job, all through the traffic. He's just loving me. His love is what he's committed to himself. Write this down. Why does God love man? Because Jesus came to restore God's image back to man. And he wanted God's image to be restored back to God. When man sinned, the image of God was distorted. So God, every time he looked at man, he didn't see his perfect self.
So God says, I got to clean this up. There's some dirt on my image. I'm going to use some blood, dip it in grace, and I'm going to clean so I can see myself again. That is what redemption is all about. He redeemed himself back to himself. God was in Christ reconciling the image of the world back to himself, it says. God wants you to look good. Because when you look good, God looks good. That's why it hurts him when you sin. It hurts him when you disobey the laws that keep you perfect. It hurts him when you walk away from the path and begin to stray into the dirt and the mud. Say this with me. I will do right to make God look good. If you understand it, just clap your hands. Just one more time. That's why you do right. You don't do right so you don't go to hell. You do right because you don't want God's picture to be spoiled. So whatever you're doing right now that is endangering the image of God, in the name of Jesus the King, stop it today. Right now. Let it be the meeting where you put aside every weight that easily besets you. There's some places you cannot go. Why? It doesn't make God look good to find you there. Young people, I know the temptation out there, but there's some places you shouldn't be caught as a member of this church. And some of you older folks, there's some places you shouldn't be caught also as a member of this body, because it doesn't make God look good. How many times have anyone ever said to you, what you doing here? And I mean, these are sinners talking to you. And heaven help us worse if it's two of y'all saying, what you doing here? And you answer, what you doing here? In other words, ain't nothing but supposed to be here. May God forgive us for distorting his perfect image, the one he paid to clean. I say this to you, write this down. Why does God love man? To love man is to love himself. You were made in God's image, and God loves himself. What a wonderful reminder of his goodness, his grace. This is the best news in the world, isn't it? And guess what? Every single person, all of the billions of people in the world, he feels the same way about them. Stop hating people because they don't know the truth. Hallelujah. Just because somebody is a Rasta, you hate them. No, they just don't know the truth yet. Because somebody may be an atheist or claim to be, or a Buddhist or a Muslim or a Hindu, you get all uptight. I can't mix with them. I can't. Listen, they are simply living in darkness, the Bible says. And you are what? The light of the world. You don't run from darkness, you go to it. Because you are the solution to darkness. You are the ambassador of light. The good news that you can get your visa back. That you are looking for a country you can't find. And I know how to get you back to the country. Praise God. I'm proud of you, Ron. You're right in the right place in politics. You are an ambassador. Imagine, they think that you're just an MP. You got a higher position. You're an ambassador. In that bank where you work, you're an ambassador. In that hospital where you are a nurse, you're an ambassador.
They think you're just a nurse or a carpenter. You are a mechanic? Mm-mm. You are an ambassador who is in the role of a mechanic. You're a teacher. The classroom is your world. And your job is to give all those kids access to the visa. That's what you are in that hotel where you work. You are heaven's ambassador positioned in that place. May God give us love for himself. I say, may God give us love for himself. Why does God love man? Look at Psalm 8. I love it. It says, what is man? God is asking the question through David. What is man that your mind is full of him? What is man? What is man that your mind is full of him? Why is your mind so full of man? All you think about is man. Your mind is full up of man. God thinks nothing except man. The Bible says, mine is full of you. He wakes up. He never sleeps, does he? His mind is full. He thinks about you 24 hours a day. While you're sleeping, he's watching over you. While you were yet a sinner means that even before you knew you were a sinner, he had you on his mind. While you were yet a sinner, Christ what? Died for you. He said, what is man that you are mindful of the Son of Man that you even care for him? What makes you care about humans? By the way, I was reading National Geographic, got my copy in the mail last month, and they got another story, you know, on the discoveries. And they discovered an additional set of galaxies. So now it's gone up to 600 million galaxies. A galaxy is where they got solar systems in together. Can you fathom that? Solar systems make up a galaxy. They found 600 million galaxies. So that's trillions upon trillions of planets and stars and suns like ours. And the Bible says all God's thinking about is you. See, when I read science, I fall in love with God more because it's making me aware that I must be the top of the list. Praise God. God ain't never died for Venus or Mars or Jupiter or Uranus. He died for you. He deserves a big praise like that. That little clap hand ain't gonna bless him, right? You gotta give him thanks. His mind is on you. Thank you, Jesus. I say, thank you, Lord. He says, your mind is on me and you care for me. What is so valuable about me? That's the question. He answers it. He says, you made me a little lower than the heavenly being. The word there is Elohim, which means God. You made man a little lower than yourself. That means he is an offspring of God himself. That's why he loves you, because you are his baby. Hello, baby. Baby. You are God's baby. That's why you are called children of God. Nowhere in the Bible have I ever seen any reference of an angel being called a child of God. You are God's offspring. When he looks at you, he looks at himself. Matter of fact, let me tell you how deep this goes. Very simply, deep. If you have a child and you hate that child, you hate yourself. That's why when you get married, if you hate your wife, no one should trust you. Why? Because the woman came out of the man. That's his baby, baby. And nothing strange. Ephesians rather chapter 6 says, if a man hates his wife, he hates himself. She's his offspring. Never trust a man who doesn't love his wife. And some of you women are going up with men who married. You crazy? You think he loves you? He never gave you a ring. The one he gave the ring to, he cheating on her. So you know he don't love you. Don't be a fool. He hates himself.
I just wonder how stupid we can be to believe the guy. He telling you he love you and he got a wife. You know he lying. And you so stupid, not you, the other person next to you. You are so stupid, you believe the guy. He hates himself. That's why he can't love anybody. Can't love anybody. Very important. But look at this. You made him little lower than angels, and you crowned him with glory and honor, and you made him ruler over the works of your hands. David says, here's why you love him so much. And you put everything under your baby feet. But this verse makes me feel chill bumps. God not only loves you, he gave you everything. First it says he made you just like him, and then he got so excited about the baby, it's a splitting image of daddy. He says, wow. And he just grabbed the earth and gave it to the kid. Say, take that. That's your toy. Rule that. I love the way it's said in Genesis 1:26. It's so beautiful. It says, and God said, let us have some babies. Call man. Oh, and let them have dominion over this. Let's take this planet out, the whole set. Y'all missed that. That's a good one. He looked at the whole universe. He said, let's take this whole planet. This one right here. Yeah, that one. We can give that to the kids. Y'all play with that. Give Lord thanks for the whole world. Have dominion over the fish and the birds and the cattle and the trees and the bees and the plants and the rivers and the gold and the silver. Come on, kids. Enjoy your playpen. Give God thanks. You're going into your playpen this week and you're going to begin to enjoy the wealth of your father's house. This is his love for his baby. He loves his baby. Why did God love man? Because God created man to share his rulership. He wants you to experience what daddy feels every day. How it feels to run a universe. He gave you your own little universe to run. Shaka hibro sata mukasete. That's why you're supposed to be the best in your business, the best in your career, the best in your job. And then hold a job for a while, but be on your way to your own business. Because you got rulership authority. You got leadership capacity. You got the power to rule things. You know, Dr. Richardson, I appreciate you. I was talking to the president of Guyana. And when he heard me speak, he said, how can I get more of this? I said, we have an association and a school. He wants to apply to be a member of a Twila, the president of Guyana. Now, those of you from Guyana, you all know that he was a Hindu last week. Next week, I'm going to show you some photographs, folks from Guyana. I'm going to show you me and the president praying. Praying and receiving. Listen, God is bringing people into the kingdom at all levels. But you gotta love people. This teaching is important because you've lost your love for people. That's why you haven't witnessed for the last 3 years. Haven't led anyone to Jesus all last 2 years. I mean, think about it. You haven't led one person to Christ. And you keep asking God for car and house. When did you last pray for someone to receive Christ, man? In your presence where you led them. You don't love people. You're too busy. You ain't got time for people. Too busy. Too busy making a living. Too busy trying to make money. And God says, my passion is souls, not money. To get back on course. But the reason why we don't love people is because we don't understand man. And that's why the Lord told me to teach this.
we need to understand who we're sitting next to again. Look at this. How do you love God? Okay, let me ask you a question. How many of you love God? Let me see your hands. Well, now don't be nervous. Just if you say you love God, hold your hand up. Okay. Okay. Oh, one more time. How many of you love God? Okay, God, hold up. Hold up. I want him to take a picture of that. Thank you. Okay. He got a shot. Now, he gonna talk to you after I'm finished this series next week. Yes, we say we love God. I'm not sure. It's easy to say you love God, but God has a test to prove whether you love him or not. First of all, we love God by loving man. Uh-oh, now you just spoiled it, Pastor. Because I ain't got no time for people. And when this service out, I gone. I dashing past everybody. I go into my car. I won't get to that TV, to that food, or that fasting plate. Hopefully. I'm out of here. I ain't got no time. I don't want to come in my space. I am introvert. I'm shy. I don't like her anyhow. I don't like half of them. And you say you love God? The Bible says if you love God, do good to them, all men, especially. See, God got a test. Especially those of the household of faith. Brother Scott, it's good to see you this morning. Praise God. That's my papa. Stand up, Brother Scott. He's a man of God. Stand up. Let's give him a big hand. Good to see you in church today. He's one of the great men of God. Thank you so much. That's Debbie's father. I love you. I love you in Jesus' name. Amen. We need to love people if we say we love God. It gets worse. Look at the next one. It is impossible to love God and hate mankind. Impossible. Because if God's image is every man, and you say you love God, how can you hate his image? Number three, it gets worse. Any religion that promotes hate and the destruction of mankind is anti-God. And this is where I fall into problems with the other religions. This is the test of whether a religion is from Jehovah or from some other demonic spirit. Of whether a religion is from Jehovah or from some other demonic spirit. The only war that God declared was the war on sin. And the only war that God died in was the war on sin. And the only hero that Jesus Christ is a hero of, the only war he's a hero of, is the war of sin. One time the disciples were terrorists. You know they were terrorists. You know that. Especially James and John. They were definitely terrorists. Read the Bible. The Bible says James and John came to Christ one day and they said, "Master, there's a group down the street who are also having a nice ministry. And they are part of us. They don't worship like us." Sounds familiar? They said, "Look, call down fire from heaven and burn them up." I'm quoting the Bible. These two guys were terrorists. They hated people and was trying to be with God. Jesus laid into these guys. I mean, he didn't wait for a second. First of all, he asked him a question. He says, "Where did you get this spirit from?" I'm quoting the Bible. In other words, the desire for people to die is not from God. So I just wish he was dead.
That's demonic. But they don't come to our ministry, so they gotta be of the devil. You got a satanic spirit.

0: How can you say you love God and hate his image? Jesus says, where did you get this spirit from? And then he told them this. He said, I did not come to destroy men's lives, but to save them. And then he says, and I have sheep who are not of this fold. In other words, I got folks who I'm working on, and they ain't with your group. But they are my image, and I want you to love them the way I love them. Even though they are different from the way you are, they are still my image. Lift your hands, ask God to forgive you right now. Say, Father, forgive me. Come on, repent, change your mind right now. Go back to work and care about the secretary. Go back to work and care about the one who makes the tea in the office, who you never speak to, and still drink the tea. Go back to the work and love that boss who didn't give you a promotion or who didn't give you a bonus this Christmas. Go back and love him. Why? That's the image of God in that office.
1: Amen.
0: You can't say you love God and hate the image. Impossible. Look at this. If you love God, you will love man. Why? Simple. Love for mankind is your measure of your love for God. If you love God, you see his image every day. You sit next to it. And you keep telling God you love him, but don't love the people around you, then you are a liar. Sounds bad, doesn't it? The greatest love is the love for God. That's the greatest love in the world. Which means that the greatest love is the love for people. Because if you love God, you love his image. Matthew 22, verse 36 says, Teacher, what is the greatest commandment in the whole law? That was the question the disciples asked him. What is the greatest commandment? You know, and a few other people asked him that too. The rich young guy came and asked him. I mean, people just kept asking him, what is the number one law of God? What is the greatest commandment in the law? The greatest thing that you could do. Jesus replied, love the Lord your God. But every image that's in this building is the image of God. That's God's image. So if the greatest commandment is to love God, then the greatest commandment is to love one another. And if we love people, we care about their destiny. We care about their future. We don't want them to go to hell and die because they weren't supposed to go to hell. They have citizenship already. They just don't know how to get their visa. Love the Lord your God with all your heart, with all your soul, with all your mind, with all your strength. I love it. And this is the first and the greatest commandment, he says. And the second is just like the first. Love your neighbor as much as you love yourself. All the law and prophecies are built on this one law, he says. Is that straight to the point? The greatest commandment is to love God. And then he says, oh, by the way. Now, by the way, the guy only asked him one question, right? He gave him two answers. He didn't want two answers. He just asked one question. What is the number one law? He said, number one law has two answers. One, you love God. And two, you love yourself. And then you love your neighbor as much as you love yourself. Why? Because when you love God, you'll see yourself. I'm getting home now. When you love God, when you get close, study, explore, understand, I mean just get into God, you begin to see, hey, I got his image too. I'm just like my father. And then when you look around, you see your brother also is made just like him. And so you see yourself again. If you love God, you won't rush past people and not check on them, see how they're doing. If you love God, you will not ignore people standing in the hall or don't go speak to people who you don't know. That's God's image. Go introduce yourself to it. But I don't know her. She don't speak to me. And he walked past me. He's who you think he is. Listen, go interrupt and say, hey, excuse me. You know who I am? I'm Miles. I'm important to know. Hello? You need to know me. Why? I'm just like you. You can't ignore the image of God. Don't walk past the image. By the way, the bookstore's open. Take the image for something to drink. You pay for it, of course. Bless God with a drink. We don't even think about it. I am always giving to people. Why? Because I live in this awareness that they are the image. I give to people. I give to people. I give to people. I respect people. I give them time. I love them. And the reason, listen, I don't fake this thing. I genuinely care about you. Why? I understand who you are. See, some folks got to put it on. They got to pretend. Okay, they say hug. No, man, I get to hug God today. Wow, come here, God. Mwah! I love you, God. It's love. Let me close with this. Genesis 1:26. And God said, let us make man in our own image, in our likeness, and let them have dominion. Genesis 6, verse 6. Whoever shares the blood of man, by man shall his blood be shared. Why? For the image of God has been destroyed. You see why capital punishment is so important? Capital punishment has nothing to do with killing. Read that verse. All these people against capital punishment always say, well, you know, you're just as bad as the murderer. No, you ain't. Capital punishment is designed not to deal with death, but to deal with life. It protects the image of humanity. It preserves the value of humanity. If you kill me and they give you 10 years, then I was only worth 10 years. You've reduced my value. The only way you could replace $5 perfectly is with another $5. So you take $5 from me, and then they gave you, and then they give me $3 back. They've reduced the value of my $5. So God says, if you kill another human, then the reason why I take your life is to make sure the value remains perfect. Nothing to do with death. It reserves and preserves life. So when you see another human being, don't ignore that image. God loves his image so much, he will replace it with another image. And that's what capital punishment is. 1 Corinthians 15, verse 15, write it down. He is the image of the invisible God, the firstborn of all creation. For by him all things were created. Referring to Jesus. He is your replacement image. Because you were made in the image, and it says he is the image also. That's why God had to send himself to fix you. Because he had to keep the image perfect. This is the good news. This is the good news. The mission of the church, therefore, is to expose the image of God, created after the nature of Christ. 2 Corinthians 4 says, and even if your gospel is veiled, it is veiled to those who are perishing. The God of this world has blinded the minds of unbelievers that they cannot see the light of the glorious gospel of the Lord Jesus Christ, who is what? The image of God. That's why folks ain't coming to Christ. He says Satan's number one goal is to veil their eyes so they can't see their own image. And Christ came to show them who they are. So he keeps veiling, blinding them, so they can't see the good news that they are just like their father. And so they live below their privilege. To love God is to love man. I close your Bibles. I love you. Go ahead, clap. Praise the Lord. Praise him. Praise him. Do you get the message today? Is it clear? Lift your right hand with me, please. Say, Father, forgive me. I have ignored you too long. I repent. I change my mind concerning my priority. It is people that is your priority. I repent. I return to your passion. help me to love you by loving others. Forgive me for abusing your image, ignoring your image, avoiding your image. Today, I repent. Forgive me, Lord. And help me to see myself in you. In Jesus' name.

And thank the Lord. Amen. God is good. Hallelujah. Hallelujah. And Obadiah, verse number 17. I'm not going to preach. I'm just going to lead you through some prayers and begin to pray for you and release deliverance. We've already had a time of praise and worship. And then the word, of course, also breaks the power of demons and devils. Demons hate worship. They hate the word. They hate the presence of God. Obadiah verse 17 says, "But upon Mount Zion shall be deliverance, and there shall be holiness, and the house of Jacob shall possess their possessions." And then in verse 21, the last verse of the book, it says, "And saviors," or deliverers, "shall come up on Mount Zion to judge the Mount of Esau, and the kingdom shall be the Lord's." We're doing a lot of teaching on Zion, and one of the characteristics of Zion is deliverance. Verse 17, it says, "Upon Mount Zion shall be deliverance." And then, of course, in verse 21, it says that saviors or deliverers shall come up on Mount Zion. So Zion is not only a place of deliverance, it is also a place of deliverers. God wants every believer to receive deliverance and also to be a deliverer. And then in verse 21, it ties in Mount Zion to the kingdom. It says the kingdom shall be the Lord's. So Zion is also a place of the kingdom, a place of authority, a place of power, a place of deliverance, and a place of deliverers. Many of you have gone through mass deliverance before. I don't think we've ever done it on a Sunday, but we're going to do it this Sunday because I wanted everyone to get a chance to get prayer. And before we do, there's some things we need to pray about. Demons will hold on to anything in your life that they can to remain. And we need to make sure that everything that the enemy would hold on to is eliminated. And we need to be able to say like Jesus, that the prince of this world comes and has nothing in me. No ground to attack, no ground to hold on to. One of the major things that I deal with in praying for people who need deliverance is that first and foremost, you must want to be delivered. You must have a desire to be delivered. You must exercise your will against the enemy. There's nothing the devil can do once you decide and you repent and decide you want to be set free. No matter how difficult your life has been, if you will make a decision now that not only will I be delivered, but deliverance will be a part of my lifestyle. Deliverance is not a one-time event. It's a part of your lifestyle. That whenever you need to be set free from something, you're willing to allow the Lord to take it away from you. And so today we're going to pray for a lot of different things and believe God for deliverance. But first, I need you to agree with me that you will receive deliverance today. And if you're not saved, if you're here today and you're backslidden or you're away from God, the first thing you need to do is you need to repent. The word repent simply means to change the way you think and to turn your life around. Make a decision. Repent and believe the gospel. The gospel is the power of God unto salvation, unto deliverance. The gospel is the good news that Jesus Christ has come. He has died. He was raised again from the dead. He rose again. He ascended. He sits on the right hand of God the Father. And that through his death and resurrection, your sins can be forgiven and all the powers of hell can be broken off of your life. One of the major things that demons hold on to is sin. If you have sin in your life, demons will be with that sin. And so let's pray this prayer together. I want you to just bow your head and you can close your Bibles and just get ready to say these prayers with me. I'm going to share some things about unforgiveness and breaking curses, but first we're going to deal with any sin that may be in your life. Repeat after me. Say, "Heavenly Father, I believe that Jesus Christ came and died. I believe that he became sin for me. I believe he took my sins
upon himself on the cross. And because of his blood, my sins are forgiven. I claim the blood of Jesus for cleansing from my sins and all my iniquities. Thank you, Lord, for forgiving me. I repent of anything, any way of thinking, any lifestyle that is contrary to the Word of God. I turn away from it. And I ask you, Heavenly Father, to forgive me for any sin that I've committed, knowingly or unknowingly. I repent. I ask for forgiveness, and I receive cleansing today. In Jesus' name, amen. Now, I want any woman that has had an abortion, I want you to pray this with me. And I want you to do it. We're going to do it in a way that no one has to know that you've ever done this. So let's all pray this together, even if you've never been involved in one. Say this. Say, Heavenly Father, I join my brothers and sisters in repentance for all abortion, any murder that we have committed against unborn children. In the name of Jesus, Lord, forgive our society and forgive us if we have shed innocent blood. I break the curse of murder, the curse of the vagabond, curses of guilt, shame, and condemnation. In the name of Jesus, I rebuke any spirit of death that would follow my life because of an abortion. In the name of Jesus, I renounce these spirits and I command them to leave me in Jesus' name. Now say this with me. Say, Heavenly Father, you said in your word, whosoever shall call upon the name of the Lord, it shall be delivered. I call upon the name of Jesus. I believe that Jesus died on the cross for my sins. I believe that he was buried, and on the third day he rose again. I believe he ascended into heaven and sits on the right hand of God. I believe he is coming again. I confess Jesus as my Lord and Savior. I believe that Jesus is my deliverer. In the name of Jesus, I call upon you, Lord, to deliver me and set me free from any spirit in my life that is operating that is against your will. I break all ungodly soul ties that I have with any person that I've sinned with or been involved with that is not serving you. In the name of Jesus, I loose myself from every assignment of hell, every spirit of darkness. And in the name of Jesus, I tell the enemy, I belong to Jesus. You cannot stay in my life. I remind you that you are defeated. You have been spoiled. Your power has been broken. And through the Holy Ghost, I believe that today I will receive deliverance for my life. I command every hidden spirit that would hide in my life, you must be exposed. You cannot stay. I do not want you. I want to be free. I want to live holy. I want to live clean. I am saved. I am a child of God. You have no right to operate in my body, in my mind, in my soul, and in any area of my life. I renounce you. You cannot stay against my will, but you must leave. In the name of Jesus, I believe today that deliverance is the children's bread. I am a child of God. Deliverance belongs to me. I have a right to it. And by faith, I receive it today. In Jesus' name, amen. How many believe God today? Amen.

Have you walked off track? Have you ran in the right direction but maybe fallen into a pit of depression? Don't worry. God will outstretch His hand as He's doing right now. He will be with you and He won't let you stay there for a moment longer than He will allow. He knows how much your heart can bear. He's with you, and maybe we won't get all the answers until heaven. But the answer is to all our questions, Jesus is Lord and He's faithful. Jesus' blood will never fail you. Hallelujah. Today, if you admit that you have not made your life right with Jesus Christ, today is the day where you pick up the call and you get ready to run, to first stand strong in knowing that you're beautiful, you're God's child, He loves you, He'll be with you, His grace is sufficient, that all things come together for the good for those who love Him, who've been called according to His purpose. You are called, and you today, I hope, will answer. Answer the call, not because that you think you can take the call or endure the race on your own. That's why we give God all the glory. His grace to hear the call and His grace and mercy to run the race. Lord, we thank You for Your amazing grace. We thank You, Lord, that You are God. And You know the things that we carry and we're burdened with. And we pray in Jesus' name, You would comfort us and heal us, lead us. Lord, we pray for physical miracles all across this place, but Lord, more than a physical miracle, we pray, Lord God, that our soul would be restored in Your hands and that we'd be carried until eternity. God, we just give You praise for Your word and Your faithfulness right now. God, may You touch the believers, the ones who already have a relationship with You. And if there'd be anyone who feels tired and weary, comfort them, carry them, refresh them, give them the sight of what You see for the day, the calls You want them to make, the hugs You want them to give, the people You want us to forgive. Help us to be the light in Your love. Lord, for anyone who doesn't know You yet, we ask God that today would be the day of salvation. Today would be the day that everything changes. We pray, Lord God, that if there'd be anyone who wants God to change, who wants You to change their life, that they'd call out to You today. Would you repeat this prayer after me? Say, dear Lord Jesus, come into my heart. Forgive me of my sin. I'm so sorry for them. Thank You, Jesus, for dying on the cross and raising Yourself from the grave. Thank You, God, that You promise that as I believe in You, I will also be raised. Lord, heal my heart. Change me. Fill me with Your Holy Spirit, Your peace, Your comfort, and Your joy. I want to know You more each and every day. In Jesus' name I pray. Amen.

Psalm 145, 13 through 19. The Lord is faithful in all his words and kind in all his works. The Lord upholds all who are falling and raises up all who are bowed down. The eyes of all look to you, and you give them their food in due season. You open your hand, you satisfy the desire of every living thing. The Lord is righteous in all his ways and kind in all his works. The Lord is near to all who call on him, to all who call on him in truth. He fulfills the desire of those who fear him. He also hears their cry and saves them. First Corinthians 10, verse 13. No temptation has overtaken you that is not common to man. God is faithful, and he will not let you be tempted beyond your ability. But with the temptation, he will also provide the way of escape, that you may be able to endure it. Second Peter 3, 8 through 9. But do not overlook this one fact, beloved, that with the Lord one day is as 1,000 years, and 1,000 years as one day. The Lord is not slow to fulfill his promise, as some count slowness, but is patient toward you, not wishing that any should perish, but that all should reach repentance. Matthew 28, 18 through 20. And Jesus came and said to them, "All authority in heaven and on earth has been given to me. Go therefore and make disciples of all nations, baptizing them in the name of the Father and of the Son and of the Holy Spirit, teaching them to observe all that I have commanded you. And behold, I am with you always, to the end of the age." Mark 16, 15 through 18. And he said to them, "Go into all the world and proclaim the gospel to the whole creation. Whoever believes and is baptized will be saved. But whoever does not believe will be condemned. And these signs will accompany those who believe. In my name they will cast out demons, they will speak in new tongues, they will pick up serpents with their hands, and if they drink any deadly poison, it will not hurt them. They will lay their hands on the sick, and they will recover." Second Timothy chapter 4, verse 8. "Henceforth there is laid up for me the crown of righteousness, which the Lord, the righteous judge, will award me on that day. And not only to me, but also to all who have loved his appearing." First Corinthians 6, 14. "And God raised the Lord, and will also raise us up by his power." Second Corinthians 4, 14. "He who raised the Lord Jesus will raise us also with Jesus and bring us with you into his presence." James chapter 1, verse 12. "Blessed is the man who remains steadfast under trial, for when he has stood the test, he will receive the crown of life, which God has promised to those who love him." 1 Peter 4, 1 and 2. "Since therefore Christ suffered in the flesh, arm yourselves with the same way of thinking. For whoever has suffered in the flesh has ceased from sin, so as to live for the rest of the time in the flesh
no longer for human passions, but for the will of God. First John 3:1-3. See what kind of love the Father has given to us, that we should be called children of God. And so we are. The reason why the world does not know us is that it did not know Him. Beloved, we are God's children now, and what we will be has not yet appeared. But we know that when He appears, we shall be like Him, because we shall see Him as He is. And everyone who thus hopes in Him purifies himself as He is pure. Colossians chapter 3:1-4. If then you have been raised with Christ, seek the things that are above, where Christ is, seated at the right hand of God. Set your minds on things that are above, not on things that are on earth. For you have died, and your life is hidden with Christ in God. When Christ, who is your life, appears, then you also will appear with Him in glory. 2 Peter 3:13. But according to His promise, we are waiting for new heavens and a new earth in which righteousness dwells. John chapter 10:9-11. I am the door. If anyone enters by me, he will be saved and will go in and out and find pasture. The thief comes only to steal and kill and destroy. I came that they may have life and have it abundantly. I am the good shepherd. The good shepherd lays down his life for the sheep. Romans chapter 6:22-23.

But now that you have been set free from sin and have become slaves of God, the fruit you get leads to sanctification, and its end, eternal life. For the wages of sin is death, but the free gift of God is eternal life in Christ Jesus our Lord. Numbers 23:19. God is not man that he should lie, or a son of man that he should change his mind. Has he said, and will he not do it? Or has he spoken, and will he not fulfill it? Psalm 121. I lift up my eyes to the hills. From where does my help come? My help comes from the Lord, who made heaven and earth. He will not let your foot be moved. He who keeps you will not slumber. Behold, he who keeps Israel will neither slumber nor sleep. The Lord is your keeper. The Lord is your shade on your right hand. The sun shall not strike you by day, nor the moon by night. The Lord will keep you from all evil. He will keep your life. The Lord will keep your going out and your coming in from this time forth and forevermore. Psalm 1:1-3. Blessed is the man who walks not in the counsel of the wicked, nor stands in the way of sinners, nor sits in the seat of scoffers. But his delight is in the law of the Lord, and on his law he meditates day and night. He is like a tree planted by streams of water, that yields its fruit in its season, and its leaf does not wither. In all that he does, he prospers.

Romans chapter 1, 16 through 17. For I am not ashamed of the gospel, for it is the power of God for salvation to everyone who believes, to the Jew first and also to the Greek. For in it the righteousness of God is revealed from faith for faith. As it is written, the righteous shall live by faith. Second Corinthians chapter 1, 3 through 5. Blessed be the God and Father of our Lord Jesus Christ, the Father of mercies and God of all comfort, who comforts us in all our affliction, so that we may be able to comfort those who are in any affliction with the comfort with which we ourselves are comforted by God. For as we share abundantly in Christ's sufferings, so through Christ we share abundantly in comfort too. Second Corinthians chapter 5, verse 17. Therefore, if anyone is in Christ, he is a new creation. The old has passed away. Behold, the new has come. John chapter 10, 27 through 30. My sheep hear my voice, and I know them, and they follow me. I give them eternal life, and they will never perish, and no one will snatch them out of my hand. My Father, who has given them to me, is greater than all, and no one is able to snatch them out of the Father's hand. I and the Father are one.

For all the promises of God find their yes in him. That is why it is through him that we utter our amen to God for his glory. And it is God who establishes us with you in Christ, and has anointed us, and who has also put his seal on us, and given us his Spirit in our hearts as a guarantee. Acts chapter 2, 38 through 39. And Peter said to them, "Repent and be baptized, every one of you, in the name of Jesus Christ, for the forgiveness of your sins, and you will receive the gift of the Holy Spirit. For the promise is for you and for your children, and for all who are far off, everyone whom the Lord our God calls to himself." Deuteronomy 26, 17 through 19. You have declared today that the Lord is your God, and that you will walk in his ways, and keep his statutes and his commandments and his rules, and will obey his voice. And the Lord has declared today that you are a people for his treasured possession, as he has promised you, and that you are to keep all his commandments, and that he will set you in praise and in fame and in honor high above all nations that he has made, and that you shall be a people holy to the Lord your God, as he promised. Hebrews chapter 10, 19 through 23. Therefore, brothers, since we have confidence to enter the holy places by the blood of Jesus, by the new and living way that he opened for us through the curtain, that is, through his flesh, and since we have a great priest over the house of God, let us draw near with a true heart in full assurance of faith, with our hearts sprinkled clean from an evil conscience, and our bodies washed with pure water. Let us hold fast the confession of our hope without wavering, for he who promised is faithful. Exodus 14, 13 through 14. And Moses said to the people, "Fear not, stand firm, and see the salvation of the Lord, which he will work for you today. For the Egyptians whom you see today, you shall never see again. The Lord will fight for you, and you have only to be silent." Isaiah 43, 1 through 3. But now, thus says the Lord, he who created you, O Jacob, he who formed you, O Israel, fear not, for I have redeemed you. I have called you by name. You are mine. When you pass through the waters, I will be with you, and through the rivers, they shall not overwhelm you. When you walk through fire, you shall not be burned, and the flame shall not consume you. For I am the Lord your God, the Holy One of Israel, your Savior. Isaiah 54, 10. For the mountains may depart and the hills be removed, but my steadfast love shall not depart from you, and my covenant of peace shall not be removed, says the Lord, who has compassion on you. Isaiah 54, 13 and 14. All your children shall be taught by the Lord, and great shall be the peace of your children. In righteousness you shall be established. You shall be far from oppression,

for you shall not fear, and from terror, for it shall not come near you. And great shall be the peace of your children. In righteousness you shall be established. You shall be far from oppression, for you shall not fear, and from terror, for it shall not come near you. Isaiah 54:13-14. No weapon that is fashioned against you shall succeed, and you shall refute every tongue that rises against you in judgment. This is the heritage of the servants of the Lord, and their vindication from me, declares the Lord. Isaiah 58:6-12. Is not this the fast that I choose? To loose the bonds of wickedness, to undo the straps of the yoke, to let the oppressed go free, and to break every yoke? Is it not to share your bread with the hungry and bring the homeless poor into your house? When you see the naked, to cover him, and not to hide yourself from your own flesh? Then shall your light break forth like the dawn, and your healing shall spring up speedily. Your righteousness shall go before you. The glory of the Lord shall be your rear guard. Then you shall call, and the Lord will answer. You shall cry, and he will say, "Here I am." If you take away the yoke from your midst, the pointing of the finger and speaking wickedness, if you pour yourself out for the hungry and satisfy the desire of the afflicted, then shall your light rise in the darkness, and your gloom be as the noonday. And the Lord will guide you continually and satisfy your desire in scorched places and make your bones strong. And you shall be like a watered garden, like a spring of water, whose waters do not fail. And your ancient ruins shall be rebuilt. You shall raise up the foundations of many generations. You shall be called the repairer of the breach, the restorer of streets to dwell in. James 1:2-5. Count it all joy, my brothers, when you meet trials of various kinds. For you know that the testing of your faith produces steadfastness. And let steadfastness have its full effect, that you may be perfect and complete, lacking in nothing. If any of you lacks wisdom, let him ask God, who gives generously to all without reproach, and it will be given him. James 4:7-8, and verse 10. Submit yourselves therefore to God. Resist the devil, and he will flee from you. Draw near to God, and he will draw near to you. Humble yourselves before the Lord, and he will exalt you. First John 1:9. If we confess our sins, he is faithful and just to forgive us our sins and to cleanse us from all unrighteousness. 2 Chronicles 7:14-16. If my people who are called by my name humble themselves and pray and seek my face and turn from their wicked ways, then I will hear from heaven and will forgive their sin and heal their land. Now my eyes will be open and my ears attentive to the prayer that is made in this place. For now I have chosen and consecrated this house
that my name may be there forever. My eyes and my heart will be there for all time. Deuteronomy chapter 31, 6 through 8. Be strong and courageous. Do not fear or be in dread of them, for it is the Lord your God who goes with you. He will not leave you or forsake you. Then Moses summoned Joshua and said to him in the sight of all Israel, "Be strong and courageous, for you shall go with this people into the land that the Lord has sworn to their fathers to give them, and you shall put them in possession of it. It is the Lord who goes before you. He will be with you. He will not leave you or forsake you. Do not fear or be dismayed." Jeremiah 29, 11 through 14. "For I know the plans I have for you, declares the Lord. Plans for welfare and not for evil, to give you a future and a hope. Then you will call upon me and come and pray to me, and I will hear you. You will seek me and find me when you seek me with all your heart. I will be found by you, declares the Lord." John chapter 3, 16 through 17. "For God so loved the world that he gave his only Son, that whoever believes in him should not perish, but have eternal life. For God did not send his Son into the world to condemn the world, but in order that the world might be saved through him." John chapter 8, 34 through 36. Jesus answered them, "Truly, truly, I say to you, everyone who practices sin is a slave to sin. The slave does not remain in the house forever. The Son remains forever. So if the Son sets you free, you will be free indeed." Malachi chapter 3, 10 through 12. "Bring the full tithe into the storehouse, that there may be food in my house, and thereby put me to the test, says the Lord of hosts, if I will not open the windows of heaven for you and pour down for you a blessing until there is no more need. I will rebuke the devourer for you, so that it will not destroy the fruits of your soil, and your vine in the field shall not fail to bear, says the Lord of hosts. Then all nations will call you blessed, for you will be a land of delight, says the Lord of hosts." Mark chapter 11, 22 through 26. And Jesus answered them, "Have faith in God. Truly I say to you, whoever says to this mountain, 'Be taken up and thrown into the sea,' and does not doubt in his heart, but believes that what he says will come to pass, it will be done for him. Therefore I tell you, whatever you ask in prayer, believe that you have received it, and it will be yours. And whenever you stand praying, forgive if you have anything against anyone, so that your Father also who is in heaven may forgive you your trespasses."
Joshua chapter 1, 6 through 9. Be strong and courageous, for you shall cause this people to inherit the land that I swore to their fathers to give them. Only be strong and very courageous, being careful to do according to all the law that Moses, my servant, commanded you. Do not turn from it to the right hand or to the left, that you may have good success wherever you go. This book of the law shall not depart from your mouth, but you shall meditate on it day and night, so that you may be careful to do according to all that is written in it. For then you will make your way prosperous, and then you will have good success. Have I not commanded you? Be strong and courageous. Do not be frightened, and do not be dismayed, for the Lord your God is with you wherever you go. Philippians chapter 4, 19 through 20. And my God will supply every need of yours according to his riches and glory in Christ Jesus. To our God and Father be glory forever and ever. Amen. Psalm chapter 37, 3 through 11. Trust in the Lord and do good. Dwell in the land and befriend faithfulness. Delight yourself in the Lord, and he will give you the desires of your heart. Commit your way to the Lord. Trust in him, and he will act. He will bring forth your righteousness as the light, and your justice as the noonday. Be still before the Lord, and wait patiently for him. Fret not yourself over the one who prospers in his way, over the man who carries out evil devices. Refrain from anger and forsake wrath. Fret not yourself. It tends only to evil. For the evildoers shall be cut off, but those who wait for the Lord shall inherit the land. In just a little while, the wicked will be no more. Though you look carefully at his place, he will not be there. But the meek shall inherit the land and delight themselves in abundant peace. Psalm chapter 50, 14 through 15. Offer to God a sacrifice of thanksgiving, and perform your vows to the Most High, and call upon me in the day of trouble. I will deliver you, and you shall glorify me.

Revelation chapter 2, 5 through 7. Remember therefore from where you have fallen. Repent and do the works you did at first. If not, I will come to you and remove your lampstand from its place, unless you repent. Yet this you have. You hate the works of the Nicolaitans, which I also hate. He who has an ear, let him hear what the Spirit says to the churches. To the one who conquers, I will grant to eat of the tree of life, which is in the paradise of God. Revelation chapter 2, 10 through 11. Be faithful unto death, and I will give you the crown of life. He who has an ear, let him hear what the Spirit says to the churches. The one who conquers will not be hurt by the second death. Revelation chapter 2, verse 17. He who has an ear, let him hear what the Spirit says to the churches. To the one who conquers, I will give some of the hidden manna, and I will give him a white stone with a new name written on the stone that no one knows except the one who receives it. Revelation chapter 2, 26 through 29. The one who conquers and who keeps my works until the end, to him I will give authority over the nations, and he will rule them with a rod of iron, as when earthen pots are broken in pieces, even as I myself have received authority from my Father, and I will give him the morning star. He who has an ear, let him hear what the Spirit says to the churches. Revelation chapter 3, verse 5. The one who conquers will be clothed thus in white garments, and I will never blot out his name from the book of life. I will confess his name before my Father and before his angels. He who has an ear, let him hear what the Spirit says to the churches. Revelation chapter 3, 10 through 13. Because you have kept my word about patient endurance, I will keep you from the hour of trial that is coming on the whole world, to try those who dwell on the earth. I am coming soon. Hold fast what you have, so that no one may seize your crown. The one who conquers, I will make him a pillar in the temple of my God. Never shall he go out of it. And I will write on him the name of my God and the name of the city of my God, the New Jerusalem, which comes down from my God out of heaven, and my own new name. He who has an ear, let him hear what the Spirit says to the churches. Revelation chapter 3, 20 through 22. Behold, I stand at the door and knock. If anyone hears my voice and opens the door, I will come in to him and eat with him, and he with me. The one who conquers, I will grant him to sit with me on my throne, as I also conquered and sat down with my Father on his throne. He who has an ear, let him hear what the Spirit says to the churches. First Peter chapter 3, 10 through 12.
Whoever desires to love life and see good days, let him keep his tongue from evil and his lips from speaking deceit. Let him turn away from evil and do good. Let him seek peace and pursue it. For the eyes of the Lord are on the righteous, and his ears are open to their prayer. But the face of the Lord is against those who do evil. Philippians chapter 4, 4 through 9. Rejoice in the Lord always. Again, I will say, rejoice. Let your reasonableness be known to everyone. The Lord is at hand. Do not be anxious about anything, but in everything, by prayer and supplication, with thanksgiving, let your requests be known to God. And the peace of God, which surpasses all understanding, will guard your hearts and your minds in Christ Jesus. Finally, brothers, whatever is true, whatever is honorable, whatever is just, whatever is pure, whatever is lovely, whatever is commendable, if there is any excellence, if there is anything worthy of praise, think about these things. What you have learned and received and heard and seen in me, practice these things, and the God of peace will be with you. Psalm chapter 34, 15 through 19. The eyes of the Lord are toward the righteous, and his ears toward their cry. The face of the Lord is against those who do evil, to cut off the memory of them from the earth. When the righteous cry for help, the Lord hears and delivers them out of all their troubles. The Lord is near to the brokenhearted and saves the crushed in spirit. Many are the afflictions of the righteous, but the Lord delivers him out of them all. Jeremiah chapter 33, 2 through 3. Thus says the Lord who made the earth, the Lord who formed it to establish it. The Lord is his name. Call to me and I will answer you and will tell you great and hidden things that you have not known. Jeremiah chapter 33, verse 6. Behold, I will bring it health and cure, and I will cure them, and I will reveal to them abundance of peace and truth. Isaiah 41, 10 through 13. Fear not, for I am with you. Be not dismayed, for I am your God. I will strengthen you. I will help you. I will uphold you with my righteous right hand. Behold, all who are incensed against you shall be put to shame and confounded. Those who strive against you shall be as nothing and shall perish. You shall seek those who contend with you, but you shall not find them. Those who war against you shall be as nothing at all. For I, the Lord your God, hold your right hand. It is I who say to you, fear not. I am the one who helps you. Isaiah 40, 27 through 31. Why do you say, O Jacob, and speak, O Israel, my way is hidden from the Lord,
and my right is disregarded by my God. Have you not known? Have you not heard? The Lord is the everlasting God, the creator of the ends of the earth. He does not faint or grow weary. His understanding is unsearchable. He gives power to the faint, and to him who has no might, he increases strength. Even youths shall faint and be weary, and young men shall fall exhausted. But they who wait for the Lord shall renew their strength. They shall mount up with wings like eagles. They shall run and not be weary. They shall walk and not faint. Matthew chapter 11, 28 through 30. Come to me, all who labor and are heavily burdened, and I will give you rest. Take my yoke upon you and learn from me, for I am gentle and humble in heart, and you will find rest for your souls. For my yoke is easy and my burden is light. Psalm 91. He who dwells in the secret place of the Most High will rest in the shadow of the Almighty. I will say of Yahweh, He is my refuge and my fortress, my God in whom I trust. For He will deliver you from the snare of the fowler and from the deadly pestilence. He will cover you with His feathers. Under His wings you will take refuge. His faithfulness is your shield and rampart. You shall not be afraid of the terror by night, nor of the arrow that flies by day, nor of the pestilence that walks in darkness, nor of the destruction that wastes at noonday. 1,000 may fall at your side, and 10,000 at your right hand, but it will not come near you. You will only look with your eyes and see the recompense of the wicked. Because you have made Yahweh your refuge and the Most High your dwelling place, no evil shall happen to you. Neither shall any plague come near your dwelling. For He will put His angels in charge of you to guard you in all your ways. They will bear you up in their hands so that you won't dash your foot against a stone. You will tread on the lion and the cobra. You will trample the young lion and the serpent underfoot. Because He has set His love on me, therefore I will deliver him. I will set him on high, because he has known my name. He will call on me and I will answer him. I will be with him in trouble. I will deliver him and honor him. I will satisfy him with long life and show him my salvation. Romans chapter 8, 16 through 18. The Spirit Himself testifies with our spirit that we are children of God. And if children, then heirs, heirs of God, and joint heirs with Christ, if indeed we suffer with Him, that we may also be glorified with Him. For I consider that the sufferings of this present time are not worthy to be compared with the glory which will be revealed toward us. John chapter 14, 25 through 27. These things I have spoken to you while I am still with you. But the Helper, the Holy Spirit, whom the Father will send in my name, He will teach you all things and bring to your remembrance all that I have said to you. Peace I leave with you. My peace I give to you.
Not as the world gives do I give to you. Let not your hearts be troubled, neither let them be afraid. Romans chapter 5, 1 through 5. Therefore, since we have been justified by faith, we have peace with God through our Lord Jesus Christ. Through him, we have also obtained access by faith into this grace in which we stand, and we rejoice in hope of the glory of God. Not only that, but we rejoice in our sufferings, knowing that suffering produces endurance, and endurance produces character, and character produces hope, and hope does not put us to shame, because God's love has been poured into our hearts through the Holy Spirit who has been given to us. Second Corinthians chapter 13, verse 11. Finally, brothers, rejoice. Aim for restoration. Comfort one another. Agree with one another. Live in peace, and the God of love and peace will be with you. Isaiah chapter 53, verse 5. But he was wounded for our transgressions. He was crushed for our iniquities. Upon him was the chastisement that brought us peace, and with his stripes we are healed. Psalm chapter 37, verse 37. Mark the blameless and behold the upright, for there is a future for the man of peace. Hebrews chapter 12, verse 11. For the moment, all discipline seems painful rather than pleasant. But later, it yields the peaceful fruit of righteousness to those who have been trained by it. Matthew chapter 6, 25 through 33. Therefore I tell you, do not be anxious about your life, what you will eat or what you will drink, nor about your body, what you will put on. Is not life more than food, and the body more than clothing? Look at the birds of the air. They neither sow nor reap, nor gather into barns, and yet your heavenly Father feeds them. Are you not of more value than they? And which of you, by being anxious, can add a single hour to his span of life? And why are you anxious about clothing? Consider the lilies of the field, how they grow. They neither toil nor spin. Yet I tell you, even Solomon in all his glory was not arrayed like one of these. But if God so clothes the grass of the field, which today is alive and tomorrow is thrown into the oven, will he not much more clothe you? O you of little faith. Therefore, do not be anxious, saying, what shall we eat, or what shall we drink, or what shall we wear? For the Gentiles seek after these things, and your heavenly Father knows that you need them all. But seek first the kingdom of God and his righteousness, and all these things will be added to you.

Psalm chapter 126, 5 through 6. Those who sow in tears shall reap with shouts of joy. He who goes out weeping, bearing the seed for sowing, shall come home with shouts of joy, bringing his sheaves with him. Psalm 16, 5 through 11. The Lord is my chosen portion and my cup. You hold my lot. The lines have fallen for me in pleasant places. Indeed, I have a beautiful inheritance. I bless the Lord who gives me counsel. In the night also my heart instructs me. I have set the Lord always before me. Because he is at my right hand, I shall not be shaken. Therefore my heart is glad. My whole being rejoices. My flesh also dwells secure. For you will not abandon my soul to Sheol, or let your Holy One see corruption. You make known to me the path of life. In your presence there's fullness of joy. At your right hand are pleasures forevermore. John 16:33. I have said these things to you, that in me you may have peace. In the world you will have tribulation, but take heart. I have overcome the world. First Peter chapter 5. 6-7. Humble yourselves, therefore, under the mighty hand of God, so that at the proper time he may exalt you, casting all your anxieties on him, because he cares for you.

Lamentations 3:22-23. The steadfast love of the Lord never ceases. His mercies never come to an end. They are new every morning. Great is your faithfulness. Psalm 32:7-10. You are a hiding place for me. You preserve me from trouble. You surround me with shouts of deliverance. Many are the sorrows of the wicked, but steadfast love surrounds the one who trusts in the Lord. Jeremiah 17:7-8. Blessed is the man who trusts in the Lord, whose trust is the Lord. He is like a tree planted by water that sends out its roots by the stream and does not fear when heat comes, for its leaves remain green and is not anxious in the year of drought, for it does not cease to bear fruit. Romans 8:26-30. Likewise, the Spirit helps us in our weakness, for we do not know what to pray for as we ought. But the Spirit Himself intercedes for us with groanings too deep for words. And He who searches hearts knows what is the mind of the Spirit, because the Spirit intercedes for the saints according to the will of God. And we know that for those who love God, all things work together for good, for those who are called according to His purpose. For those whom He foreknew, He also predestined to be conformed to the image of His Son, in order that He might be the firstborn among many brothers. And those whom He predestined, He also called. And those whom He called, He also justified. And those whom He justified, He also glorified. Romans chapter 8:35-39. Who shall separate us from the love of Christ? Shall tribulation, or distress, or persecution, or famine, or nakedness, or danger, or sword? As it is written, for your sake we are being killed all day long. We are regarded as sheep to be slaughtered. No, in all these things we are more than conquerors through Him who loved us. For I am sure that neither death nor life, nor angels nor rulers, nor things present nor things to come, nor powers, nor height nor depth, nor anything else in all creation will be able to separate us from the love of God in Christ Jesus our Lord. Romans 10:9-13. If you confess with your mouth that Jesus is Lord, and believe in your heart that God raised Him from the dead, you will be saved. For with the heart one believes and is justified, and with the mouth one confesses and is saved. For the Scripture says, everyone who believes in Him will not be put to shame. For there is no distinction between Jew and Greek, for the same Lord is Lord of all, bestowing His riches on all who call on Him. For everyone who calls on the name of the Lord
will be saved. Psalm chapter 9:9-12. The Lord is a stronghold for the oppressed, a stronghold in times of trouble. And those who know your name put their trust in you. For you, O Lord, have not forsaken those who seek you. Sing praises to the Lord, who sits enthroned in Zion. Tell among the peoples his deeds. For he who avenges blood is mindful of them. He does not forget the cry of the afflicted. Proverbs 3:1-12. My son, do not forget my teaching, but let your heart keep my commands. For length of days and years of life and peace they will add to you. Let not steadfast love and faithfulness forsake you. Bind them around your neck. Write them on the tablet of your heart. So you will find favor and good success in the sight of God and man. Trust in the Lord with all your heart. And do not lean on your own understanding. In all your ways, acknowledge him, and he will make straight your paths. Be not wise in your own eyes. Fear the Lord and turn away from evil. It will be healing to your flesh and refreshment to your bones. Honor the Lord with your wealth and with the first fruits of all your produce. Then your barns will be filled with plenty, and your vats will be bursting with wine. My son, do not despise the Lord's discipline, or be weary of his reproof. For the Lord reproves him who he loves, as a father the son in whom he delights. James 5:13-16. Is anyone among you suffering? Let him pray. Is anyone cheerful? Let him sing praise. Is anyone among you sick? Let him call for the elders of the church and let them pray over him, anointing him with oil in the name of the Lord. And the prayer of faith will save the one who is sick. And the Lord will raise him up. And if he has committed sins, he will be forgiven. Therefore, confess your sins to one another and pray for one another that you may be healed. The prayer of a righteous person has great power as it is working. Matthew 7:7-11. Ask, and it will be given to you. Seek, and you will find. Knock, and it will be opened to you. For everyone who asks receives, and the one who seeks finds, and to the one who knocks it will be opened. Or which one of you, if his son asks him for bread, will give him a stone? Or if he asks for a fish, will give him a serpent? If you then, who are evil, know how to give good gifts to your children, how much more will your Father who is in heaven give good things to those who ask him? Psalm 103:1-12. Bless the Lord, O my soul, and all that is within me. Bless his holy name. Bless the Lord, O my soul,
and forget not all his benefits, who forgives all your iniquity, who heals all your diseases, who redeems your life from the pit, who crowns you with steadfast love and mercy, who satisfies you with good so that your youth is renewed like the eagles. The Lord works righteousness and justice for all who are oppressed. He made known his ways to Moses, his acts to the people of Israel. The Lord is merciful and gracious, slow to anger and abounding in steadfast love. He will not always chide, nor will he keep his anger forever. He does not deal with us according to our sins, nor repay us according to our iniquities. For as high as the heavens are above the earth, so great is his steadfast love toward those who fear him. As far as the east is from the west, so far does he remove our transgressions from us. As a father shows compassion to his children, so the Lord shows compassion to those who fear him. Psalm 107, 13 through 16. Then they cried to the Lord in their trouble, and he delivered them from their distress. He brought them out of darkness and the shadow of death, and burst their bonds apart. Let them thank the Lord for his steadfast love, for his wondrous works to the children of man. For he shatters the doors of bronze and cuts into the bars of iron. John 14, 1 through 7. Let not your hearts be troubled. Believe in God. Believe also in me. In my Father's house are many rooms. If it were not so, would I have told you that I go to prepare a place for you? And if I go and prepare a place for you, I will come again and will take you to myself, that where I am, you may also be. And you know the way to where I am going. Thomas said to him, Lord, we do not know where you are going. How can we know the way? Jesus said to him, I am the way, and the truth, and the life. No one comes to the Father except through me. If you had known me, you would have known my Father also. From now on, you do know him and have seen him. John 14, 12 through 21. Truly, truly I say to you, whoever believes in me will also do the works that I do, and greater works than these will he do, because I am going to the Father. Whatever you ask in my name, this I will do, that the Father may be glorified in the Son. If you ask me anything in my name, I will do it. If you love me, you will keep my commandments. And I will ask the Father, and he will give you another helper to be with you forever, even the Spirit of truth, whom the world cannot receive because it neither sees him nor knows him. You know him, for he dwells with you and will be in you. I will not leave you as orphans. I will come to you. Yet a little while and the world will see me no more. But you will see me. Because I live, you also will live. In that day you will know that I am in my Father, and you in me, and I in you. Whoever has my commandments and keeps them, he it is who loves me. And he who loves me will be loved by my Father,
and I will love him and manifest myself to him. Mark 10, 27 through 31. Jesus looked at them and said, "With man it is impossible, but not with God. For all things are possible with God." Peter began to say to him, "See, we have left everything and followed you." Jesus said, "Truly, I say to you, there is no one who has left house or brothers or sisters or mother or father or children or lands for my sake and for the gospel, who will not receive 100-fold now in this time, houses and brothers and sisters and mothers and children and lands, with persecutions, and in the age to come eternal life. But many who are first will be last, and the last will be first." Matthew 24, 12 through 13. "And because lawlessness will be increased, the love of many will grow cold. But the one who endures to the end will be saved." John chapter 15, 1 through 11. "I am the true vine, and my Father is the vine dresser. Every branch in me that does not bear fruit, he takes away. And every branch that does bear fruit, he prunes, that it may bear more fruit. Already you are clean because of the word that I have spoken to you. Abide in me, and I in you. As the branch cannot bear fruit by itself, unless it abides in the vine, neither can you, unless you abide in me. I am the vine, you are the branches. Whoever abides in me and I in him, he it is that bears much fruit. For apart from me, you can do nothing. If anyone does not abide in me, he is thrown away like a branch and withers. And the branches are gathered, thrown into the fire and burned. If you abide in me and my words abide in you, ask whatever you wish, and it will be done for you. By this my Father is glorified, that you bear much fruit, and so prove to be my disciples. As the Father has loved me, so have I loved you. Abide in my love. If you keep my commandments, you will abide in my love, just as I have kept my Father's commandments and abide in his love. These things I have spoken to you, that my joy may be in you, and that your joy may be full." 2 Peter 1, 3 through 11. "His divine power has granted to us all things that pertain to life and godliness. Divine power has granted to us all things that pertain to life and godliness. Through the knowledge of him who called us

and knowledge with self-control, and self-control with steadfastness, and steadfastness with godliness, and godliness with brotherly affection, and brotherly affection with love. For if these qualities are yours and are increasing, they keep you from being ineffective or unfruitful in the knowledge of our Lord Jesus Christ. For whoever lacks these qualities is so nearsighted that he is blind, having forgotten that he was cleansed from his former sins. Therefore, brothers, be all the more diligent to confirm your calling and election. For if you practice these qualities, you will never fall. For in this way there will be richly provided for you an entrance into the eternal kingdom of our Lord and Savior Jesus Christ. Job 36:10-11. He opens their ears to instruction and commands that they return from iniquity. If they listen and serve him, they complete their days in prosperity and their years in pleasantness. Psalm 46:1-7. God is our refuge and strength, a very present help in trouble. Therefore, we will not fear though the earth gives way, though the mountains be moved into the heart of the sea, though its waters roar and foam, though the mountains tremble at its swelling. There is a river whose streams make glad the city of God, the holy habitation of the Most High. God is in the midst of her. She shall not be moved. God will help her when morning dawns. The nations rage, the kingdoms totter. He utters his voice, the earth melts. The Lord of hosts is with us. The God of Jacob is our fortress. Romans 6:5-14. For if we have been united with him in a death like his, we shall certainly be united with him in a resurrection like his. We know that our old self was crucified with him in order that the body of sin might be brought to nothing, so that we would no longer be enslaved to sin. For one who has died has been set free from sin. Now, if we have died with Christ, we believe that we will also live with him. We know that Christ, being raised from the dead, will never die again. Death no longer has dominion over him. For the death he died to sin once for all. But the life he lives to God. So you also must consider yourselves dead to sin, and alive to God in Christ Jesus. Let not sin, therefore, reign in your mortal body, to make you obey its passions. Do not present your members to sin as instruments for unrighteousness, but present yourselves to God as those who have been brought from death to life, and your members to God as instruments for righteousness. For sin will have no dominion over you, since you are not under law, but under grace.

Psalm 147, 1 through 6. Praise the Lord, for it is good to sing praises to our God, for it is pleasant, and a song of praise is fitting. The Lord builds up Jerusalem. He gathers the outcasts of Israel. He heals the brokenhearted and binds up their wounds. He determines the number of the stars. He gives to all of them their names. Great is our Lord, and abundant in power. His understanding is beyond measure.

Lord lifts up the humble, he casts the wicked to the ground. Revelation 21, 1 through 7. Then I saw a new heaven and a new earth, for the first heaven and the first earth had passed away, and the sea was no more. And I saw the holy city, New Jerusalem, coming down out of heaven from God, prepared as a bride adorned for her husband. And I heard a loud voice from the throne saying, "Behold, the dwelling place of God is with man. He will dwell with them, and they will be his people, and God himself will be with them as their God. He will wipe away every tear from their eyes, and death shall be no more. Neither shall there be mourning, nor crying, nor pain any more. For the former things have passed away." And he who was seated on the throne said, "Behold, I am making all things new." Also he said, "Write this down, for these words are trustworthy and true." And he said to me, "It is done. I am the Alpha and the Omega, the beginning and the end. To the thirsty I will give from the spring of the water of life without payment. The one who conquers will have this heritage, and I will be his God, and he will be my son." Galatians 6, 8 through 10. For the one who sows to his own flesh will from the flesh reap corruption. But the one who sows to the Spirit will from the Spirit reap eternal life. And let us not grow weary of doing good, for in due season we will reap if we do not give up. So then, as we have opportunity, let us do good to everyone, and especially to those who are of the household of faith. Psalm 138. I give you thanks, O Lord, with my whole heart. Before the gods I sing your praise. I bow down toward your holy temple and give thanks to your name for your steadfast love and your faithfulness. For you have exalted above all things your name and your word. On the day I called, you answered me. My strength of soul you increased. All the kings of the earth shall give you thanks, O Lord, for they have heard the words of your mouth, and they shall sing of the ways of the Lord, for great is the glory of the Lord. For though the Lord is high, he regards the lowly, but the haughty he knows from afar. Though I walk in the midst of trouble, you preserve my life. You stretch out your hand against the wrath of my enemies, and your right hand delivers me. The Lord will fulfill his purpose for me. Your steadfast love, O Lord, endures forever. Do not forsake the work of your hands. First John 2, 24 through 25. Let what you heard from the beginning abide in you. If what you heard from the beginning abides in you, then you too will abide in the Son and in the Father. And this is the promise that he made to us: eternal life. John chapter 6, 47 through 51. Truly,
Truly I say to you, whoever believes has eternal life. I am the bread of life. Your fathers ate the manna in the wilderness, and they died. This is the bread that comes down from heaven, so that one may eat of it and not die. I am the living bread that came down from heaven. If anyone eats of this bread, he will live forever. And the bread that I will give for the life of the world is my flesh. Matthew 6:14-15. For if you forgive others their trespasses, your heavenly Father will also forgive you. But if you do not forgive others their trespasses, neither will your Father forgive your trespasses. Psalm 55:22. Cast your burden on the Lord, and he will sustain you. He will never permit the righteous to be moved. Isaiah 52:12. For you shall not go out in haste, and you shall not go in flight. For the Lord will go before you, and the God of Israel will be your rear guard. Psalm 32:8. I will instruct you and teach you in the way you should go. I will counsel you with my eye upon you. Isaiah 30:18-21. Therefore the Lord waits to be gracious to you, and therefore he exalts himself to show mercy to you. For the Lord is a God of justice. Blessed are all those who wait for him. For a people shall dwell in Zion, in Jerusalem. You shall weep no more. He will surely be gracious to you at the sound of your cry. As soon as he hears it, he answers you. And though the Lord give you the bread of adversity and the water of affliction, yet your teacher will not hide himself anymore, but your eyes shall see your teacher, and your ears shall hear a word behind you saying, this is the way, walk in it, when you turn to the right or when you turn to the left. Philippians 1:6. And I am sure of this, that he who began a good work in you will bring it to completion at the day of Jesus Christ. Isaiah 26:3. You keep him in perfect peace whose mind is stayed on you, because he trusts in you. John 11:25-26. Jesus said to her, I am the resurrection and the life. Whoever believes in me, though he die, yet shall he live. And everyone who lives and believes in me shall never die. Second Corinthians 4:16-18. So we do not lose heart. Though our outward self is wasting away, our inner self is being renewed day by day. For this light momentary affliction is preparing for us an eternal weight of glory beyond all comparison. As we look not to the things that are seen, but to the things that are unseen. For the things that are seen are transient, but the things that are unseen are eternal. Philippians 3,
20 through 21. But our citizenship is in heaven, and from it we await a Savior, the Lord Jesus Christ, who will transform our lowly body to be like his glorious body by the power that enables him even to subject all things to himself. Matthew 5:2-11. And he opened his mouth and taught them, saying, "Blessed are the poor in spirit, for theirs is the kingdom of heaven. Blessed are those who mourn, for they shall be comforted. Blessed are the meek, for they shall inherit the earth. Blessed are those who hunger and thirst for righteousness, for they shall be satisfied. Blessed are the merciful, for they shall receive mercy. Blessed are the pure in heart, for they shall see God. Blessed are the peacemakers, for they shall be called sons of God. Blessed are those who are persecuted for righteousness' sake, for theirs is the kingdom of heaven. Blessed are you when others revile you and persecute you and utter all kinds of evil against you falsely on my account. Rejoice and be glad, for your reward is great in heaven, for so they persecuted the prophets who were before you." First John 4:4. Little children, you are from God and have overcome them, for he who is in you is greater than he who is in the world. Matthew 10:39-42. Whoever finds his life will lose it, and whoever loses his life for my sake will find it. Whoever receives you receives me, and whoever receives me receives him who sent me. The one who receives a prophet because he is a prophet will receive a prophet's reward, and the one who receives a righteous person because he is a righteous person will receive a righteous person's reward. And whoever gives one of these little ones even a cup of cold water because he is a disciple, truly I say to you, he will by no means lose his reward. Psalm 145:13-19. The Lord is faithful in all his words and kind in all his works. The Lord upholds all who are falling and raises up all who are bowed down. The eyes of all look to you, and you give them their food in due season. You open your hand, you satisfy the desire of every living thing. The Lord is righteous in all his ways and kind in all his works. The Lord is near to all who call on him, to all who call on him in truth. He fulfills the desire of those who fear him. He also hears their cry and saves them. First Corinthians 10:13. No temptation has overtaken you that is not common to man. God is faithful, and he will not let you be tempted beyond your ability. But with the temptation, he will also provide the way of escape, that you may be able to endure it. Second Peter 3:8-9. But do not overlook this one fact, beloved, that with the Lord one day is as 1,000 years, and 1,000 years as one day. The Lord is not slow to fulfill his promise, as some count slowness, but is patient toward you,
not wishing that any should perish, but that all should reach repentance. Matthew 28:18-20. And Jesus came and said to them, "All authority in heaven and on earth has been given to me. Go therefore and make disciples of all nations, baptizing them in the name of the Father and of the Son and of the Holy Spirit, teaching them to observe all that I have commanded you. And behold, I am with you always, to the end of the age." Mark 16:15-18. And he said to them, "Go into all the world and proclaim the gospel to the whole creation. Whoever believes and is baptized will be saved. But whoever does not believe will be condemned. And these signs will accompany those who believe. In my name they will cast out demons, they will speak in new tongues, they will pick up serpents with their hands, and if they drink any deadly poison, it will not hurt them. They will lay their hands on the sick, and they will recover." Second Timothy 4:8. "Henceforth there is laid up for me the crown of righteousness, which the Lord, the righteous judge, will award me on that day. And not only to me, but also to all who have loved his appearing." First Corinthians 6:14. "And God raised the Lord and will also raise us up by his power." Second Corinthians 4:14. "He who raised the Lord Jesus will raise us also with Jesus and bring us with you into his presence." James 1:12. "Blessed is the man who remains steadfast under trial, for when he has stood the test, he will receive the crown of life, which God has promised to those who love him." 1 Peter 4:1-2. "Since therefore Christ suffered in the flesh, arm yourselves with the same way of thinking. For whoever has suffered in the flesh has ceased from sin, so as to live for the rest of the time in the flesh, no longer for human passions, but for the will of God." First John 3:1-3. "See what kind of love the Father has given to us, that we should be called children of God. And so we are. The reason why the world does not know us is that it did not know him. Beloved, we are God's children now, and what we will be has not yet appeared. But we know that when he appears, we shall be like him, because we shall see him as he is. And everyone who thus hopes in him purifies himself as he is pure." 3:1-4. "If then you have been raised with Christ, seek the things that are above, where Christ is, seated at the right hand of God. Set your minds on things that are above, not on things that are on earth. For you have died, and your life is hidden with Christ in God. When Christ, who is your life, appears, then you also will appear with him in glory." 2 Peter 3:13. "But according to his promise, we are waiting for new heavens and a new earth in which righteousness dwells."
John chapter 10, 9 through 11. I am the door. If anyone enters by me, he will be saved and will go in and out and find pasture. The thief comes only to steal and kill and destroy. I came that they may have life and have it abundantly. I am the good shepherd. The good shepherd lays down his life for the sheep. Romans chapter 6, 22 through 23. But now that you have been set free from sin and have become slaves of God, the fruit you get leads to sanctification, and its end, eternal life. For the wages of sin is death, but the free gift of God is eternal life in Christ Jesus our Lord. Numbers 23:19. God is not man that he should lie, or a son of man that he should change his mind. Has he said, and will he not do it? Or has he spoken, and will he not fulfill it? Psalm 121. I lift up my eyes to the hills. From where does my help come? My help comes from the Lord, who made heaven and earth. He will not let your foot be moved. He who keeps you will not slumber. Behold, he who keeps Israel will neither slumber nor sleep. The Lord is your keeper. The Lord is your shade on your right hand. The sun shall not strike you by day, nor the moon by night. The Lord will keep you from all evil. He will keep your life. The Lord will keep your going out and your coming in from this time forth and forevermore. Psalm 1, 1 through 3. Blessed is the man who walks not in the counsel of the wicked, nor stands in the way of sinners, nor sits in the seat of scoffers. But his delight is in the law of the Lord, and on his law he meditates day and night. He is like a tree planted by streams of water, that yields its fruit in its season, and its leaf does not wither. In all that he does, he prospers.

Romans chapter 1, 16 through 17. For I am not ashamed of the gospel, for it is the power of God for salvation to everyone who believes, to the Jew first and also to the Greek. For in it the righteousness of God is revealed from faith for faith. As it is written, the righteous shall live by faith. Second Corinthians chapter 1, 3 through 5. Blessed be the God and Father of our Lord Jesus Christ, the Father of mercies and God of all comfort, who comforts us in all our affliction, so that we may be able to comfort those who are in any affliction with the comfort with which we ourselves are comforted by God. For as we share abundantly in Christ's sufferings, so through Christ we share abundantly in comfort too. Second Corinthians chapter 5, verse 17. Therefore, if anyone is in Christ, he is a new creation. The old has passed away. Behold, the new has come. John chapter 10, 27 through 30. My sheep hear my voice, and I know them, and they follow me. I give them eternal life, and they will never perish, and no one will snatch them out of my hand. My Father, who has given them to me, is greater than all, and no one is able to snatch them out of the Father's hand. I and the Father are one. Acts chapter 1, 7 through 8. It is not for you to know times or seasons that the Father has fixed by his own authority. But you will receive power when the Holy Spirit comes upon you, and you will be my witnesses in Jerusalem and in all Judea and Samaria and to the end of the earth. 2 Corinthians chapter 1, 20 through 22. For all the promises of God find their yes in him. That is why it is through him that we utter our amen to God for his glory. And it is God who establishes us with you in Christ, and has anointed us, and who has also put his seal on us, and given us his Spirit in our hearts as a guarantee. Acts chapter 2, 38 through 39. And Peter said to them, repent and be baptized, every one of you, in the name of Jesus Christ, for the forgiveness of your sins. And you will receive the gift of the Holy Spirit. For the promise is for you and for your children, and for all who are far off, everyone whom the Lord our God calls to himself. Deuteronomy 26, 17 through 19. You have declared today that the Lord is your God, and that you will walk in his ways, and keep his statutes and his commandments and his rules, and will obey his voice. And the Lord has declared today that you are a people for his treasured possession, as he has promised you, and that you are to keep all his commandments. And that he will set you in praise and in fame and in honor high above all nations that he has made, and that you shall be a people holy to the Lord your God, as he promised. Hebrews chapter 10, 19 through 23. Therefore, brothers,
Since we have confidence to enter the holy places by the blood of Jesus, by the new and living way that he opened for us through the curtain, that is through his flesh, and since we have a great priest over the house of God, let us draw near with a true heart in full assurance of faith, with our hearts sprinkled clean from an evil conscience and our bodies washed with pure water. Let us hold fast the confession of our hope without wavering, for he who promised is faithful. Exodus 14:13-14. And Moses said to the people, "Fear not, stand firm, and see the salvation of the Lord, which he will work for you today. For the Egyptians whom you see today, you shall never see again. The Lord will fight for you, and you have only to be silent." Isaiah 43:1-3. "But now, thus says the Lord, he who created you, O Jacob, he who formed you, O Israel, fear not, for I have redeemed you. I have called you by name. You are mine. When you pass through the waters, I will be with you, and through the rivers, they shall not overwhelm you. When you walk through fire, you shall not be burned, and the flame shall not consume you. For I am the Lord your God, the Holy One of Israel, your Savior." Isaiah 54:10. "For the mountains may depart and the hills be removed, but my steadfast love shall not depart from you, and my covenant of peace shall not be removed, says the Lord, who has compassion on you." Isaiah 54:13-14. "All your children shall be taught by the Lord, and great shall be the peace of your children. In righteousness you shall be established. You shall be far from oppression, for you shall not fear, and from terror, for it shall not come near you. And great shall be the peace of your children. In righteousness you shall be established. You shall be far from oppression, for you shall not fear, and from terror, for it shall not come near you." Isaiah 54:13-14. "No weapon that is fashioned against you shall succeed, and you shall refute every tongue that rises against you in judgment. This is the heritage of the servants of the Lord, and their vindication from me, declares the Lord." Isaiah 58:6-12. "Is not this the fast that I choose? To loose the bonds of wickedness, to undo the straps of the yoke, to let the oppressed go free, and to break every yoke? Is it not to share your bread with the hungry and bring the homeless poor into your house? When you see the naked, to cover him, and not to hide yourself from your own flesh? Then shall your light break forth like the dawn, and your healing shall spring up speedily. Your righteousness shall go before you. The glory of the Lord shall be your rear guard. Then you shall call, and the Lord will answer. You shall cry, and he will say, 'Here I am.' If you take away the yoke from your midst,
the pointing of the finger and speaking wickedness. If you pour yourself out for the hungry and satisfy the desire of the afflicted, then shall your light rise in the darkness and your gloom be as the noonday. And the Lord will guide you continually and satisfy your desire in scorched places and make your bones strong. And you shall be like a watered garden, like a spring of water whose waters do not fail. And your ancient ruins shall be rebuilt. You shall raise up the foundations of many generations. You shall be called the repairer of the breach, the restorer of streets to dwell in. James 1:2-5. Count it all joy, my brothers, when you meet trials of various kinds. For you know that the testing of your faith produces steadfastness. And let steadfastness have its full effect, that you may be perfect and complete, lacking in nothing. If any of you lacks wisdom, let him ask God, who gives generously to all without reproach, and it will be given him. James 4:7-8, and verse 10. Submit yourselves therefore to God. Resist the devil and he will flee from you. Draw near to God and he will draw near to you. Humble yourselves before the Lord and he will exalt you. First John 1:9. If we confess our sins, he is faithful and just to forgive us our sins and to cleanse us from all unrighteousness. 2 Chronicles 7:14-16. If my people who are called by my name humble themselves and pray and seek my face and turn from their wicked ways, then I will hear from heaven and will forgive their sin and heal their land. Now my eyes will be open and my ears attentive to the prayer that is made in this place. For now I have chosen and consecrated this house, that my name may be there forever. My eyes and my heart will be there for all time. Deuteronomy 31:6-8. Be strong and courageous. Do not fear or be in dread of them, for it is the Lord your God who goes with you. He will not leave you or forsake you. Then Moses summoned Joshua and said to him in the sight of all Israel, be strong and courageous. For you shall go with this people into the land that the Lord has sworn to their fathers to give them, and you shall put them in possession of it. It is the Lord who goes before you. He will be with you. He will not leave you or forsake you. Do not fear or be dismayed. Jeremiah 29:11-14. For I know the plans I have for you, declares the Lord. Plans for welfare and not for evil, to give you a future and a hope. Then you will call upon me and come and pray to me, and I will hear you. You will seek me and find me, when you seek me with all your heart. I will be found by you, declares the Lord. John 3:16-17.
For God so loved the world that he gave his only Son, that whoever believes in him should not perish, but have eternal life. For God did not send his Son into the world to condemn the world, but in order that the world might be saved through him. John chapter 8, 34 through 36. Jesus answered them, "Truly, truly, I say to you, everyone who practices sin is a slave to sin. The slave does not remain in the house forever. The Son remains forever. So if the Son sets you free, you will be free indeed." Malachi chapter 3, 10 through 12. "Bring the full tithe into the storehouse, that there may be food in my house, and thereby put me to the test, says the Lord of hosts, if I will not open the windows of heaven for you and pour down for you a blessing until there is no more need. I will rebuke the devourer for you, so that it will not destroy the fruits of your soil, and your vine in the field shall not fail to bear, says the Lord of hosts. Then all nations will call you blessed, for you will be a land of delight, says the Lord of hosts." Mark chapter 11, 22 through 26. And Jesus answered them, "Have faith in God. Truly I say to you, whoever says to this mountain, 'Be taken up and thrown into the sea,' and does not doubt in his heart, but believes that what he says will come to pass, it will be done for him. Therefore I tell you, whatever you ask in prayer, believe that you have received it, and it will be yours. And whenever you stand praying, forgive if you have anything against anyone, so that your Father also who is in heaven may forgive you your trespasses." Joshua chapter 1, 6 through 9. "Be strong and courageous, for you shall cause this people to inherit the land that I swore to their fathers to give them. Only be strong and very courageous, being careful to do according to all the law that Moses, my servant, commanded you. Do not turn from it to the right hand or to the left, that you may have good success wherever you go. This book of the law shall not depart from your mouth, but you shall meditate on it day and night, so that you may be careful to do according to all that is written in it. For then you will make your way prosperous, and then you will have good success. Have I not commanded you? Be strong and courageous. Do not be frightened, and do not be dismayed, for the Lord your God is with you wherever you go." Philippians chapter 4, 19 through 20. "And my God will supply every need of yours according to his riches and glory in Christ Jesus. To our God and Father be glory forever and ever. Amen." Psalm chapter 37, 3 through 11. "Trust in the Lord and do good. Dwell in the land
and befriend faithfulness. Delight yourself in the Lord, and He will give you the desires of your heart. Commit your way to the Lord. Trust in Him, and He will act. He will bring forth your righteousness as the light, and your justice as the noonday. Be still before the Lord, and wait patiently for Him. Fret not yourself over the one who prospers in his way, over the man who carries out evil devices. Refrain from anger and forsake wrath. Fret not yourself. It tends only to evil. For the evildoers shall be cut off, but those who wait for the Lord shall inherit the land. In just a little while, the wicked will be no more. Though you look carefully at his place, he will not be there. But the meek shall inherit the land and delight themselves in abundant peace. Psalm chapter 50, 14 through 15. Offer to God a sacrifice of thanksgiving, and perform your vows to the Most High, and call upon me in the day of trouble. I will deliver you, and you shall glorify me.

Revelation chapter 2, 5 through 7. Remember therefore from where you have fallen. Repent and do the works you did at first. If not, I will come to you and remove your lampstand from its place, unless you repent. Yet this you have. You hate the works of the Nicolaitans, which I also hate. He who has an ear, let him hear what the Spirit says to the churches. To the one who conquers, I will grant to eat of the tree of life, which is in the paradise of God. Revelation chapter 2, 10 through 11. Be faithful unto death, and I will give you the crown of life. He who has an ear, let him hear what the Spirit says to the churches. The one who conquers will not be hurt by the second death. Revelation chapter 2, verse 17. He who has an ear, let him hear what the Spirit says to the churches. To the one who conquers, I will give some of the hidden manna, and I will give him a white stone with a new name written on the stone that no one knows except the one who receives it. Revelation chapter 2, 26 through 29. The one who conquers and who keeps my works until the end, to him I will give authority over the nations, and he will rule them with a rod of iron, as when earthen pots are broken in pieces, even as I myself have received authority from my Father, and I will give him the morning star. He who has an ear, let him hear what the Spirit says to the churches. Revelation chapter 3, verse 5. The one who conquers will be clothed thus in white garments, and I will never blot out his name from the book of life. I will confess his name before my Father and before his angels. He who has an ear, let him hear what the Spirit says to the churches. Revelation chapter 3, 10 through 13. Because you have kept my word about patient endurance, I will keep you from the hour of trial that is coming on the whole world to try those who dwell on the earth. I am coming soon. Hold fast what you have, so that no one may seize your crown. The one who conquers, I will make him a pillar in the temple of my God. Never shall he go out of it. And I will write on him the name of my God and the name of the city of my God, the New Jerusalem, which comes down from my God out of heaven, and my own new name. He who has an ear, let him hear what the Spirit says to the churches. Revelation chapter 3, 20 through 22. Behold, I stand at the door and knock. If anyone hears my voice and opens the door, I will come in to him and eat with him, and he with me. The one who conquers, I will grant him to sit with me on my throne, as I also conquered and sat down with my Father on his throne. He who has an ear, let him hear what the Spirit says to the churches. First Peter chapter 3, 10 through 12.
Whoever desires to love life and see good days, let him keep his tongue from evil and his lips from speaking deceit. Let him turn away from evil and do good. Let him seek peace and pursue it. For the eyes of the Lord are on the righteous, and his ears are open to their prayer. But the face of the Lord is against those who do evil. Philippians chapter 4, 4 through 9. Rejoice in the Lord always. Again, I will say, rejoice. Let your reasonableness be known to everyone. The Lord is at hand. Do not be anxious about anything, but in everything, by prayer and supplication, with thanksgiving, let your requests be known to God. And the peace of God, which surpasses all understanding, will guard your hearts and your minds in Christ Jesus. Finally, brothers, whatever is true, whatever is honorable, whatever is just, whatever is pure, whatever is lovely, whatever is commendable, if there is any excellence, if there is anything worthy of praise, think about these things. What you have learned and received and heard and seen in me, practice these things, and the God of peace will be with you. Psalm chapter 34, 15 through 19. The eyes of the Lord are toward the righteous, and his ears toward their cry. The face of the Lord is against those who do evil, to cut off the memory of them from the earth. When the righteous cry for help, the Lord hears and delivers them out of all their troubles. The Lord is near to the brokenhearted and saves the crushed in spirit. Many are the afflictions of the righteous, but the Lord delivers him out of them all. Jeremiah chapter 33, 2 through 3. Thus says the Lord who made the earth, the Lord who formed it to establish it. The Lord is his name. Call to me and I will answer you and will tell you great and hidden things that you have not known. Jeremiah chapter 33, verse 6. Behold, I will bring it health and cure, and I will cure them, and I will reveal to them abundance of peace and truth. Isaiah 41, 10 through 13. Fear not, for I am with you. Be not dismayed, for I am your God. I will strengthen you. I will help you. I will uphold you with my righteous right hand. Behold, all who are incensed against you shall be put to shame and confounded. Those who strive against you shall be as nothing and shall perish. You shall seek those who contend with you, but you shall not find them. Those who war against you shall be as nothing at all. For I, the Lord your God, hold your right hand. It is I who say to you, fear not. I am the one who helps you. Isaiah 40, 27 through 31. Why do you say, O Jacob,

Lord shall renew their strength. They shall mount up with wings like eagles. They shall run and not be weary. They shall walk and not faint. Matthew chapter 11, 28 through 30. Come to me, all who labor and are heavily burdened, and I will give you rest. Take my yoke upon you and learn from me, for I am gentle and humble in heart, and you will find rest for your souls. For my yoke is easy and my burden is light. Psalm 91. He who dwells in the secret place of the Most High will rest in the shadow of the Almighty. I will say of Yahweh, He is my refuge and my fortress, my God in whom I trust. For He will deliver you from the snare of the fowler and from the deadly pestilence. He will cover you with His feathers. Under His wings you will take refuge. His faithfulness is your shield and rampart. You shall not be afraid of the terror by night, nor of the arrow that flies by day, nor of the pestilence that walks in darkness, nor of the destruction that wastes at noonday. 1,000 may fall at your side, and 10,000 at your right hand, but it will not come near you. You will only look with your eyes and see the recompense of the wicked. Because you have made Yahweh your refuge and the Most High your dwelling place, no evil shall happen to you, neither shall any plague come near your dwelling. For He will put His angels in charge of you to guard you in all your ways. They will bear you up in their hands so that you won't dash your foot against a stone. You will tread on the lion and the cobra. You will trample the young lion and the serpent underfoot. Because He has set His love on me, therefore I will deliver him. I will set him on high because he has known my name. He will call on me and I will answer him. I will be with him in trouble. I will deliver him and honor him. I will satisfy him with long life and show him my salvation. Romans chapter 8, 16 through 18. The Spirit Himself testifies with our spirit that we are children of God. And if children, then heirs, heirs of God, and joint heirs with Christ, if indeed we suffer with Him, that we may also be glorified with Him. For I consider that the sufferings of this present time are not worthy to be compared with the glory which will be revealed toward us. John chapter 14, 25 through 27. These things I have spoken to you while I am still with you. But the Helper, the Holy Spirit, whom the Father will send in my name, He will teach you all things and bring to your remembrance all that I have said to you. Peace I leave with you. My peace I give to you. Not as the world gives do I give to you. Let not your hearts be troubled, neither let them be afraid. Romans chapter 5. 1 through 5. Therefore, since we have been justified by faith, we have peace with God through our Lord Jesus Christ. Through Him, we have also obtained access by faith into this grace in which we stand.

rejoice in hope of the glory of God. Not only that, but we rejoice in our sufferings, knowing that suffering produces endurance, and endurance produces character, and character produces hope, and hope does not put us to shame, because God's love has been poured into our hearts through the Holy Spirit who has been given to us. Second Corinthians chapter 13, verse 11. Finally, brothers, rejoice, aim for restoration, comfort one another, agree with one another, live in peace, and the God of love and peace will be with you. Isaiah chapter 53, verse 5. But he was wounded for our transgressions. He was crushed for our iniquities. Upon him was the chastisement that brought us peace, and with his stripes we are healed. Psalm chapter 37, verse 37. Mark the blameless and behold the upright, for there is a future for the man of peace. Hebrews chapter 12, verse 11. For the moment, all discipline seems painful rather than pleasant. But later, it yields the peaceful fruit of righteousness to those who have been trained by it. Matthew chapter 6, 25 through 33. Therefore I tell you, do not be anxious about your life, what you will eat or what you will drink, nor about your body, what you will put on. Is not life more than food, and the body more than clothing? Look at the birds of the air. They neither sow nor reap, nor gather into barns, and yet your heavenly Father feeds them. Are you not of more value than they? And which of you, by being anxious, can add a single hour to his span of life? And why are you anxious about clothing? Consider the lilies of the field, how they grow. They neither toil nor spin. Yet I tell you, even Solomon, in all his glory, was not arrayed like one of these. But if God so clothes the grass of the field, which today is alive and tomorrow is thrown into the oven, will he not much more clothe you, O you of little faith? Therefore, do not be anxious, saying, what shall we eat, or what shall we drink, or what shall we wear? For the Gentiles seek after these things, and your heavenly Father knows that you need them all. But seek first the kingdom of God and his righteousness, and all these things will be added to you.

Psalm chapter 126, 5 through 6. Those who sow in tears shall reap with shouts of joy. He who goes out weeping, bearing the seed for sowing, shall come home with shouts of joy, bringing his sheaves with him. Psalm 16, 5 through 11. The Lord is my chosen portion and my cup. You hold my lot. The lines have fallen for me in pleasant places. Indeed, I have a beautiful inheritance. I bless the Lord who gives me counsel. In the night also my heart instructs me. I have set the Lord always before me. Because he is at my right hand, I shall not be shaken. Therefore my heart is glad, and my whole being rejoices. My flesh also dwells secure. For you will not abandon my soul to Sheol, or let your Holy One see corruption. You make known to me the path of life. In your presence there's fullness of joy. At your right hand are pleasures forevermore. John 16:33. I have said these things to you, that in me you may have peace. In the world you will have tribulation, but take heart. I have overcome the world. First Peter chapter 5, 6 through 7. Humble yourselves, therefore, under the mighty hand of God, so that at the proper time he may exalt you. Casting all your anxieties on him, because he cares for you.

Lamentations 3:22-23. The steadfast love of the Lord never ceases. His mercies never come to an end. They are new every morning. Great is your faithfulness.

Psalm 32, 7 and 10. You are a hiding place for me. You preserve me from trouble. You surround me with shouts of deliverance. Many are the sorrows of the wicked, but steadfast love surrounds the one who trusts in the Lord. Jeremiah 17, 7 through 8. Blessed is the man who trusts in the Lord, whose trust is the Lord. He is like a tree planted by water that sends out its roots by the stream and does not fear when heat comes, for its leaves remain green and is not anxious in the year of drought, for it does not cease to bear fruit. Romans 8, 26 through 30. Likewise, the Spirit helps us in our weakness, for we do not know what to pray for as we ought, but the Spirit Himself intercedes for us with groanings too deep for words. And he who searches hearts knows what is the mind of the Spirit, because the Spirit intercedes for the saints according to the will of God. And we know that for those who love God, all things work together for good, for those who are called according to his purpose. For those whom he foreknew, he also predestined to be conformed to the image of his Son, in order that he might be the firstborn among many brothers. And those whom he predestined, he also called. And those whom he called, he also justified. And those whom he justified, he also glorified. Romans chapter 8, 35 through 39. Who shall separate us from the love of Christ? Shall tribulation, or distress, or persecution, or famine, or nakedness, or danger, or sword? As it is written, for your sake we are being killed all day long. We are regarded as sheep to be slaughtered. No, in all these things we are more than conquerors through him who loved us. For I am sure that neither death nor life, nor angels nor rulers, nor things present nor things to come, nor powers, nor height nor depth, nor anything else in all creation will be able to separate us from the love of God in Christ Jesus our Lord. Romans 10, 9 through 13. If you confess with your mouth that Jesus is Lord, and believe in your heart that God raised him from the dead, you will be saved. For with the heart one believes and is justified, and with the mouth one confesses and is saved. For the scripture says, everyone who believes in him will not be put to shame. For there is no distinction between Jew and Greek, for the same Lord is Lord of all, bestowing his riches on all who call on him. For everyone who calls on the name of the Lord will be saved. Psalm chapter 9, 9 through 12. The Lord is a stronghold for the oppressed, a stronghold in times of trouble. And those who know your name put their trust in you. For you, O Lord, have not forsaken those who seek you.
sing praises to the Lord, who sits enthroned in Zion. Tell among the peoples his deeds, for he who avenges blood is mindful of them. He does not forget the cry of the afflicted. Proverbs 3:1-12. My son, do not forget my teaching, but let your heart keep my commands. For length of days and years of life and peace they will add to you. Let not steadfast love and faithfulness forsake you. Bind them around your neck. Write them on the tablet of your heart. So you will find favor and good success in the sight of God and man. Trust in the Lord with all your heart, and do not lean on your own understanding. In all your ways, acknowledge him, and he will make straight your paths. Be not wise in your own eyes. Fear the Lord, and turn away from evil. It will be healing to your flesh and refreshment to your bones. Honor the Lord with your wealth and with the first fruits of all your produce. Then your barns will be filled with plenty, and your vats will be bursting with wine. My son, do not despise the Lord's discipline or be weary of his reproof. For the Lord reproves him who he loves, as a father the son in whom he delights. James 5:13-16. Is anyone among you suffering? Let him pray. Is anyone cheerful? Let him sing praise. Is anyone among you sick? Let him call for the elders of the church, and let them pray over him, anointing him with oil in the name of the Lord. And the prayer of faith will save the one who is sick, and the Lord will raise him up. And if he has committed sins, he will be forgiven. Therefore, confess your sins to one another, and pray for one another, that you may be healed. The prayer of a righteous person has great power as it is working. Matthew 7:7-11. Ask, and it will be given to you. Seek, and you will find. Knock, and it will be opened to you. For everyone who asks receives, and the one who seeks finds, and to the one who knocks it will be opened. Or which one of you, if his son asks him for bread, will give him a stone? Or if he asks for a fish, will give him a serpent? If you then, who are evil, know how to give good gifts to your children, how much more will your Father who is in heaven give good things to those who ask him? Psalm 103:1-12. Bless the Lord, O my soul, and all that is within me. Bless his holy name. Bless the Lord, O my soul, and forget not all his benefits, who forgives all your iniquity, who heals all your diseases, who redeems your life from the pit, who crowns you with steadfast love and mercy, who satisfies you with good so that your youth is renewed like the eagles. The Lord works righteousness and justice for all who are oppressed. He made known his ways to Moses,
his acts to the people of Israel. The Lord is merciful and gracious, slow to anger and abounding in steadfast love. He will not always chide, nor will he keep his anger forever. He does not deal with us according to our sins, nor repay us according to our iniquities. For as high as the heavens are above the earth, so great is his steadfast love toward those who fear him. As far as the east is from the west, so far does he remove our transgressions from us. As a father shows compassion to his children, so the Lord shows compassion to those who fear him. Psalm 107, 13 through 16. Then they cried to the Lord in their trouble, and he delivered them from their distress. He brought them out of darkness and the shadow of death, and burst their bonds apart. Let them thank the Lord for his steadfast love, for his wondrous works to the children of man. For he shatters the doors of bronze and cuts into the bars of iron. John 14, 1-7. Let not your hearts be troubled. Believe in God. Believe also in me. In my Father's house are many rooms. If it were not so, would I have told you that I go to prepare a place for you? And if I go and prepare a place for you, I will come again and will take you to myself, that where I am, you may also be. And you know the way to where I am going. Thomas said to him, Lord, we do not know where you are going. How can we know the way? Jesus said to him, I am the way, and the truth, and the life. No one comes to the Father except through me. If you had known me, you would have known my Father also. From now on, you do know him and have seen him. John 14, 12-21. Truly, truly I say to you, whoever believes in me will also do the works that I do. And greater works than these will he do, because I am going to the Father. Whatever you ask in my name, this I will do, that the Father may be glorified in the Son. If you ask me anything in my name, I will do it. If you love me, you will keep my commandments. And I will ask the Father, and he will give you another helper to be with you forever, even the Spirit of truth, whom the world cannot receive because it neither sees him nor knows him. You know him, for he dwells with you and will be in you. I will not leave you as orphans. I will come to you. Yet a little while and the world will see me no more, but you will see me. Because I live, you also will live. In that day you will know that I am in my Father, and you in me, and I in you. Whoever has my commandments and keeps them, he it is who loves me. And he who loves me will be loved by my Father, and I will love him and manifest myself to him. Mark 10, 27-31. Jesus looked at them and said, with man it is impossible, but not with God. For all things are possible with God. Peter began to say to him, see, we have left everything and followed you.
Jesus said, "Truly, I say to you, there is no one who has left house or brothers or sisters or mother or father or children or lands for my sake and for the gospel, who will not receive 100-fold now in this time, houses and brothers and sisters and mothers and children and lands, with persecutions, and in the age to come eternal life. But many who are first will be last, and the last will be first." Matthew 24:12-13. "And because lawlessness will be increased, the love of many will grow cold. But the one who endures to the end will be saved." John 15:1-11. "I am the true vine, and my Father is the vine dresser. Every branch in me that does not bear fruit, he takes away. And every branch that does bear fruit, he prunes, that it may bear more fruit. Already you are clean because of the word that I have spoken to you. Abide in me, and I in you. As the branch cannot bear fruit by itself, unless it abides in the vine, neither can you, unless you abide in me. I am the vine, you are the branches. Whoever abides in me and I in him, he it is that bears much fruit. For apart from me, you can do nothing. If anyone does not abide in me, he is thrown away like a branch and withers. And the branches are gathered, thrown into the fire and burned. If you abide in me and my words abide in you, ask whatever you wish, and it will be done for you. By this my Father is glorified, that you bear much fruit, and so prove to be my disciples. As the Father has loved me, so have I loved you. Abide in my love. If you keep my commandments, you will abide in my love, just as I have kept my Father's commandments and abide in his love. These things I have spoken to you, that my joy may be in you, and that your joy may be full." 2 Peter 1:3-11. "His divine power has granted to us all things that pertain to life and godliness, through the knowledge of him who called us to his own glory and excellence, by which he granted to us his precious and very great promises, so that through them you may become partakers of the divine nature, having escaped from the corruption that is in the world because of sinful desire. For this very reason, make every effort to supplement your faith with virtue, and virtue with knowledge, and knowledge with self-control, and self-control with steadfastness, and steadfastness with godliness, and godliness with brotherly affection, and brotherly affection with love. For if these qualities are yours and are increasing, they keep you from being ineffective or unfruitful in the knowledge of our Lord Jesus Christ. For whoever lacks these qualities is so nearsighted that he is blind, having forgotten that he was cleansed from his former sins. Therefore, brothers, be all the more diligent to confirm your calling and election. For if you practice these qualities, you will never fall. For in this way there will be richly provided for you an entrance into the eternal kingdom of our Lord and Savior Jesus Christ." Job 36:10-11. "He opens their ears to instruction and commands that they return from iniquity. If they listen and serve him, they complete their days in prosperity
in their years in pleasantness. Psalm 46, 1 through 7. God is our refuge and strength, a very present help in trouble. Therefore, we will not fear though the earth gives way, though the mountains be moved into the heart of the sea, though its waters roar and foam, though the mountains tremble at its swelling. There is a river whose streams make glad the city of God, the holy habitation of the Most High. God is in the midst of her. She shall not be moved. God will help her when morning dawns. The nations rage, the kingdoms totter. He utters his voice, the earth melts. The Lord of hosts is with us. The God of Jacob is our fortress. Romans chapter 6, 5 through 14. For if we have been united with him in a death like his, we shall certainly be united with him in a resurrection like his. We know that our old self was crucified with him in order that the body of sin might be brought to nothing, so that we would no longer be enslaved to sin. For one who has died has been set free from sin. Now, if we have died with Christ, we believe that we will also live with him. We know that Christ, being raised from the dead, will never die again. Death no longer has dominion over him. For the death he died to sin once for all. But the life he lives to God. So you also must consider yourselves dead to sin and alive to God in Christ Jesus. Let not sin, therefore, reign in your mortal body to make you obey its passions. Do not present your members to sin as instruments for unrighteousness, but present yourselves to God as those who have been brought from death to life, and your members to God as instruments for righteousness. For sin will have no dominion over you, since you are not under law, but under grace.

Psalm 147, 1 through 6. Praise the Lord, for it is good to sing praises to our God, for it is pleasant, and a song of praise is fitting. The Lord builds up Jerusalem. He gathers the outcasts of Israel. He heals the brokenhearted and binds up their wounds. He determines the number of the stars. He gives to all of them their names. Great is our Lord and abundant in power. His understanding is beyond measure. The Lord lifts up the humble. He casts the wicked to the ground. Revelation 21, 1 through 7. Then I saw a new heaven and a new earth, for the first heaven and the first earth had passed away, and the sea was no more. And I saw the holy city, New Jerusalem, coming down out of heaven from God, prepared as a bride adorned for her husband. And I heard a loud voice from the throne saying, "Behold, the dwelling place of God is with man. He will dwell with them, and they will be his people, and God himself will be with them as their God. He will wipe away every tear from their eyes, and death shall be no more. Neither shall there be mourning, nor crying, nor pain anymore. For the former things have passed away." And he who was seated on the throne said, "Behold, I am making all things new." Also he said, "Write this down, for these words are trustworthy and true." And he said to me, "It is done. I am the Alpha and the Omega, the beginning and the end. To the thirsty I will give from the spring of the water of life without payment. The one who conquers will have this heritage, and I will be his God, and he will be my son." Galatians 6, 8 through 10. For the one who sows to his own flesh will from the flesh reap corruption. But the one who sows to the Spirit will from the Spirit reap eternal life. And let us not grow weary of doing good, for in due season we will reap if we do not give up. So then, as we have opportunity, let us do good to everyone, and especially to those who are of the household of faith. Psalm 138. I give you thanks, O Lord, with my whole heart. Before the gods I sing your praise. I bow down toward your holy temple and give thanks to your name for your steadfast love and your faithfulness. For you have exalted above all things your name and your word. On the day I called, you answered me. My strength of soul you increased. All the kings of the earth shall give you thanks, O Lord, for they have heard the words of your mouth, and they shall sing of the ways of the Lord, for great is the glory of the Lord. For though the Lord is high, he regards the lowly, but the haughty he knows from afar. Though I walk in the midst of trouble, you preserve my life. You stretch out your hand against the wrath of my enemies, and your right hand delivers me. The Lord will fulfill his purpose for me. Your steadfast love, O Lord, endures forever. Do not forsake the work of your hands.
1 John 2:24 through 25. Let what you heard from the beginning abide in you. If what you heard from the beginning abides in you, then you too will abide in the Son and in the Father. And this is the promise that he made to us: eternal life. John chapter 6, 47 through 51. Truly, truly I say to you, whoever believes has eternal life. I am the bread of life. Your fathers ate the manna in the wilderness, and they died. This is the bread that comes down from heaven, so that one may eat of it and not die. I am the living bread that came down from heaven. If anyone eats of this bread, he will live forever. And the bread that I will give for the life of the world is my flesh. Matthew 6, 14 through 15. For if you forgive others their trespasses, your heavenly Father will also forgive you. But if you do not forgive others their trespasses, neither will your Father forgive your trespasses. Psalm 55, 22. Cast your burden on the Lord, and he will sustain you. He will never permit the righteous to be moved. Isaiah 52, 12. For you shall not go out in haste, and you shall not go in flight. For the Lord will go before you, and the God of Israel will be your rear guard. Psalm 32, 8. I will instruct you and teach you in the way you should go. I will counsel you with my eye upon you. Isaiah 30, 18 through 21. Therefore the Lord waits to be gracious to you, and therefore he exalts himself to show mercy to you. For the Lord is a God of justice. Blessed are all those who wait for him. For a people shall dwell in Zion, in Jerusalem. You shall weep no more. He will surely be gracious to you at the sound of your cry. As soon as he hears it, he answers you. And though the Lord give you the bread of adversity and the water of affliction, yet your teacher will not hide himself anymore, but your eyes shall see your teacher, and your ears shall hear a word behind you saying, this is the way, walk in it, when you turn to the right or when you turn to the left. Philippians chapter 1, verse 6. And I am sure of this, that he who began a good work in you will bring it to completion at the day of Jesus Christ. Isaiah 26, verse 3. You keep him in perfect peace whose mind is stayed on you, because he trusts in you. John chapter 11, 25 through 26. Jesus said to her, I am the resurrection and the life. Whoever believes in me, though he die, yet shall he live. And everyone who lives and believes in me shall never die. Second Corinthians 4, 16 through 18. So we do not lose heart. Though our outward self is wasting away,
our inner self is being renewed day by day. For this light momentary affliction is preparing for us an eternal weight of glory beyond all comparison. As we look not to the things that are seen, but to the things that are unseen. For the things that are seen are transient, but the things that are unseen are eternal. Philippians 3:20-21. But our citizenship is in heaven, and from it we await a Savior, the Lord Jesus Christ, who will transform our lowly body to be like his glorious body, by the power that enables him even to subject all things to himself. Matthew 5:2-11. And he opened his mouth and taught them, saying, Blessed are the poor in spirit, for theirs is the kingdom of heaven. Blessed are those who mourn, for they shall be comforted. Blessed are the meek, for they shall inherit the earth. Blessed are those who hunger and thirst for righteousness, for they shall be satisfied. Blessed are the merciful, for they shall receive mercy. Blessed are the pure in heart, for they shall see God. Blessed are the peacemakers, for they shall be called sons of God. Blessed are those who are persecuted for righteousness' sake, for theirs is the kingdom of heaven. Blessed are you when others revile you and persecute you and utter all kinds of evil against you falsely on my account. Rejoice and be glad, for your reward is great in heaven, for so they persecuted the prophets who were before you. First John 4:4. Little children, you are from God and have overcome them. For he who is in you is greater than he who is in the world. Matthew 10:39-42. Whoever finds his life will lose it, and whoever loses his life for my sake will find it. Whoever receives you receives me, and whoever receives me receives him who sent me. The one who receives a prophet because he is a prophet will receive a prophet's reward. And the one who receives a righteous person because he is a righteous person will receive a righteous person's reward. And whoever gives one of these little ones even a cup of cold water because he is a disciple, truly I say to you, he will by no means lose his reward. Psalm 145:13-19. The Lord is faithful in all his words and kind in all his works. The Lord upholds all who are falling and raises up all who are bowed down. The eyes of all look to you, and you give them their food in due season. You open your hand, you satisfy the desire of every living thing. The Lord is righteous in all his ways and kind in all his works. The Lord is near to all who call on him, to all who call on him in truth. He fulfills the desire of those who fear him. He also hears their cry and saves them. First Corinthians 10:13. No temptation has overtaken you that is not common to man. God is faithful,
and he will not let you be tempted beyond your ability. But with the temptation, he will also provide the way of escape, that you may be able to endure it. Second Peter 3:8-9. But do not overlook this one fact, beloved, that with the Lord one day is as 1,000 years, and 1,000 years as one day. The Lord is not slow to fulfill his promise, as some count slowness, but is patient toward you, not wishing that any should perish, but that all should reach repentance. Matthew 28:18-20. And Jesus came and said to them, "All authority in heaven and on earth has been given to me. Go therefore and make disciples of all nations, baptizing them in the name of the Father and of the Son and of the Holy Spirit, teaching them to observe all that I have commanded you. And behold, I am with you always, to the end of the age." Mark 16:15-18. And he said to them, "Go into all the world and proclaim the gospel to the whole creation. Whoever believes and is baptized will be saved. But whoever does not believe will be condemned. And these signs will accompany those who believe. In my name they will cast out demons, they will speak in new tongues, they will pick up serpents with their hands, and if they drink any deadly poison, it will not hurt them. They will lay their hands on the sick, and they will recover." Second Timothy 4:8. "Henceforth there is laid up for me the crown of righteousness, which the Lord, the righteous judge, will award me on that day. And not only to me, but also to all who have loved his appearing." First Corinthians 6:14. "And God raised the Lord, and will also raise us up by his power." Second Corinthians 4:14. "He who raised the Lord Jesus will raise us also with Jesus and bring us with you into his presence." James 1:12. "Blessed is the man who remains steadfast under trial, for when he has stood the test, he will receive the crown of life, which God has promised to those who love him." 1 Peter 4:1-2. "Since therefore Christ suffered in the flesh, arm yourselves with the same way of thinking. For whoever has suffered in the flesh has ceased from sin, so as to live for the rest of the time in the flesh, no longer for human passions, but for the will of God." First John 3:1-3. "See what kind of love the Father has given to us, that we should be called children of God. And so we are. The reason why the world does not know us is that it did not know him. Beloved, we are God's children now, and what we will be has not yet appeared. But we know that when he appears, we shall be like him, because we shall see him as he is. And everyone who thus hopes in him purifies himself as he is pure." 3:1-4. "If then you have been raised with Christ, seek the things that are above, where Christ is,
seated at the right hand of God. Set your minds on things that are above, not on things that are on earth. For you have died, and your life is hidden with Christ in God. When Christ, who is your life, appears, then you also will appear with him in glory. 2 Peter 3:13. But according to his promise, we are waiting for new heavens and a new earth in which righteousness dwells. John chapter 10, 9 through 11. I am the door. If anyone enters by me, he will be saved and will go in and out and find pasture. The thief comes only to steal and kill and destroy. I came that they may have life and have it abundantly. I am the good shepherd. The good shepherd lays down his life for the sheep. Romans chapter 6, 22 through 23. But now that you have been set free from sin, and have become slaves of God, the fruit you get leads to sanctification, and its end, eternal life. For the wages of sin is death, but the free gift of God is eternal life in Christ Jesus our Lord. Numbers 23:19. God is not man that he should lie, or a son of man that he should change his mind. Has he said, and will he not do it? Or has he spoken, and will he not fulfill it? Psalm 121. I lift up my eyes to the hills. From where does my help come? My help comes from the Lord, who made heaven and earth. He will not let your foot be moved. He who keeps you will not slumber. Behold, he who keeps Israel will neither slumber nor sleep. The Lord is your keeper. The Lord is your shade on your right hand. The sun shall not strike you by day, nor the moon by night. The Lord will keep you from all evil. He will keep your life. The Lord will keep your going out and your coming in from this time forth and forevermore. Psalm 1, 1 through 3. Blessed is the man who walks not in the counsel of the wicked, nor stands in the way of sinners, nor sits in the seat of scoffers. But his delight is in the law of the Lord, and on his law he meditates day and night. He is like a tree planted by streams of water that yields its fruit in its season, and its leaf does not wither. In all that he does, he prospers. Romans chapter 1, 16 through 17. For I am not ashamed of the gospel, for it is the power of God for salvation to everyone who believes, to the Jew first and also to the Greek. For in it the righteousness of God is revealed from faith for faith, as it is written, the righteous shall live by faith. Second Corinthians chapter 1, 3 through 5. Blessed be the God of chapter 1, 3 through 5. Blessed be the God and Father of our Lord Jesus Christ.

2 Corinthians chapter 5, verse 17. Therefore, if anyone is in Christ, he is a new creation. The old has passed away. Behold, the new has come. John chapter 10, 27 through 30. My sheep hear my voice, and I know them, and they follow me. I give them eternal life, and they will never perish, and no one will snatch them out of my hand. My Father, who has given them to me, is greater than all, and no one is able to snatch them out of the Father's hand. I and the Father are one. Acts chapter 1, 7 through 8. It is not for you to know times or seasons that the Father has fixed by his own authority. But you will receive power when the Holy Spirit comes upon you. And you will be my witnesses in Jerusalem and in all Judea and Samaria and to the end of the earth. 2 Corinthians chapter 1, 20 through 22. For all the promises of God find their yes in him. That is why it is through him that we utter our amen to God for his glory. And it is God who establishes us with you in Christ, and has anointed us, and who has also put his seal on us, and given us his Spirit in our hearts as a guarantee. Acts chapter 2, 38 through 39. And Peter said to them, "Repent and be baptized, every one of you, in the name of Jesus Christ, for the forgiveness of your sins. And you will receive the gift of the Holy Spirit. For the promise is for you and for your children, and for all who are far off, everyone whom the Lord our God calls to himself." Deuteronomy 26, 17 through 19. You have declared today that the Lord is your God, and that you will walk in his ways, and keep his statutes and his commandments and his rules, and will obey his voice. And the Lord has declared today that you are a people for his treasured possession, as he has promised you, and that you are to keep all his commandments, and that he will set you in praise and in fame and in honor high above all nations that he has made, and that you shall be a people holy to the Lord your God, as he promised. Hebrews chapter 10, 19 through 23. Therefore, brothers, since we have confidence to enter the holy places by the blood of Jesus, by the new and living way that he opened for us through the curtain, that is, through his flesh, and since we have a great priest over the house of God, let us draw near with a true heart in full assurance of faith, with our hearts sprinkled clean from an evil conscience, and our bodies washed with pure water. Let us hold fast the confession of our hope without wavering, for he who promised is faithful. Exodus 14, 13 through 14. And Moses said to the people, "Fear not, stand firm, and see the salvation of the Lord, which he will work for you today. For the Egyptians whom you see today, you shall never see again. The Lord will fight for you, and you have only to be silent."

Isaiah 43, 1 through 3. But now, thus says the Lord, He who created you, O Jacob, He who formed you, O Israel, fear not, for I have redeemed you. I have called you by name. You are mine. When you pass through the waters, I will be with you, and through the rivers, they shall not overwhelm you. When you walk through fire, you shall not be burned, and the flame shall not consume you. For I am the Lord your God, the Holy One of Israel, your Savior. Isaiah 54:10. For the mountains may depart and the hills be removed, but my steadfast love shall not depart from you, and my covenant of peace shall not be removed, says the Lord, who has compassion on you. Isaiah 54:13-14. All your children shall be taught by the Lord, and great shall be the peace of your children. In righteousness you shall be established. You shall be far from oppression, for you shall not fear, and from terror, for it shall not come near you. And great shall be the peace of your children. In righteousness you shall be established. You shall be far from oppression, for you shall not fear, and from terror, for it shall not come near you. Isaiah 54:13-14. No weapon that is fashioned against you shall succeed, and you shall refute every tongue that rises against you in judgment. This is the heritage of the servants of the Lord, and their vindication from me, declares the Lord. Isaiah 58:6-12. Is not this the fast that I choose? To loose the bonds of wickedness, to undo the straps of the yoke, to let the oppressed go free, and to break every yoke? Is it not to share your bread with the hungry and bring the homeless poor into your house? When you see the naked, to cover him, and not to hide yourself from your own flesh? Then shall your light break forth like the dawn, and your healing shall spring up speedily. Your righteousness shall go before you. The glory of the Lord shall be your rear guard. Then you shall call, and the Lord will answer. You shall cry, and he will say, Here I am. If you take away the yoke from your midst, the pointing of the finger and speaking wickedness, if you pour yourself out for the hungry and satisfy the desire of the afflicted, then shall your light rise in the darkness, and your gloom be as the noonday. And the Lord will guide you continually and satisfy your desire in scorched places and make your bones strong. And you shall be like a watered garden, like a spring of water, whose waters do not fail. And your ancient ruins shall be rebuilt. You shall raise up the foundations of many generations. You shall be called the repairer of the breach, the restorer of streets to dwell in. James 1:2-5. Count it all joy, my brothers, when you meet trials of various kinds. For you know that the testing of your faith produces steadfastness. And let steadfastness have its full effect, that you may be perfect and complete, lacking in nothing. If any of you lacks wisdom, let him ask God,
who gives generously to all without reproach, and it will be given him. James chapter 4, 7 through 8 and verse 10. Submit yourselves therefore to God. Resist the devil and he will flee from you. Draw near to God and he will draw near to you. Humble yourselves before the Lord and he will exalt you. First John chapter 1, verse 9. If we confess our sins, he is faithful and just to forgive us our sins and to cleanse us from all unrighteousness. 2 Chronicles chapter 7, 14 through 16. If my people who are called by my name humble themselves and pray and seek my face and turn from their wicked ways, then I will hear from heaven and will forgive their sin and heal their land. Now my eyes will be open and my ears attentive to the prayer that is made in this place. For now I have chosen and consecrated this house that my name may be there forever. My eyes and my heart will be there for all time. Deuteronomy chapter 31, 6 through 8. Be strong and courageous. Do not fear or be in dread of them, for it is the Lord your God who goes with you. He will not leave you or forsake you. Then Moses summoned Joshua and said to him in the sight of all Israel, be strong and courageous. For you shall go with this people into the land that the Lord has sworn to their fathers to give them, and you shall put them in possession of it. It is the Lord who goes before you. He will be with you. He will not leave you or forsake you. Do not fear or be dismayed. Jeremiah 29, 11 through 14. For I know the plans I have for you, declares the Lord. Plans for welfare and not for evil, to give you a future and a hope. Then you will call upon me and come and pray to me, and I will hear you. You will seek me and find me, when you seek me with all your heart. I will be found by you, declares the Lord. John chapter 3, 16 through 17. For God so loved the world that he gave his only Son, that whoever believes in him should not perish, but have eternal life. For God did not send his Son into the world to condemn the world, but in order that the world might be saved through him. John chapter 8, 34 through 36. Jesus answered them, truly, truly, I say to you, everyone who practices sin is a slave to sin. The slave does not remain in the house forever. The Son remains forever. So if the Son sets you free, you will be free indeed. Malachi chapter 3, 10 through 12. Bring the full tithe into the storehouse, that there may be food in my house.
and thereby put me to the test, says the Lord of hosts, if I will not open the windows of heaven for you and pour down for you a blessing until there is no more need. I will rebuke the devourer for you, so that it will not destroy the fruits of your soil, and your vine in the field shall not fail to bear, says the Lord of hosts. Then all nations will call you blessed, for you will be a land of delight, says the Lord of hosts. Mark chapter 11, 22 through 26. And Jesus answered them, "Have faith in God. Truly I say to you, whoever says to this mountain, 'Be taken up and thrown into the sea,' and does not doubt in his heart, but believes that what he says will come to pass, it will be done for him. Therefore I tell you, whatever you ask in prayer, believe that you have received it, and it will be yours. And whenever you stand praying, forgive if you have anything against anyone, so that your Father also who is in heaven may forgive you your trespasses.

Joshua chapter 1, 6 through 9. Be strong and courageous, for you shall cause this people to inherit the land that I swore to their fathers to give them. Only be strong and very courageous, being careful to do according to all the law that Moses, my servant, commanded you. Do not turn from it to the right hand or to the left, that you may have good success wherever you go. This book of the law shall not depart from your mouth, but you shall meditate on it day and night, so that you may be careful to do according to all that is written in it. For then you will make your way prosperous, and then you will have good success. Have I not commanded you? Be strong and courageous. Do not be frightened, and do not be dismayed, for the Lord your God is with you wherever you go. Philippians chapter 4, 19 through 20. And my God will supply every need of yours according to his riches and glory in Christ Jesus. To our God and Father be glory forever and ever. Amen. Psalm chapter 37, 3 through 11. Trust in the Lord and do good. Dwell in the land and befriend faithfulness. Delight yourself in the Lord, and he will give you the desires of your heart. Commit your way to the Lord. Trust in him, and he will act. He will bring forth your righteousness as the light, and your justice as the noonday. Be still before the Lord, and wait patiently for him. Fret not yourself over the one who prospers in his way, over the man who carries out evil devices. Refrain from anger and forsake wrath. Fret not yourself. It tends only to evil. For the evildoers shall be cut off, but those who wait for the Lord shall inherit the land. In just a little while, the wicked will be no more. Though you look carefully at his place, he will not be there. But the meek shall inherit the land and delight themselves in abundant peace. Psalm chapter 50, 14 through 15. Offer to God a sacrifice of thanksgiving and perform your vows to the Most High, and call upon me in the day of trouble. I will deliver you, and you shall glorify me.

Revelation chapter 2, 5 through 7. Remember, therefore, from where you have fallen. Repent and do the works you did at first. If not, I will come to you and remove your lampstand from its place, unless you repent. Yet this you have. You hate the works of the Nicolaitans, which I also hate. He who has an ear, let him hear what the Spirit says to the churches. To the one who conquers, I will grant to eat of the tree of life, which is in the paradise of God. Revelation chapter 2, 10 through 11. Be faithful unto death, and I will give you the crown of life. He who has an ear, let him hear what the Spirit says to the churches. The one who conquers will not be hurt by the second death. Revelation chapter 2, verse 17. He who has an ear, let him hear what the Spirit says to the churches. To the one who conquers, I will give some of the hidden manna, and I will give him a white stone with a new name written on the stone that no one knows except the one who receives it. Revelation chapter 2, 26 through 29. The one who conquers and who keeps my works until the end, to him I will give authority over the nations, and he will rule them with a rod of iron, as when earthen pots are broken in pieces, even as I myself have received authority from my Father, and I will give him the morning star. He who has an ear, let him hear what the Spirit says to the churches. Revelation chapter 3, verse 5. The one who conquers will be clothed thus in white garments, and I will never blot out his name from the book of life. I will confess his name before my Father and before his angels. He who has an ear, let him hear what the Spirit says to the churches. Revelation chapter 3, 10 through 13. Because you have kept my word about patient endurance, I will keep you from the hour of trial that is coming on the whole world, to try those who dwell on the earth. I am coming soon. Hold fast what you have, so that no one may seize your crown. The one who conquers, I will make him a pillar in the temple of my God. Never shall he go out of it. And I will write on him the name of my God and the name of the city of my God, the New Jerusalem, which comes down from my God out of heaven, and my own new name. He who has an ear, let him hear what the Spirit says to the churches. Revelation chapter 3, 20 through 22. Behold, I stand at the door and knock. If anyone hears my voice and opens the door, I will come in to him and eat with him, and he with me. The one who conquers, I will grant him to sit with me on my throne, as I also conquered and sat down with my Father on his throne. He who has an ear, let him hear what the Spirit says to the churches. First Peter chapter 3, 10 through 12.
Whoever desires to love life and see good days, let him keep his tongue from evil and his lips from speaking deceit. Let him turn away from evil and do good. Let him seek peace and pursue it. For the eyes of the Lord are on the righteous, and his ears are open to their prayer. But the face of the Lord is against those who do evil. Philippians chapter 4, 4 through 9. Rejoice in the Lord always. Again, I will say, rejoice. Let your reasonableness be known to everyone. The Lord is at hand. Do not be anxious about anything, but in everything, by prayer and supplication, with thanksgiving, let your requests be known to God. And the peace of God, which surpasses all understanding, will guard your hearts and your minds in Christ Jesus. Finally, brothers, whatever is true, whatever is honorable, whatever is just, whatever is pure, whatever is lovely, whatever is commendable, if there is any excellence, if there is anything worthy of praise, think about these things. What you have learned and received and heard and seen in me, practice these things, and the God of peace will be with you. Psalm chapter 34, 15 through 19. The eyes of the Lord are toward the righteous, and his ears toward their cry. The face of the Lord is against those who do evil, to cut off the memory of them from the earth. When the righteous cry for help, the Lord hears and delivers them out of all their troubles. The Lord is near to the brokenhearted, and saves the crushed in spirit. Many are the afflictions of the righteous, but the Lord delivers him out of them all. Jeremiah chapter 33, 2 through 3. Thus says the Lord who made the earth, the Lord who formed it to establish it. The Lord is his name. Call to me and I will answer you and will tell you great and hidden things that you have not known. Jeremiah chapter 33, verse 6. Behold, I will bring it health and cure, and I will cure them. And I will reveal to them abundance of peace and truth. Isaiah 41, 10 through 13. Fear not, for I am with you. Be not dismayed, for I am your God. I will strengthen you. I will help you. I will uphold you with my righteous right hand. Behold, all who are incensed against you shall be put to shame and confounded. Those who strive against you shall be as nothing and shall perish. You shall seek those who contend with you, but you shall not find them. Those who war against you shall be as nothing at all. For I, the Lord your God, hold your right hand. It is I who say to you, fear not. I am the one who helps you. Isaiah 40, 27 through 31. Why do you say, O Jacob, and speak, O Israel, my way is hidden from the Lord,
and my right is disregarded by my God. Have you not known? Have you not heard? The Lord is the everlasting God, the creator of the ends of the earth. He does not faint or grow weary. His understanding is unsearchable. He gives power to the faint, and to him who has no might, he increases strength. Even youths shall faint and be weary, and young men shall fall exhausted. But they who wait for the Lord shall renew their strength. They shall mount up with wings like eagles. They shall run and not be weary. They shall walk and not faint. Matthew chapter 11, 28 through 30. Come to me, all who labor and are heavily burdened, and I will give you rest. Take my yoke upon you and learn from me, for I am gentle and humble in heart, and you will find rest for your souls. For my yoke is easy and my burden is light. Psalm 91. He who dwells in the secret place of the Most High will rest in the shadow of the Almighty. I will say of Yahweh, He is my refuge and my fortress, my God in whom I trust. For He will deliver you from the snare of the fowler and from the deadly pestilence. He will cover you with His feathers. Under His wings you will take refuge. His faithfulness is your shield and rampart. You shall not be afraid of the terror by night, nor of the arrow that flies by day, nor of the pestilence that walks in darkness, nor of the destruction that wastes at noonday. 1,000 may fall at your side, and 10,000 at your right hand, but it will not come near you. You will only look with your eyes and see the recompense of the wicked. Because you have made Yahweh your refuge and the Most High your dwelling place, no evil shall happen to you, neither shall any plague come near your dwelling. For He will put His angels in charge of you to guard you in all your ways. They will bear you up in their hands so that you won't dash your foot against a stone. You will tread on the lion and the cobra. You will trample the young lion and the serpent underfoot. Because He has set His love on me, therefore I will deliver him. I will set him on high because he has known my name. He will call on me and I will answer him. I will be with him in trouble. I will deliver him and honor him. I will satisfy him with long life and show him my salvation. Romans chapter 8, 16 through 18. The Spirit Himself testifies with our spirit that we are children of God. And if children, then heirs, heirs of God, and joint heirs with Christ, if indeed we suffer with Him, that we may also be glorified with Him. For I consider that the sufferings of this present time are not worthy to be compared with the glory which will be revealed toward us. John chapter 14, 25 through 27. These things I have spoken to you while I am still with you. But the Helper, the Holy Spirit, whom the Father will send in my name, He will teach you all things and bring to your remembrance all that I have said to you. Peace I leave with you, my peace I give to you.
Not as the world gives do I give to you. Let not your hearts be troubled, neither let them be afraid. Romans chapter 5, 1 through 5. Therefore, since we have been justified by faith, we have peace with God through our Lord Jesus Christ. Through him, we have also obtained access by faith into this grace in which we stand, and we rejoice in hope of the glory of God. Not only that, but we rejoice in our sufferings, knowing that suffering produces endurance, and endurance produces character, and character produces hope, and hope does not put us to shame. Because God's love has been poured into our hearts through the Holy Spirit who has been given to us. Second Corinthians chapter 13, verse 11. Finally, brothers, rejoice. Aim for restoration. Comfort one another. Agree with one another. Live in peace, and the God of love and peace will be with you. Isaiah chapter 53, verse 5. But he was wounded for our transgressions, he was crushed for our iniquities. Upon him was the chastisement that brought us peace, and with his stripes we are healed. Psalm chapter 37, verse 37. Mark the blameless and behold the upright, for there is a future for the man of peace. Hebrews chapter 12, verse 11. For the moment, all discipline seems painful rather than pleasant, but later it yields the peaceful fruit of righteousness to those who have been trained by it. Matthew chapter 6, 25 through 33. Therefore I tell you, do not be anxious about your life, what you will eat or what you will drink, nor about your body, what you will put on. Is not life more than food, and the body more than clothing? Look at the birds of the air. They neither sow nor reap, nor gather into barns, and yet your heavenly Father feeds them. Are you not of more value than they? And which of you, by being anxious, can add a single hour to his span of life? And why are you anxious about clothing? Consider the lilies of the field, how they grow. They neither toil nor spin. Yet I tell you, even Solomon in all his glory was not arrayed like one of these. But if God so clothes the grass of the field, which today is alive and tomorrow is thrown into the oven, will he not much more clothe you? O you of little faith. Therefore, do not be anxious, saying, what shall we eat, or what shall we drink, or what shall we wear? For the Gentiles seek after these things, and your heavenly Father knows that you need them all. But seek first the kingdom of God and his righteousness, and all these things will be added to you.

Psalm chapter 126, 5 through 6. Those who sow in tears shall reap with shouts of joy. He who goes out weeping, bearing the seed for sowing, shall come home with shouts of joy, bringing his sheaves with him. Psalm 16, 5 through 11. The Lord is my chosen portion and my cup. You hold my lot. The lines have fallen for me in pleasant places. Indeed, I have a beautiful inheritance. I bless the Lord who gives me counsel. In the night also my heart instructs me. I have set the Lord always before me. Because he is at my right hand, I shall not be shaken. Therefore, my heart is glad, and my whole being rejoices. My flesh also dwells secure. For you will not abandon my soul to Sheol, or let your Holy One see corruption. You make known to me the path of life. In your presence there's fullness of joy. At your right hand are pleasures forevermore. John 16:33. I have said these things to you, that in me you may have peace. In the world you will have tribulation, but take heart. I have overcome the world. First Peter chapter 5, 6 through 7. Humble yourselves, therefore, under the mighty hand of God, so that at the proper time he may exalt you, casting all your anxieties on him, because he cares for you.

Lamentations 3:22-23. The steadfast love of the Lord never ceases. His mercies never come to an end. They are new every morning. Great is your faithfulness.

Psalm 32, 7 and 10. You are a hiding place for me. You preserve me from trouble. You surround me with shouts of deliverance. Many are the sorrows of the wicked, but steadfast love surrounds the one who trusts in the Lord. Jeremiah 17, 7 through 8. Blessed is the man who trusts in the Lord, whose trust is the Lord. He is like a tree planted by water that sends out its roots by the stream and does not fear when heat comes, for its leaves remain green and is not anxious in the year of drought, for it does not cease to bear fruit. Romans 8, 26 through 30. Likewise, the Spirit helps us in our weakness, for we do not know what to pray for as we ought, but the Spirit Himself intercedes for us with groanings too deep for words. And He who searches hearts knows what is the mind of the Spirit, because the Spirit intercedes for the saints according to the will of God. And we know that for those who love God, all things work together for good, for those who are called according to His purpose. For those whom He foreknew, He also predestined to be conformed to the image of His Son, in order that He might be the firstborn among many brothers. And those whom He predestined, He also called. And those whom He called, He also justified. And those whom He justified, He also glorified. Romans chapter 8, 35 through 39. Who shall separate us from the love of Christ? Shall tribulation, or distress, or persecution, or famine, or nakedness, or danger, or sword? As it is written, for your sake we are being killed all day long. We are regarded as sheep to be slaughtered. No, in all these things we are more than conquerors through Him who loved us. For I am sure that neither death nor life, nor angels nor rulers, nor things present nor things to come, nor powers, nor height nor depth, nor anything else in all creation will be able to separate us from the love of God in Christ Jesus our Lord. Romans 10, 9 through 13. If you confess with your mouth that Jesus is Lord, and believe in your heart that God raised Him from the dead, you will be saved. For with the heart one believes and is justified, and with the mouth one confesses and is saved. For the Scripture says, everyone who believes in Him will not be put to shame. For there is no distinction between Jew and Greek, for the same Lord is Lord of all, bestowing His riches on all who call on Him. For everyone who calls on the name of the Lord will be saved. Psalm chapter 9, 9 through 12. The Lord is a stronghold for the oppressed, a stronghold in times of trouble. And those who know your name put their trust in you. For you, O Lord, have not forsaken those who seek you.
sing praises to the Lord, who sits enthroned in Zion. Tell among the peoples his deeds, for he who avenges blood is mindful of them. He does not forget the cry of the afflicted. Proverbs 3:1-12. My son, do not forget my teaching, but let your heart keep my commands. For length of days and years of life and peace they will add to you. Let not steadfast love and faithfulness forsake you. Bind them around your neck. Write them on the tablet of your heart. So you will find favor and good success in the sight of God and man. Trust in the Lord with all your heart, and do not lean on your own understanding. In all your ways, acknowledge him, and he will make straight your paths. Be not wise in your own eyes. Fear the Lord and turn away from evil. It will be healing to your flesh and refreshment to your bones. Honor the Lord with your wealth and with the first fruits of all your produce. Then your barns will be filled with plenty, and your vats will be bursting with wine. My son, do not despise the Lord's discipline, or be weary of his reproof. For the Lord reproves him who he loves, as a father the son in whom he delights. James 5:13-16. Is anyone among you suffering? Let him pray. Is anyone cheerful? Let him sing praise. Is anyone among you sick? Let him call for the elders of the church and let them pray over him, anointing him with oil in the name of the Lord. And the prayer of faith will save the one who is sick, and the Lord will raise him up. And if he has committed sins, he will be forgiven. Therefore, confess your sins to one another and pray for one another that you may be healed. The prayer of a righteous person has great power as it is working. Matthew 7:7-11. Ask, and it will be given to you. Seek, and you will find. Knock, and it will be opened to you. For everyone who asks receives, and the one who seeks finds, and to the one who knocks it will be opened. Or which one of you, if his son asks him for bread, will give him a stone? Or if he asks for a fish, will give him a serpent? If you then, who are evil, know how to give good gifts to your children, how much more will your Father who is in heaven give good things to those who ask him? Psalm 103:1-12. Bless the Lord, O my soul, and all that is within me. Bless his holy name. Bless the Lord, O my soul, and forget not all his benefits, who forgives all your iniquity, who heals all your diseases, who redeems your life from the pit, who crowns you with steadfast love and mercy, who satisfies you with good so that your youth is renewed like the eagles. The Lord works righteousness and justice for all who are oppressed. He made known his ways to Moses,
his acts to the people of Israel. The Lord is merciful and gracious, slow to anger and abounding in steadfast love. He will not always chide, nor will he keep his anger forever. He does not deal with us according to our sins, nor repay us according to our iniquities. For as high as the heavens are above the earth, so great is his steadfast love toward those who fear him. As far as the east is from the west, so far does he remove our transgressions from us. As a father shows compassion to his children, so the Lord shows compassion to those who fear him. Psalm 107, 13 through 16. Then they cried to the Lord in their trouble, and he delivered them from their distress. He brought them out of darkness and the shadow of death, and burst their bonds apart. Let them thank the Lord for his steadfast love, for his wondrous works to the children of man. For he shatters the doors of bronze and cuts into the bars of iron. John 14, 1 through 7. Let not your hearts be troubled. Believe in God. Believe also in me. In my Father's house are many rooms. If it were not so, would I have told you that I go to prepare a place for you? And if I go and prepare a place for you, I will come again and will take you to myself, that where I am, you may also be. And you know the way to where I am going. Thomas said to him, Lord, we do not know where you are going. How can we know the way? Jesus said to him, I am the way, and the truth, and the life. No one comes to the Father except through me. If you had known me, you would have known my Father also. From now on, you do know him and have seen him. John 14, 12 through 21. Truly, truly I say to you, whoever believes in me will also do the works that I do, and greater works than these will he do, because I am going to the Father. Whatever you ask in my name, this I will do, that the Father may be glorified in the Son. If you ask me anything in my name, I will do it. If you love me, you will keep my commandments. And I will ask the Father, and he will give you another helper to be with you forever, even the Spirit of truth, whom the world cannot receive because it neither sees him nor knows him. You know him, for he dwells with you and will be in you. I will not leave you as orphans. I will come to you. Yet a little while and the world will see me no more, but you will see me. Because I live, you also will live. In that day you will know that I am in my Father, and you in me, and I in you. Whoever has my commandments and keeps them, he it is who loves me. And he who loves me will be loved by my Father, and I will love him and manifest myself to him. Mark 10, 27 through 31. Jesus looked at them and said, with man it is impossible, but not with God. For all things are possible with God. Peter began to say to him, see, we have left everything and followed you.
Jesus said, "Truly, I say to you, there is no one who has left house or brothers or sisters or mother or father or children or lands for my sake and for the gospel, who will not receive 100-fold now in this time, houses and brothers and sisters and mothers and children and lands with persecutions and in the age to come eternal life. But many who are first will be last, and the last will be first." Matthew 24:12-13. "And because lawlessness will be increased, the love of many will grow cold. But the one who endures to the end will be saved." John chapter 15:1-11. "I am the true vine, and my Father is the vine dresser. Every branch in me that does not bear fruit, he takes away. And every branch that does bear fruit, he prunes, that it may bear more fruit. Already you are clean because of the word that I have spoken to you. Abide in me, and I in the word that I have spoken to you. Abide in me, and I in you. As the branch cannot

He is thrown away like a branch and withers, and the branches are gathered, thrown into the fire, and burned. If you abide in me, and my words abide in you, ask whatever you wish, and it will be done for you. By this my Father is glorified, that you bear much fruit, and so prove to be my disciples. As the Father has loved me, so have I loved you. Abide in my love. If you keep my commandments, you will abide in my love, just as I have kept my Father's commandments and abide in his love. These things I have spoken to you, that my joy may be in you and that your joy may be full. 2 Peter 1, 3-11. His divine power has granted to us all things that pertain to life and godliness, through the knowledge of him who called us to his own glory and excellence, by which he granted to us his precious and very great promises, so that through them you may become partakers of the divine nature, having escaped from the corruption that is in the world because of sinful desire. For this very reason, make every effort to supplement your faith with virtue, and virtue with knowledge, and knowledge with self-control, and self-control with steadfastness, and steadfastness with godliness, and godliness with brotherly affection, and brotherly affection with love. For if these qualities are yours and are increasing, they keep you from being ineffective or unfruitful in the knowledge of our Lord Jesus Christ. For whoever lacks these qualities is so nearsighted that he is blind, having forgotten that he was cleansed from his former sins. Therefore, brothers, be all the more diligent to confirm your calling and election. For if you practice these qualities, you will never fall. For in this way there will be richly provided for you an entrance into the eternal kingdom of our Lord and Savior Jesus Christ. Job 36:10-11. He opens their ears to instruction and commands that they return from iniquity. If they listen and serve him, they complete their days in prosperity and their years in pleasantness. Psalm 46:1-7. God is our refuge and strength, a very present help in trouble. Therefore we will not fear though the earth gives way, though the mountains be moved into the heart of the sea, though its waters roar and foam, though the mountains tremble at its swelling. There is a river whose streams make glad the city of God, the holy habitation of the Most High. God is in the midst of her. She shall not be moved. God will help her when morning dawns. The nations rage, the kingdoms totter. He utters his voice, the earth melts. The Lord of hosts is with us. The God of Jacob is our fortress. Romans 6:5-14. For if we have been united with him in a death like his, we shall certainly be united with him in a resurrection like his. We know that our old self was crucified with him in order that the body of sin might be brought to nothing, so that we would no longer be enslaved to sin. For one who has died has been set free from sin. Now, if we have died with Christ, we believe that we will also live with him. We know that Christ, being raised from the dead, will never die again. Death no longer has dominion over him. For the death he died to sin

once for all. But the life he lives to God. So you also must consider yourselves dead to sin and alive to God in Christ Jesus. Let not sin, therefore, reign in your mortal body to make you obey its passions. Do not present your members to sin as instruments for unrighteousness, but present yourselves to God as those who have been brought from death to life, and your members to God as instruments for righteousness. For sin will have no dominion over you, since you are not under law, but under grace.

Psalm 147, 1 through 6. Praise the Lord, for it is good to sing praises to our God, for it is pleasant, and a song of praise is fitting. The Lord builds up Jerusalem. He gathers the outcasts of Israel. He heals the brokenhearted and binds up their wounds. He determines the number of the stars. He gives to all of them their names. Great is our Lord, and abundant in power. His understanding is beyond measure. The Lord lifts up the humble. He casts the wicked to the ground. Revelation 21, 1 through 7. Then I saw a new heaven and a new earth, for the first heaven and the first earth had passed away, and the sea was no more. And I saw the holy city, New Jerusalem, coming down out of heaven from God, prepared as a bride adorned for her husband. And I heard a loud voice from the throne saying, "Behold, the dwelling place of God is with man. He will dwell with them, and they will be his people, and God himself will be with them as their God. He will wipe away every tear from their eyes, and death shall be no more. Neither shall there be mourning, nor crying, nor pain anymore. For the former things have passed away." And he who was seated on the throne said, "Behold, I am making all things new." Also he said, "Write this down, for these words are trustworthy and true." And he said to me, "It is done. I am the Alpha and the Omega, the beginning and the end. To the thirsty I will give from the spring of the water of life without payment. The one who conquers will have this heritage, and I will be his God, and he will be my son." Galatians 6, 8 through 10. For the one who sows to his own flesh will from the flesh reap corruption. But the one who sows to the Spirit will from the Spirit reap eternal life. And let us not grow weary of doing good, for in due season we will reap if we do not give up. So then, as we have opportunity, let us do good to everyone, and especially to those who are of the household of faith. Psalm 138. I give you thanks, O Lord, with my whole heart. Before the gods I sing your praise. I bow down toward your holy temple and give thanks to your name for your steadfast love and your faithfulness. For you have exalted above all things your name and your word. On the day I called, you answered me. My strength of soul you increased. All the kings of the earth shall give you thanks, O Lord, for they have heard the words of your mouth, and they shall sing of the ways of the Lord, for great is the glory of the Lord. For though the Lord is high, he regards the lowly, but the haughty he knows from afar. Though I walk in the midst of trouble, you preserve my life. You stretch out your hand against the wrath of my enemies, and your right hand delivers me. The Lord will fulfill his purpose for me. Your steadfast love, O Lord, endures forever. Do not forsake the work of your hands.
1 John 2, 24-25. Let what you heard from the beginning abide in you. If what you heard from the beginning abides in you, then you too will abide in the Son and in the Father. And this is the promise that he made to us: eternal life. John chapter 6, 47 through 51. Truly, truly I say to you, whoever believes has eternal life. I am the bread of life. Your fathers ate the manna in the wilderness, and they died. This is the bread that comes down from heaven, so that one may eat of it and not die. I am the living bread that came down from heaven. If anyone eats of this bread, he will live forever. And the bread that I will give for the life of the world is my flesh. Matthew 6, 14 through 15. For if you forgive others their trespasses, your heavenly Father will also forgive you. But if you do not forgive others their trespasses, neither will your Father forgive your trespasses. Psalm 55, 22. Cast your burden on the Lord, and he will sustain you. He will never permit the righteous to be moved. Isaiah 52, 12. For you shall not go out in haste, and you shall not go in flight. For the Lord will go before you, and the God of Israel will be your rear guard. Psalm 32, 8. I will instruct you and teach you in the way you should go. I will counsel you with my eye upon you. Isaiah 30, 18 through 21. Therefore the Lord waits to be gracious to you, and therefore he exalts himself to show mercy to you. For the Lord is a God of justice. Blessed are all those who wait for him. For a people shall dwell in Zion, in Jerusalem. You shall weep no more. He will surely be gracious to you at the sound of your cry. As soon as he hears it, he answers you. And though the Lord give you the bread of adversity and the water of affliction, yet your teacher will not hide himself anymore, but your eyes shall see your teacher, and your ears shall hear a word behind you saying, this is the way, walk in it, when you turn to the right or when you turn to the left. Philippians chapter 1, verse 6. And I am sure of this, that he who began a good work in you will bring it to completion at the day of Jesus Christ. Isaiah 26, verse 3. You keep him in perfect peace whose mind is stayed on you, because he trusts in you. John chapter 11, 25 through 26. Jesus said to her, I am the resurrection and the life. Whoever believes in me, though he die, yet shall he live. And everyone who lives and believes in me shall never die. Second Corinthians 4, 16 through 18. So we do not lose heart. Though our outward self is wasting away,
Our inner self is being renewed day by day. For this light momentary affliction is preparing for us an eternal weight of glory beyond all comparison. As we look not to the things that are seen, but to the things that are unseen. For the things that are seen are transient, but the things that are unseen are eternal. Philippians 3:20-21. But our citizenship is in heaven, and from it we await a Savior, the Lord Jesus Christ, who will transform our lowly body to be like his glorious body, by the power that enables him even to subject all things to himself. Matthew 5:2-11. And he opened his mouth and taught them, saying, Blessed are the poor in spirit, for theirs is the kingdom of heaven. Blessed are those who mourn, for they shall be comforted. Blessed are the meek, for they shall inherit the earth. Blessed are those who hunger and thirst for righteousness, for they shall be satisfied. Blessed are the merciful, for they shall receive mercy. Blessed are the pure in heart, for they shall see God. Blessed are the peacemakers, for they shall be called sons of God. Blessed are those who are persecuted for righteousness' sake, for theirs is the kingdom of heaven. Blessed are you when others revile you and persecute you and utter all kinds of evil against you falsely on my account. Rejoice and be glad, for your reward is great in heaven, for so they persecuted the prophets who were before you. First John 4:4. Little children, you are from God and have overcome them. For he who is in you is greater than he who is in the world. Matthew 10:39-42. Whoever finds his life will lose it, and whoever loses his life for my sake will find it. Whoever receives you receives me, and whoever receives me receives him who sent me. The one who receives a prophet because he is a prophet will receive a prophet's reward. And the one who receives a righteous person because he is a righteous person will receive a righteous person's reward. And whoever gives one of these little ones even a cup of cold water because he is a disciple, truly I say to you, he will by no means lose his reward. Psalm 145:13-19. The Lord is faithful in all his words, and kind in all his works. The Lord upholds all who are falling, and raises up all who are bowed down. The eyes of all look to you, and you give them their food in due season. You open your hand, you satisfy the desire of every living thing. The Lord is righteous in all his ways and kind in all his works. The Lord is near to all who call on him, to all who call on him in truth. He fulfills the desire of those who fear him. He also hears their cry and saves them. First Corinthians 10:13. No temptation has overtaken you that is not common to man. God is faithful,
and he will not let you be tempted beyond your ability. But with the temptation, he will also provide the way of escape, that you may be able to endure it. Second Peter 3:8-9. But do not overlook this one fact, beloved, that with the Lord one day is as 1,000 years, and 1,000 years as one day. The Lord is not slow to fulfill his promise, as some count slowness, but is patient toward you, not wishing that any should perish, but that all should reach repentance. Matthew 28:18-20. And Jesus came and said to them, "All authority in heaven and on earth has been given to me. Go therefore and make disciples of all nations, baptizing them in the name of the Father and of the Son and of the Holy Spirit, teaching them to observe all that I have commanded you. And behold, I am with you always, to the end of the age." Mark 16:15-18. And he said to them, "Go into all the world and proclaim the gospel to the whole creation. Whoever believes and is baptized will be saved, but whoever does not believe will be condemned. And these signs will accompany those who believe. In my name they will cast out demons, they will speak in new tongues, they will pick up serpents with their hands, and if they drink any deadly poison, it will not hurt them. They will lay their hands on the sick, and they will recover." Second Timothy 4:8. "Henceforth there is laid up for me the crown of righteousness, which the Lord, the righteous judge, will award me on that day. And not only to me, but also to all who have loved his appearing." First Corinthians 6:14. "And God raised the Lord, and will also raise us up by his power." Second Corinthians 4:14. "He who raised the Lord Jesus will raise us also with Jesus and bring us with you into his presence." James 1:12. "Blessed is the man who remains steadfast under trial, for when he has stood the test, he will receive the crown of life, which God has promised to those who love him." 1 Peter 4:1-2. "Since therefore Christ suffered in the flesh, arm yourselves with the same way of thinking. For whoever has suffered in the flesh has ceased from sin, so as to live for the rest of the time in the flesh, no longer for human passions, but for the will of God." First John 3:1-3. "See what kind of love the Father has given to us, that we should be called children of God, and so we are. The reason why the world does not know us is that it did not know him. Beloved, we are God's children now, and what we will be has not yet appeared. But we know that when he appears, we shall be like him, because we shall see him as he is. And everyone who thus hopes in him purifies himself as he is pure." Colossians 3:1-4. "If then you have been raised with Christ, seek the things that are above, where Christ is,
seated at the right hand of God. Set your minds on things that are above, not on things that are on earth. For you have died, and your life is hidden with Christ in God. When Christ, who is your life, appears, then you also will appear with him in glory. 2 Peter 3:13. But according to his promise, we are waiting for new heavens and a new earth in which righteousness dwells. John chapter 10, 9 through 11. I am the door. If anyone enters by me, he will be saved and will go in and out and find pasture. The thief comes only to steal and kill and destroy. I came that they may have life and have it abundantly. I am the good shepherd. The good shepherd lays down his life for the sheep. Romans chapter 6, 22 through 23. But now that you have been set free from sin, and have become slaves of God, the fruit you get leads to sanctification, and its end, eternal life. For the wages of sin is death, but the free gift of God is eternal life in Christ Jesus our Lord. Numbers 23:19. God is not man that he should lie, or a son of man that he should change his mind. Has he said, and will he not do it? Or has he spoken, and will he not fulfill it? Psalm 121. I lift up my eyes to the hills. From where does my help come? My help comes from the Lord, who made heaven and earth. He will not let your foot be moved. He who keeps you will not slumber. Behold, he who keeps Israel will neither slumber nor sleep. The Lord is your keeper. The Lord is your shade on your right hand. The sun shall not strike you by day, nor the moon by night. The Lord will keep you from all evil. He will keep your life. The Lord will keep your going out and your coming in from this time forth and forevermore. Psalm 1, 1 through 3. Blessed is the man who walks not in the counsel of the wicked, nor stands in the way of sinners, nor sits in the seat of scoffers. But his delight is in the law of the Lord, and on his law he meditates day and night. He is like a tree planted by streams of water that yields its fruit in its season, and its leaf does not wither. In all that he does, he prospers.

Romans chapter 1, 16 through 17. For I am not ashamed of the gospel, for it is the power of God for salvation to everyone who believes, to the Jew first and also to the Greek. For in it the righteousness of God is revealed from faith for faith, as it is written, the righteous shall live by faith. Second Corinthians chapter 1, 3 through 5. Blessed be the God and Father of our Lord Jesus Christ, the Father of mercies and God of all comfort, who comforts us in all our affliction, so that we may be able to comfort those who are in any affliction with the comfort with which we ourselves are comforted by God. For as we share abundantly in Christ's sufferings, so through Christ we share abundantly in comfort too. Second Corinthians chapter 5, verse 17. Therefore, if anyone is in Christ, he is a new creation. The old has passed away. Behold, the new has come. John chapter 10, 27 through 30. My sheep hear my voice, and I know them, and they follow me. I give them eternal life, and they will never perish, and no one will snatch them out of my hand. My Father, who has given them to me, is greater than all, and no one is able to snatch them out of the Father's hand. I and the Father are one. Acts chapter 1, 7 through 8. It is not for you to know times or seasons that the Father has fixed by his own authority. But you will receive power when the Holy Spirit comes upon you, and you will be my witnesses in Jerusalem and in all Judea and Samaria and to the end of the earth. 2 Corinthians chapter 1, 20 through 22. For all the promises of God find their yes in him. That is why it is through him that we utter our amen to God for his glory. And it is God who establishes us with you in Christ, and has anointed us, and who has also put his seal on us, and given us his Spirit in our hearts as a guarantee. Acts chapter 2, 38 through 39. And Peter said to them, repent and be baptized, every one of you, in the name of Jesus Christ, for the forgiveness of your sins. And you will receive the gift of the Holy Spirit. For the promise is for you and for your children, and for all who are far off, everyone whom the Lord our God calls to himself. Deuteronomy 26, 17 through 19. You have declared today that the Lord is your God, and that you will walk in his ways, and keep his statutes and his commandments and his rules, and will obey his voice. And the Lord has declared today that you are a people for his treasured possession, as he has promised you, and that you are to keep all his commandments. And that he will set you in praise and in fame and in honor high above all nations that he has made, and that you shall be a people holy to the Lord your God, as he promised. Hebrews chapter 10, 19 through 23. Therefore, brothers,
Since we have confidence to enter the holy places by the blood of Jesus, by the new and living way that he opened for us through the curtain, that is through his flesh, and since we have a great priest over the house of God, let us draw near with a true heart in full assurance of faith, with our hearts sprinkled clean from an evil conscience and our bodies washed with pure water. Let us hold fast the confession of our hope without wavering, for he who promised is faithful. Exodus 14:13-14. And Moses said to the people, "Fear not, stand firm, and see the salvation of the Lord, which he will work for you today. For the Egyptians whom you see today, you shall never see again. The Lord will fight for you, and you have only to be silent." Isaiah 43:1-3. "But now, thus says the Lord, he who created you, O Jacob, he who formed you, O Israel, fear not, for I have redeemed you. I have called you by name. You are mine. When you pass through the waters, I will be with you, and through the rivers, they shall not overwhelm you. When you walk through fire, you shall not be burned, and the flame shall not consume you. For I am the Lord your God, the Holy One of Israel, your Savior." Isaiah 54:10. "For the mountains may depart and the hills be removed, but my steadfast love shall not depart from you, and my covenant of peace shall not be removed, says the Lord, who has compassion on you." Isaiah 54:13-14. "All your children shall be taught by the Lord, and great shall be the peace of your children. In righteousness you shall be established. You shall be far from oppression, for you shall not fear, and from terror, for it shall not come near you. And great shall be the peace of your children. In righteousness you shall be established. You shall be far from oppression, for you shall not fear, and from terror, for it shall not come near you." Isaiah 54:13-14. "No weapon that is fashioned against you shall succeed, and you shall refute every tongue that rises against you in judgment. This is the heritage of the servants of the Lord, and their vindication from me, declares the Lord." Isaiah 58:6-12. "Is not this the fast that I choose? To loose the bonds of wickedness, to undo the straps of the yoke, to let the oppressed go free, and to break every yoke? Is it not to share your bread with the hungry and bring the homeless poor into your house? When you see the naked, to cover him, and not to hide yourself from your own flesh? Then shall your light break forth like the dawn, and your healing shall spring up speedily. Your righteousness shall go before you. The glory of the Lord shall be your rear guard. Then you shall call, and the Lord will answer. You shall cry, and he will say, 'Here I am.' If you take away the yoke from your midst,
the pointing of the finger and speaking wickedness. If you pour yourself out for the hungry and satisfy the desire of the afflicted, then shall your light rise in the darkness, and your gloom be as the noonday. And the Lord will guide you continually and satisfy your desire in scorched places and make your bones strong. And you shall be like a watered garden, like a spring of water whose waters do not fail. And your ancient ruins shall be rebuilt. You shall raise up the foundations of many generations. You shall be called the repairer of the breach, the restorer of streets to dwell in. James 1, 2 through 5. Count it all joy, my brothers, when you meet trials of various kinds. For you know that the testing of your faith produces steadfastness. And let steadfastness have its full effect, that you may be perfect and complete, lacking in nothing. If any of you lacks wisdom, let him ask God, who gives generously to all without reproach, and it will be given him. James chapter 4, 7 through 8 and verse 10. Submit yourselves therefore to God. Resist the devil and he will flee from you. Draw near to God and he will draw near to you. Humble yourselves before the Lord and he will exalt you. First John chapter 1, verse 9. If we confess our sins, he is faithful and just to forgive us our sins and to cleanse us from all unrighteousness. 2 Chronicles chapter 7, 14 through 16. If my people who are called by my name humble themselves and pray and seek my face and turn from their wicked ways, then I will hear from heaven and will forgive their sin and heal their land. Now my eyes will be open and my ears attentive to the prayer that is made in this place. For now I have chosen and consecrated this house, that my name may be there forever. My eyes and my heart will be there for all time. Deuteronomy chapter 31, 6 through 8. Be strong and courageous. Do not fear or be in dread of them, for it is the Lord your God who goes with you. He will not leave you or forsake you. Then Moses summoned Joshua and said to him in the sight of all Israel, be strong and courageous. For you shall go with this people into the land that the Lord has sworn to their fathers to give them, and you shall put them in possession of it. It is the Lord who goes before you. He will be with you. He will not leave you or forsake you. Do not fear or be dismayed. Jeremiah 29, 11 through 14. For I know the plans I have for you, declares the Lord. Plans for welfare and not for evil, to give you a future and a hope. Then you will call upon me and come and pray to me, and I will hear you. You will seek me and find me when you seek me with all your heart. I will be found by you, declares the Lord. John chapter 3, 16 through 17.
For God so loved the world that he gave his only Son, that whoever believes in him should not perish, but have eternal life. For God did not send his Son into the world to condemn the world, but in order that the world might be saved through him. John chapter 8, 34 through 36. Jesus answered them, "Truly, truly, I say to you, everyone who practices sin is a slave to sin. The slave does not remain in the house forever. The Son remains forever. So if the Son sets you free, you will be free indeed." Malachi chapter 3, 10 through 12. "Bring the full tithe into the storehouse, that there may be food in my house, and thereby put me to the test, says the Lord of hosts, if I will not open the windows of heaven for you and pour down for you a blessing until there is no more need. I will rebuke the devourer for you, so that it will not destroy the fruits of your soil, and your vine in the field shall not fail to bear, says the Lord of hosts. Then all nations will call you blessed, for you will be a land of delight, says the Lord of hosts." Mark chapter 11, 22 through 26. And Jesus answered them, "Have faith in God. Truly I say to you, whoever says to this mountain, 'Be taken up and thrown into the sea,' and does not doubt in his heart, but believes that what he says will come to pass, it will be done for him. Therefore I tell you, whatever you ask in prayer, believe that you have received it, and it will be yours. And whenever you stand praying, forgive if you have anything against anyone, so that your Father also who is in heaven may forgive you your trespasses.

Joshua chapter 1, 6 through 9. Be strong and courageous, for you shall cause this people to inherit the land that I swore to their fathers to give them. Only be strong and very courageous, being careful to do according to all the law that Moses, my servant, commanded you. Do not turn from it to the right hand or to the left, that you may have good success wherever you go. This book of the law shall not depart from your mouth, but you shall meditate on it day and night, so that you may be careful to do according to all that is written in it. For then you will make your way prosperous, and then you will have good success. Have I not commanded you? Be strong and courageous. Do not be frightened, and do not be dismayed, for the Lord your God is with you wherever you go. Philippians chapter 4, 19 through 20. And my God will supply every need of yours according to his riches and glory in Christ Jesus. To our God and Father be glory forever and ever. Amen. Psalm chapter 37, 3 through 11. Trust in the Lord and do good. Dwell in the land and befriend faithfulness. Delight yourself in the Lord, and he will give you the desires of your heart. Commit your way to the Lord. Trust in him, and he will act. He will bring forth your righteousness as the light, and your justice as the noonday. Be still before the Lord, and wait patiently for him. Fret not yourself over the one who prospers in his way, over the man who carries out evil devices. Refrain from anger and forsake wrath. Fret not yourself. It tends only to evil. For the evildoers shall be cut off, but those who wait for the Lord shall inherit the land. In just a little while, the wicked will be no more. Though you look carefully at his place, he will not be there. But the meek shall inherit the land and delight themselves in abundant peace. Psalm chapter 50, 14 through 15. Offer to God a sacrifice of thanksgiving, and perform your vows to the Most High, and call upon me in the day of trouble. I will deliver you, and you shall glorify me.

Revelation chapter 2, 5 through 7. Remember therefore from where you have fallen. Repent and do the works you did at first. If not, I will come to you and remove your lampstand from its place, unless you repent. Yet this you have. You hate the works of the Nicolaitans, which I also hate. He who has an ear, let him hear what the Spirit says to the churches. To the one who conquers, I will grant to eat of the tree of life, which is in the paradise of God. Revelation chapter 2, 10 through 11. Be faithful unto death, and I will give you the crown of life. He who has an ear, let him hear what the Spirit says to the churches. The one who conquers will not be hurt by the second death. Revelation chapter 2, verse 17. He who has an ear, let him hear what the Spirit says to the churches. To the one who conquers, I will give some of the hidden manna, and I will give him a white stone with a new name written on the stone that no one knows except the one who receives it. Revelation chapter 2, 26 through 29. The one who conquers and who keeps my works until the end, to him I will give authority over the nations, and he will rule them with a rod of iron, as when earthen pots are broken in pieces, even as I myself have received authority from my Father, and I will give him the morning star. He who has an ear, let him hear what the Spirit says to the churches. Revelation chapter 3, verse 5. The one who conquers will be clothed thus in white garments, and I will never blot out his name from the book of life. I will confess his name before my Father and before his angels. He who has an ear, let him hear what the Spirit says to the churches. Revelation chapter 3, 10 through 13. Because you have kept my word about patient endurance, I will keep you from the hour of trial that is coming on the whole world, to try those who dwell on the earth. I am coming soon. Hold fast what you have, so that no one may seize your crown. The one who conquers, I will make him a pillar in the temple of my God. Never shall he go out of it. And I will write on him the name of my God and the name of the city of my God, the New Jerusalem, which comes down from my God out of heaven, and my own new name. He who has an ear, let him hear what the Spirit says to the churches. Revelation chapter 3, 20 through 22. Behold, I stand at the door and knock. If anyone hears my voice and opens the door, I will come in to him and eat with him, and he with me. The one who conquers, I will grant him to sit with me on my throne, as I also conquered and sat down with my Father on his throne. He who has an ear, let him hear what the Spirit says to the churches. First Peter chapter 3, 10 through 12.
Whoever desires to love life and see good days, let him keep his tongue from evil and his lips from speaking deceit. Let him turn away from evil and do good. Let him seek peace and pursue it. For the eyes of the Lord are on the righteous, and his ears are open to their prayer. But the face of the Lord is against those who do evil. Philippians chapter 4, 4 through 9. Rejoice in the Lord always. Again, I will say, rejoice. Let your reasonableness be known to everyone. The Lord is at hand. Do not be anxious about anything, but in everything, by prayer and supplication, with thanksgiving, let your requests be known to God. And the peace of God, which surpasses all understanding, will guard your hearts and your minds in Christ Jesus. Finally, brothers, whatever is true, whatever is honorable, whatever is just, whatever is pure, whatever is lovely, whatever is commendable, if there is any excellence, if there is anything worthy of praise, think about these things. What you have learned and received and heard and seen in me, practice these things, and the God of peace will be with you. Psalm chapter 34, 15 through 19. The eyes of the Lord are toward the righteous, and his ears toward their cry. The face of the Lord is against those who do evil, to cut off the memory of them from the earth. When the righteous cry for help, the Lord hears and delivers them out of all their troubles. The Lord is near to the brokenhearted and saves the crushed in spirit. Many are the afflictions of the righteous, but the Lord delivers him out of them all. Jeremiah chapter 33, 2 through 3. Thus says the Lord who made the earth, the Lord who formed it to establish it. The Lord is his name. Call to me and I will answer you and will tell you great and hidden things that you have not known. Jeremiah chapter 33. Jeremiah chapter 33, verse 6.

Be not dismayed, for I am your God. I will strengthen you. I will help you. I will uphold you with my righteous right hand. Behold, all who are incensed against you shall be put to shame and confounded. Those who strive against you shall be as nothing and shall perish. You shall seek those who contend with you, but you shall not find them. Those who war against you shall be as nothing at all. For I, the Lord your God, hold your right hand. It is I who say to you, fear not. I am the one who helps you. Isaiah 40, 27 through 31. Why do you say, O Jacob, and speak, O Israel, my way is hidden from the Lord, and my right is disregarded by my God? Have you not known? Have you not heard? The Lord is the everlasting God, the creator of the ends of the earth. He does not faint or grow weary. His understanding is unsearchable. He gives power to the faint, and to him who has no might, he increases strength. Even youths shall faint and be weary, and young men shall fall exhausted. But they who wait for the Lord shall renew their strength. They shall mount up with wings like eagles. They shall run and not be weary. They shall walk and not faint. Matthew chapter 11, 28 through 30. Come to me, all who labor and are heavily burdened, and I will give you rest. Take my yoke upon you and learn from me, for I am gentle and humble in heart, and you will find rest for your souls. For my yoke is easy and my burden is light. Psalm 91. He who dwells in the secret place of the Most High will rest in the shadow of the Almighty. I will say of Yahweh, He is my refuge and my fortress, my God in whom I trust. For He will deliver you from the snare of the fowler and from the deadly pestilence. He will cover you with His feathers. Under His wings you will take refuge. His faithfulness is your shield and rampart. You shall not be afraid of the terror by night, nor of the arrow that flies by day, nor of the pestilence that walks in darkness, nor of the destruction that wastes at noonday. 1,000 may fall at your side, and 10,000 at your right hand, but it will not come near you. You will only look with your eyes and see the recompense of the wicked. Because you have made Yahweh your refuge, and the Most High your dwelling place, no evil shall happen to you, neither shall any plague come near your dwelling. For He will put His angels in charge of you to guard you in all your ways. They will bear you up in their hands so that you won't dash your foot against a stone. You will tread on the lion and the cobra. You will trample the young lion and the serpent underfoot. Because He has set His love on me, therefore I will deliver him. I will set him on high, because he has known my name. He will call on me, and I will answer him. I will be with him in trouble. I will deliver him and honor him. I will satisfy him with long life and show him my salvation. Romans chapter 8, 16.

16 through 18. The Spirit himself testifies with our spirit that we are children of God. And if children, then heirs, heirs of God, and joint heirs with Christ, if indeed we suffer with him, that we may also be glorified with him. For I consider that the sufferings of this present time are not worthy to be compared with the glory which will be revealed toward us. John chapter 14, 25 through 27. These things I have spoken to you while I am still with you. But the Helper, the Holy Spirit, whom the Father will send in my name, he will teach you all things and bring to your remembrance all that I have said to you. Peace I leave with you. My peace I give to you. Not as the world gives do I give to you. Let not your hearts be troubled, neither let them be afraid. Romans chapter 5, 1 through 5. Therefore, since we have been justified by faith, we have peace with God through our Lord Jesus Christ. Through him, we have also obtained access by faith into this grace in which we stand, and we rejoice in hope of the glory of God. Not only that, but we rejoice in our sufferings, knowing that suffering produces endurance, and endurance produces character, and character produces hope, and hope does not put us to shame, because God's love has been poured into our hearts through the Holy Spirit who has been given to us. Second Corinthians chapter 13, verse 11. Finally, brothers, rejoice, aim for restoration, comfort one another, agree with one another, live in peace, and the God of love and peace will be with you. Isaiah chapter 53, verse 5. But he was wounded for our transgressions. He was crushed for our iniquities. Upon him was the chastisement that brought us peace, and with his stripes we are healed. Psalm chapter 37, verse 37. Mark the blameless and behold the upright, for there is a future for the man of peace. Hebrews chapter 12, verse 11. For the moment, all discipline seems painful rather than pleasant, but later it yields the peaceful fruit of righteousness to those who have been trained by it. Matthew chapter 6, 25 through 33. Therefore I tell you, do not be anxious about your life, what you will eat or what you will drink, nor about your body, what you will put on. Is not life more than food, and the body more than clothing? Look at the birds of the air. They neither sow nor reap, nor gather into barns, and yet your heavenly Father feeds them. Are you not of more value than they? And which of you, by being anxious, can add a single hour to his span of life? And why are you anxious about clothing? Consider the lilies of the field, how they grow. They neither toil nor spin. Yet I tell you, even Solomon in all his glory was not arrayed like one of these.
But if God so clothes the grass of the field, which today is alive and tomorrow is thrown into the oven, will he not much more clothe you, O you of little faith? Therefore, do not be anxious, saying, what shall we eat, or what shall we drink, or what shall we wear? For the Gentiles seek after these things, and your heavenly Father knows that you need them all. But seek first the kingdom of God and his righteousness, and all these things will be added to you.

Psalm chapter 126, 5 through 6. Those who sow in tears shall reap with shouts of joy. He who goes out weeping, bearing the seed for sowing, shall come home with shouts of joy, bringing his sheaves with him. Psalm 16, 5 through 11. The Lord is my chosen portion and my cup. You hold my lot. The lines have fallen for me in pleasant places. Indeed, I have a beautiful inheritance. I bless the Lord who gives me counsel. In the night also my heart instructs me. I have set the Lord always before me. Because he is at my right hand, I shall not be shaken. Therefore my heart is glad, and my whole being rejoices. My flesh also dwells secure. For you will not abandon my soul to Sheol, or let your Holy One see corruption. You make known to me the path of life. In your presence there's fullness of joy. At your right hand are pleasures forevermore. John 16:33. I have said these things to you, that in me you may have peace. In the world you will have tribulation, but take heart. I have overcome the world. First Peter chapter 5, 6 through 7. Humble yourselves, therefore, under the mighty hand of God, so that at the proper time he may exalt you, casting all your anxieties on him, because he cares for you.

Lamentations 3:22-23. The steadfast love of the Lord never ceases. His mercies never come to an end. They are new every morning. Great is your faithfulness. Psalm 32:7-10. You are a hiding place for me. You preserve me from trouble. You surround me with shouts of deliverance. Many are the sorrows of the wicked, but steadfast love surrounds the one who trusts in the Lord. Jeremiah 17:7-8. Blessed is the man who trusts in the Lord, whose trust is the Lord. He is like a tree planted by water that sends out its roots by the stream and does not fear when heat comes, for its leaves remain green and is not anxious in the year of drought, for it does not cease to bear fruit. Romans 8:26-30. Likewise, the Spirit helps us in our weakness, for we do not know what to pray for as we ought, but the Spirit Himself intercedes for us with groanings too deep for words. And he who searches hearts knows what is the mind of the Spirit, because the Spirit intercedes for the saints according to the will of God. And we know that for those who love God, all things work together for good, for those who are called according to his purpose. For those whom he foreknew, he also predestined to be conformed to the image of his Son, in order that he might be the firstborn among many brothers. And those whom he predestined, he also called. And those whom he called, he also justified. And those whom he justified, he also glorified. Romans chapter 8:35-39. Who shall separate us from the love of Christ? Shall tribulation, or distress, or persecution, or famine, or nakedness, or danger, or sword? As it is written, for your sake we are being killed all day long. We are regarded as sheep to be slaughtered. No, in all these things we are more than conquerors through him who loved us. For I am sure that neither death nor life, nor angels nor rulers, nor things present nor things to come, nor powers, nor height nor depth, nor anything else in all creation will be able to separate us from the love of God in Christ Jesus our Lord. Romans 10:9-13. If you confess with your mouth that Jesus is Lord, and believe in your heart that God raised him from the dead, you will be saved. For with the heart one believes and is justified, and with the mouth one confesses and is saved. For the scripture says, everyone who believes in him will not be put to shame. For there is no distinction between Jew and Greek, for the same Lord is Lord of all, bestowing his riches on all who call on him. For everyone who calls on the name of the Lord
will be saved. Psalm chapter 9:9-12. The Lord is a stronghold for the oppressed, a stronghold in times of trouble. And those who know your name put their trust in you. For you, O Lord, have not forsaken those who seek you. Sing praises to the Lord, who sits enthroned in Zion. Tell among the peoples his deeds. For he who avenges blood is mindful of them. He does not forget the cry of the afflicted. Proverbs 3:1-12. My son, do not forget my teaching, but let your heart keep my commands. For length of days and years of life and peace they will add to you. Let not steadfast love and faithfulness forsake you. Bind them around your neck. Write them on the tablet of your heart. So you will find favor and good success in the sight of God and man. Trust in the Lord with all your heart. And do not lean on your own understanding. In all your ways, acknowledge him, and he will make straight your paths. Be not wise in your own eyes. Fear the Lord, and turn away from evil. It will be healing to your flesh and refreshment to your bones. Honor the Lord with your wealth, and with the first fruits of all your produce. Then your barns will be filled with plenty, and your vats will be bursting with wine. My son, do not despise the Lord's discipline, or be weary of his reproof. For the Lord reproves him who he loves, as a father the son in whom he delights. James 5:13-16. Is anyone among you suffering? Let him pray. Is anyone cheerful? Let him sing praise. Is anyone among you sick? Let him call for the elders of the church and let them pray over him, anointing him with oil in the name of the Lord. And the prayer of faith will save the one who is sick. And the Lord will raise him up. And if he has committed sins, he will be forgiven. Therefore, confess your sins to one another and pray for one another that you may be healed. The prayer of a righteous person has great power as it is working. Matthew 7:7-11. Ask, and it will be given to you. Seek, and you will find. Knock, and it will be opened to you. For everyone who asks receives, and the one who seeks finds, and to the one who knocks it will be opened. Or which one of you, if his son asks him for bread, will give him a stone? Or if he asks for a fish, will give him a serpent? If you then, who are evil, know how to give good gifts to your children, how much more will your Father who is in heaven give good things to those who ask him? Psalm 103:1-12. Bless the Lord, O my soul, and all that is within me. Bless his holy name. Bless the Lord, O my soul,
and forget not all his benefits, who forgives all your iniquity, who heals all your diseases, who redeems your life from the pit, who crowns you with steadfast love and mercy, who satisfies you with good so that your youth is renewed like the eagles. The Lord works righteousness and justice for all who are oppressed. He made known his ways to Moses, his acts to the people of Israel. The Lord is merciful and gracious, slow to anger and abounding in steadfast love. He will not always chide, nor will he keep his anger forever. He does not deal with us according to our sins, nor repay us according to our iniquities. For as high as the heavens are above the earth, so great is his steadfast love toward those who fear him. As far as the east is from the west, so far does he remove our transgressions from us. As a father shows compassion to his children, so the Lord shows compassion to those who fear him. Psalm 107, 13 through 16. Then they cried to the Lord in their trouble, and he delivered them from their distress. He brought them out of darkness and the shadow of death, and burst their bonds apart. Let them thank the Lord for his steadfast love, for his wondrous works to the children of man. For he shatters the doors of bronze and cuts into the bars of iron. John 14, 1 through 7. Let not your hearts be troubled. Believe in God. Believe also in me. In my Father's house are many rooms. If it were not so, would I have told you that I go to prepare a place for you? And if I go and prepare a place for you, I will come again and will take you to myself, that where I am, you may also be. And you know the way to where I am going. Thomas said to him, Lord, we do not know where you are going. How can we know the way? Jesus said to him, I am the way, and the truth, and the life. No one comes to the Father except through me. If you had known me, you would have known my Father also. From now on, you do know him and have seen him. John 14, 12 through 21. Truly, truly I say to you, whoever believes in me will also do the works that I do. And greater works than these will he do, because I am going to the Father. Whatever you ask in my name, this I will do, that the Father may be glorified in the Son. If you ask me anything in my name, I will do it. If you love me, you will keep my commandments. And I will ask the Father, and he will give you another helper to be with you forever, even the Spirit of truth, whom the world cannot receive because it neither sees him nor knows him. You know him, for he dwells with you and will be in you. I will not leave you as orphans. I will come to you. Yet a little while and the world will see me no more, but you will see me. Because I live, you also will live. In that day you will know that I am in my Father, and you in me, and I in you. Whoever has my commandments and keeps them, he it is who loves me. And he who loves me will be loved by my Father,
and I will love him and manifest myself to him. Mark 10:27-31. Jesus looked at them and said, "With man it is impossible, but not with God. For all things are possible with God." Peter began to say to him, "See, we have left everything and followed you." Jesus said, "Truly, I say to you, there is no one who has left house or brothers or sisters or mother or father or children or lands for my sake and for the gospel, who will not receive 100-fold now in this time, houses and brothers and sisters and mothers and children and lands, with persecutions, and in the age to come eternal life. But many who are first will be last, and the last will be first." Matthew 24:12-13. "And because lawlessness will be increased, the love of many will grow cold. But the one who endures to the end will be saved." John 15:1-11. "I am the true vine, and my Father is the vine dresser. Every branch in me that does not bear fruit, he takes away. And every branch that does bear fruit, he prunes, that it may bear more fruit. Already you are clean because of the word that I have spoken to you. Abide in me, and I in you. As the branch cannot bear fruit by itself, unless it abides in the vine, neither can you, unless you abide in me. I am the vine, you are the branches. Whoever abides in me and I in him, he it is that bears much fruit. For apart from me, you can do nothing. If anyone does not abide in me, he is thrown away like a branch and withers. And the branches are gathered, thrown into the fire and burned. If you abide in me and my words abide in you, ask whatever you wish, and it will be done for you. By this my Father is glorified, that you bear much fruit, and so prove to be my disciples. As the Father has loved me, so have I loved you. Abide in my love. If you keep my commandments, you will abide in my love, just as I have kept my Father's commandments and abide in his love. These things I have spoken to you, that my joy may be in you and that your joy may be full." 2 Peter 1:3-11. "His divine power has granted to us all things that pertain to life and godliness, through the knowledge of him who called us to his own glory and excellence, by which he granted to us his precious and very great promises, so that through them you may become partakers of the divine nature, having escaped from the corruption that is in the world because of sinful desire. For this very reason, make every effort to supplement your faith with virtue, and virtue with knowledge, and knowledge with self-control, and self-control with steadfastness, and steadfastness with godliness, and godliness with brotherly affection, and brotherly affection with love. For if these qualities are yours and are increasing, they keep you from being ineffective or unfruitful in the knowledge of our Lord Jesus Christ. For whoever lacks these qualities is so nearsighted that he is blind, having forgotten that he was cleansed from his former sins. Therefore, brothers, be all the more diligent to confirm your calling and election.
For if you practice these qualities, you will never fall. For in this way there will be richly provided for you an entrance into the eternal kingdom of our Lord and Savior, Jesus Christ. Job 36:10-11. He opens their ears to instruction and commands that they return from iniquity. If they listen and serve him, they complete their days in prosperity and their years in pleasantness. Psalm 46:1-7. God is our refuge and strength, a very present help in trouble. Therefore, we will not fear though the earth gives way, though the mountains be moved into the heart of the sea, though its waters roar and foam, though the mountains tremble at its swelling. There is a river whose streams make glad the city of God, the holy habitation of the Most High. God is in the midst of her. She shall not be moved. God will help her when morning dawns. The nations rage, the kingdoms totter. He utters his voice, the earth melts. The Lord of hosts is with us. The God of Jacob is our fortress. Romans 6:5-14. For if we have been united with him in a death like his, we shall certainly be united with him in a resurrection like his. We know that our old self was crucified with him in order that the body of sin might be brought to nothing, so that we would no longer be enslaved to sin. For one who has died has been set free from sin. Now, if we have died with Christ, we believe that we will also live with him. We know that Christ, being raised from the dead, will never die again. Death no longer has dominion over him. For the death he died to sin once for all. But the life he lives to God. So you also must consider yourselves dead to sin and alive to God in Christ Jesus. Let not sin, therefore, reign in your mortal body, to make you obey its passions. Do not present your members to sin as instruments for unrighteousness, but present yourselves to God as those who have been brought from death to life, and your members to God as instruments for righteousness. For sin will have no dominion over you, since you are not under law, but under grace.

Psalm 147, 1 through 6. Praise the Lord, for it is good to sing praises to our God, for it is pleasant, and a song of praise is fitting. The Lord builds up Jerusalem. He gathers the outcasts of Israel. He heals the brokenhearted and binds up their wounds. He determines the number of the stars. He gives to all of them their names. Great is our Lord, and abundant in power. His understanding is beyond measure. The Lord lifts up the humble. He casts the wicked to the ground. Revelation 21, 1 through 7. Then I saw a new heaven and a new earth, for the first heaven and the first earth had passed away, and the sea was no more. And I saw the holy city, New Jerusalem, coming down out of heaven from God, prepared as a bride adorned for her husband. And I heard a loud voice from the throne saying, "Behold, the dwelling place of God is with man. He will dwell with them, and they will be his people, and God himself will be with them as their God. He will wipe away every tear from their eyes, and death shall be no more. Neither shall there be mourning, nor crying, nor pain anymore. For the former things have passed away." And he who was seated on the throne said, "Behold, I am making all things new." Also he said, "Write this down, for these words are trustworthy and true." And he said to me, "It is done. I am the Alpha and the Omega, the beginning and the end. To the thirsty I will give from the spring of the water of life without payment. The one who conquers will have this heritage, and I will be his God, and he will be my son." Galatians 6, 8 through 10. For the one who sows to his own flesh will from the flesh reap corruption. But the one who sows to the Spirit will from the Spirit reap eternal life. And let us not grow weary of doing good, for in due season we will reap if we do not give up. So then, as we have opportunity, let us do good to everyone, and especially to those who are of the household of faith. Psalm 138. I give you thanks, O Lord, with my whole heart. Before the gods I sing your praise. I bow down toward your holy temple and give thanks to your name for your steadfast love and your faithfulness. For you have exalted above all things your name and your word. On the day I called, you answered me. My strength of soul you increased. All the kings of the earth shall give you thanks, O Lord, for they have heard the words of your mouth, and they shall sing of the ways of the Lord, for great is the glory of the Lord. For though the Lord is high, he regards the lowly, but the haughty he knows from afar. Though I walk in the midst of trouble, you preserve my life. You stretch out your hand against the wrath of my enemies, and your right hand delivers me. The Lord will fulfill his purpose for me. Your steadfast love, O Lord, endures forever. Do not forsake the work of your hands.
1 John 2:24 through 25. Let what you heard from the beginning abide in you. If what you heard from the beginning abides in you, then you too will abide in the Son and in the Father. And this is the promise that he made to us: eternal life. John chapter 6, 47 through 51. Truly, truly I say to you, whoever believes has eternal life. I am the bread of life. Your fathers ate the manna in the wilderness, and they died. This is the bread that comes down from heaven, so that one may eat of it and not die. I am the living bread that came down from heaven. If anyone eats of this bread, he will live forever. And the bread that I will give for the life of the world is my flesh. Matthew 6, 14 through 15. For if you forgive others their trespasses, your heavenly Father will also forgive you. But if you do not forgive others their trespasses, neither will your Father forgive your trespasses. Psalm 55, 22. Cast your burden on the Lord, and he will sustain you. He will never permit the righteous to be moved. Isaiah 52, 12. For you shall not go out in haste, and you shall not go in flight. For the Lord will go before you, and the God of Israel will be your rear guard. Psalm 32, 8. I will instruct you and teach you in the way you should go. I will counsel you with my eye upon you. Isaiah 30, 18 through 21. Therefore the Lord waits to be gracious to you, and therefore he exalts himself to show mercy to you. For the Lord is a God of justice. Blessed are all those who wait for him. For a people shall dwell in Zion, in Jerusalem. You shall weep no more. He will surely be gracious to you at the sound of your cry. As soon as he hears it, he answers you. And though the Lord give you the bread of adversity and the water of affliction, yet your teacher will not hide himself anymore, but your eyes shall see your teacher, and your ears shall hear a word behind you saying, "This is the way, walk in it," when you turn to the right or when you turn to the left. Philippians chapter 1, verse 6. And I am sure of this, that he who began a good work in you will bring it to completion at the day of Jesus Christ. Isaiah 26, verse 3. You keep him in perfect peace whose mind is stayed on you, because he trusts in you. John chapter 11, 25 through 26. Jesus said to her, "I am the resurrection and the life. Whoever believes in me, though he die, yet shall he live. And everyone who lives and believes in me shall never die." Second Corinthians 4, 16 through 18. So we do not lose heart. Though our outward self is wasting away,
Our inner self is being renewed day by day. For this light momentary affliction is preparing for us an eternal weight of glory beyond all comparison. As we look not to the things that are seen, but to the things that are unseen. For the things that are seen are transient, but the things that are unseen are eternal. Philippians 3:20-21. But our citizenship is in heaven, and from it we await a Savior, the Lord Jesus Christ, who will transform our lowly body to be like his glorious body, by the power that enables him even to subject all things to himself. Matthew 5:2-11. And he opened his mouth and taught them, saying, Blessed are the poor in spirit, for theirs is the kingdom of heaven. Blessed are those who mourn, for they shall be comforted. Blessed are the meek, for they shall inherit the earth. Blessed are those who hunger and thirst for righteousness, for they shall be satisfied. Blessed are the merciful, for they shall receive mercy. Blessed are the pure in heart, for they shall see God. Blessed are the peacemakers, for they shall be called sons of God. Blessed are those who are persecuted for righteousness' sake, for theirs is the kingdom of heaven. Blessed are you when others revile you and persecute you and utter all kinds of evil against you falsely on my account. Rejoice and be glad, for your reward is great in heaven, for so they persecuted the prophets who were before you. First John 4:4. Little children, you are from God and have overcome them, for he who is in you is greater than he who is in the world. Matthew chapter 10:39-42. Whoever finds his life will lose it, and whoever loses his life for my sake will find it. Whoever receives you receives me, and whoever receives me receives him who sent me. The one who receives a prophet because he is a prophet will receive a prophet's reward. And the one who receives a righteous person because he is a righteous person will receive a righteous person's reward. And whoever gives one of these little ones even a cup of cold water because he is a disciple, truly I say to you, he will by no means lose his reward. Psalm 145:13-19. The Lord is faithful in all his words, and kind in all his works. The Lord upholds all who are falling, and raises up all who are bowed down. The eyes of all look to you, and you give them their food in due season. You open your hand, you satisfy the desire of every living thing. The Lord is righteous in all his ways, and kind in all his works. The Lord is near to all who call on him, to all who call on him in truth. He fulfills the desire of those who fear him. He also hears their cry and saves them. First Corinthians 10:13. No temptation has overtaken you that is not common to man. God is faithful,
and he will not let you be tempted beyond your ability. But with the temptation, he will also provide the way of escape, that you may be able to endure it. Second Peter 3:8-9. But do not overlook this one fact, beloved, that with the Lord one day is as 1,000 years, and 1,000 years as one day. The Lord is not slow to fulfill his promise, as some count slowness, but is patient toward you, not wishing that any should perish, but that all should reach repentance. Matthew 28:18-20. And Jesus came and said to them, "All authority in heaven and on earth has been given to me. Go therefore and make disciples of all nations, baptizing them in the name of the Father and of the Son and of the Holy Spirit, teaching them to observe all that I have commanded you. And behold, I am with you always, to the end of the age." Mark 16:15-18. And he said to them, "Go into all the world and proclaim the gospel to the whole creation. Whoever believes and is baptized will be saved, but whoever does not believe will be condemned. And these signs will accompany those who believe. In my name they will cast out demons, they will speak in new tongues, they will pick up serpents with their hands, and if they drink any deadly poison, it will not hurt them. They will lay their hands on the sick, and they will recover." Second Timothy 4:8. "Henceforth there is laid up for me the crown of righteousness, which the Lord, the righteous judge, will award me on that day. And not only to me, but also to all who have loved his appearing." First Corinthians 6:14. "And God raised the Lord and will also raise us up by his power." Second Corinthians 4:14. "He who raised the Lord Jesus will raise us also with Jesus and bring us with you into his presence." James 1:12. "Blessed is the man who remains steadfast under trial, for when he has stood the test, he will receive the crown of life, which God has promised to those who love him." 1 Peter 4:1-2. "Since therefore Christ suffered in the flesh, arm yourselves with the same way of thinking. For whoever has suffered in the flesh has ceased from sin, so as to live for the rest of the time in the flesh, no longer for human passions, but for the will of God." 1 John 3:1-3. "See what kind of love the Father has given to us, that we should be called children of God, and so we are. The reason why the world does not know us is that it did not know him. Beloved, we are God's children now, and what we will be has not yet appeared. But we know that when he appears, we shall be like him, because we shall see him as he is. And everyone who thus hopes in him purifies himself as he is pure." 3:1-4. "If then you have been raised with Christ, seek the things that are above, where Christ is,
seated at the right hand of God. Set your minds on things that are above, not on things that are on earth. For you have died, and your life is hidden with Christ in God. When Christ, who is your life, appears, then you also will appear with him in glory. 2 Peter 3:13. But according to his promise, we are waiting for new heavens and a new earth in which righteousness dwells. John chapter 10, 9 through 11. I am the door. If anyone enters by me, he will be saved and will go in and out and find pasture. The thief comes only to steal and kill and destroy. I came that they may have life and have it abundantly. I am the good shepherd. The good shepherd lays down his life for the sheep. Romans chapter 6, 22 through 23. But now that you have been set free from sin and have become slaves of God, the fruit you get leads to sanctification, and its end, eternal life. For the wages of sin is death, but the free gift of God is eternal life in Christ Jesus our Lord. Numbers 23:19. God is not man that he should lie, or a son of man that he should change his mind. Has he said, and will he not do it? Or has he spoken, and will he not fulfill it? Psalm 121. I lift up my eyes to the hills. From where does my help come? My help comes from the Lord, who made heaven and earth. He will not let your foot be moved. He who keeps you will not slumber. Behold, he who keeps Israel will neither slumber nor sleep. The Lord is your keeper. The Lord is your shade on your right hand. The sun shall not strike you by day, nor the moon by night. The Lord will keep you from all evil.

of the Lord. And on his law he meditates day and night. He is like a tree planted by streams of water that yields its fruit in its season, and its leaf does not wither. In all that he does, he prospers. Romans chapter 1, 16 through 17. For I am not ashamed of the gospel, for it is the power of God for salvation to everyone who believes, to the Jew first and also to the Greek. For in it the righteousness of God is revealed from faith for faith. As it is written, the righteous shall live by faith. Second Corinthians chapter 1, 3 through 5. Blessed be the God and Father of our Lord Jesus Christ, the Father of mercies and God of all comfort, who comforts us in all our affliction, so that we may be able to comfort those who are in any affliction with the comfort with which we ourselves are comforted by God. For as we share abundantly in Christ's sufferings, so through Christ we share abundantly in comfort too. Second Corinthians chapter 5, verse 17. Therefore, if anyone is in Christ, he is a new creation. The old has passed away. Behold, the new has come. John chapter 10, 27 through 30. My sheep hear my voice, and I know them, and they follow me. I give them eternal life, and they will never perish, and no one will snatch them out of my hand. My Father, who has given them to me, is greater than all, and no one is able to snatch them out of the Father's hand. I and the Father are one. Acts chapter 1, 7 through 8. It is not for you to know times or seasons that the Father has fixed by his own authority. But you will receive power when the Holy Spirit comes upon you, and you will be my witnesses in Jerusalem and in all Judea and Samaria and to the end of the earth. 2 Corinthians chapter 1, 20 through 22. For all the promises of God find their yes in him. That is why it is through him that we utter our amen to God for his glory. And it is God who establishes us with you in Christ, and has anointed us, and who has also put his seal on us, and given us his Spirit in our hearts as a guarantee. Acts chapter 2, 38 through 39. And Peter said to them, repent and be baptized, every one of you, in the name of Jesus Christ, for the forgiveness of your sins, and you will receive the gift of the Holy Spirit. For the promise is for you and for your children, and for all who are far off, everyone whom the Lord our God calls to himself. Deuteronomy 26, 17 through 19. You have declared today that the Lord is your God, and that you will walk in his ways, and keep his statutes and his commandments and his rules, and will obey his voice. And the Lord has declared today that you are a people for his treasured possession, as he has

promised you, and that you are to keep all his commandments, and that he will set you in praise and in fame and in honor high above all nations that he has made, and that you shall be a people holy to the Lord your God, as he promised. Hebrews chapter 10, 19 through 23. Therefore, brothers, since we have confidence to enter the holy places by the blood of Jesus, by the new and living way that he opened for us through the curtain, that is through his flesh, and since we have a great priest over the house of God, let us draw near with a true heart in full assurance of faith, with our hearts sprinkled clean from an evil conscience and our bodies washed with pure water. Let us hold fast the confession of our hope without wavering, for he who promised is faithful. Exodus 14, 13 through 14. And Moses said to the people, "Fear not, stand firm, and see the salvation of the Lord, which he will work for you today. For the Egyptians whom you see today, you shall never see again. The Lord will fight for you, and you have only to be silent." Isaiah 43, 1 through 3. But now, thus says the Lord, he who created you, O Jacob, he who formed you, O Israel, fear not, for I have redeemed you. I have called you by name. You are mine. When you pass through the waters, I will be with you, and through the rivers, they shall not overwhelm you. When you walk through fire, you shall not be burned, and the flame shall not consume you. For I am the Lord your God, the Holy One of Israel, your Savior. Isaiah 54:10. For the mountains may depart and the hills be removed, but my steadfast love shall not depart from you, and my covenant of peace shall not be removed, says the Lord, who has compassion on you. Isaiah 54, 13 and 14. All your children shall be taught by the Lord, and great shall be the peace of your children. In righteousness you shall be established. You shall be far from oppression, for you shall not fear, and from terror, for it shall not come near you. And great shall be the peace of your children. In righteousness you shall be established. You shall be far from oppression, for you shall not fear, and from terror, for it shall not come near you. Isaiah 54, 13 through 14. No weapon that is fashioned against you shall succeed, and you shall refute every tongue that rises against you in judgment. This is the heritage of the servants of the Lord, and their vindication from me, declares the Lord. Isaiah 58, 6 through 12. Is not this the fast that I choose? To loose the bonds of wickedness, to undo the straps of the yoke, to let the oppressed go free, and to break every yoke? Is it not to share your bread with the hungry and bring the homeless poor into your house? When you see the naked, to cover him
and not to hide yourself from your own flesh. Then shall your light break forth like the dawn, and your healing shall spring up speedily. Your righteousness shall go before you. The glory of the Lord shall be your rear guard. Then you shall call, and the Lord will answer. You shall cry, and he will say, "Here I am." If you take away the yoke from your midst, the pointing of the finger and speaking wickedness, if you pour yourself out for the hungry and satisfy the desire of the afflicted, then shall your light rise in the darkness, and your gloom be as the noonday. And the Lord will guide you continually and satisfy your desire in scorched places and make your bones strong. And you shall be like a watered garden, like a spring of water whose waters do not fail. And your ancient ruins shall be rebuilt. You shall raise up the foundations of many generations. You shall be called the repairer of the breach, the restorer of streets to dwell in. James 1:2-5. Count it all joy, my brothers, when you meet trials of various kinds. For you know that the testing of your faith produces steadfastness. And let steadfastness have its full effect, that you may be perfect and complete, lacking in nothing. If any of you lacks wisdom, let him ask God, who gives generously to all without reproach, and it will be given him. James 4:7-8, and verse 10. Submit yourselves therefore to God. Resist the devil, and he will flee from you. Draw near to God, and he will draw near to you. Humble yourselves before the Lord, and he will exalt you. First John 1:9. If we confess our sins, he is faithful and just to forgive us our sins and to cleanse us from all unrighteousness. 2 Chronicles 7:14-16. If my people who are called by my name humble themselves and pray and seek my face and turn from their wicked ways, then I will hear from heaven and will forgive their sin and heal their land. Now my eyes will be open and my ears attentive to the prayer that is made in this place. For now I have chosen and consecrated this house, that my name may be there forever. My eyes and my heart will be there for all time. Deuteronomy 31:6-8. Be strong and courageous. Do not fear or be in dread of them, for it is the Lord your God who goes with you. He will not leave you or forsake you. Then Moses summoned Joshua and said to him in the sight of all Israel, "Be strong and courageous, for you shall go with this people into the land that the Lord has sworn to their fathers to give them, and you shall put them in possession of it. It is the Lord who goes before you. He will be with you. He will not leave you or forsake you. Do not fear or be dismayed." Jeremiah 29:11-14. For I know the plans I have for you, declares the Lord. Plans for welfare and not for evil, to give you a future and a hope. Then you will call upon me
and come and pray to me, and I will hear you. You will seek me and find me when you seek me with all your heart. I will be found by you, declares the Lord. John chapter 3:16-17. For God so loved the world that he gave his only Son, that whoever believes in him should not perish, but have eternal life. For God did not send his Son into the world to condemn the world, but in order that the world might be saved through him. John chapter 8:34-36. Jesus answered them, "Truly, truly, I say to you, everyone who practices sin is a slave to sin. The slave does not remain in the house forever. The Son remains forever. So if the Son sets you free, you will be free indeed." Malachi chapter 3:10-12. Bring the full tithe into the storehouse, that there may be food in my house, and thereby put me to the test, says the Lord of hosts, if I will not open the windows of heaven for you and pour down for you a blessing until there is no more need. I will rebuke the devourer for you, so that it will not destroy the fruits of your soil, and your vine in the field shall not fail to bear, says the Lord of hosts. Then all nations will call you blessed, for you will be a land of delight, says the Lord of hosts. Mark chapter 11:22-26. And Jesus answered them, "Have faith in God. Truly I say to you, whoever says to this mountain, 'Be taken up and thrown into the sea,' and does not doubt in his heart, but believes that what he says will come to pass, it will be done for him. Therefore I tell you, whatever you ask in prayer, believe that you have received it, and it will be yours. And whenever you stand praying, forgive if you have anything against anyone, so that your Father also who is in heaven may forgive you your trespasses.

Joshua chapter 1:6-9. Be strong and courageous, for you shall cause this people to inherit the land that I swore to their fathers to give them. Only be strong and very courageous, being careful to do according to all the law that Moses, my servant, commanded you. Do not turn from it to the right hand or to the left, that you may have good success wherever you go. This book of the law shall not depart from your mouth, but you shall meditate on it day and night, so that you may be careful to do according to all that is written in it. For then you will make your way prosperous, and then you will have good success. Have I not commanded you? Be strong and courageous. Do not be frightened, and do not be dismayed, for the Lord your God is with you wherever you go. Philippians chapter 4:19-20. And my God will supply every need of yours according to his riches and glory in Christ Jesus. To our God and Father be glory forever and ever. Amen. Psalm chapter 37:3-11. Trust in the Lord and do good. Dwell in the land and befriend faithfulness. Delight yourself in the Lord, and he will give you the desires of your heart. Commit your way to the Lord. Trust in him, and he will act. He will bring forth your righteousness as the light, and your justice as the noonday. Be still before the Lord, and wait patiently for him. Fret not yourself over the one who prospers in his way, over the man who carries out evil devices. Refrain from anger and forsake wrath. Fret not yourself. It tends only to evil. For the evildoers shall be cut off, but those who wait for the Lord shall inherit the land. In just a little while, the wicked will be no more. Though you look carefully at his place, he will not be there. But the meek shall inherit the land and delight themselves in abundant peace. Psalm chapter 50:14-15. Offer to God a sacrifice of thanksgiving, and perform your vows to the Most High, and call upon me in the day of trouble. I will deliver you, and you shall glorify me.

Revelation chapter 2, 5 through 7. Remember therefore from where you have fallen. Repent and do the works you did at first. If not, I will come to you and remove your lampstand from its place, unless you repent. Yet this you have. You hate the works of the Nicolaitans, which I also hate. He who has an ear, let him hear what the Spirit says to the churches. To the one who conquers, I will grant to eat of the tree of life, which is in the paradise of God. Revelation chapter 2, 10 through 11. Be faithful unto death, and I will give you the crown of life. He who has an ear, let him hear what the Spirit says to the churches. The one who conquers will not be hurt by the second death. Revelation chapter 2, verse 17. He who has an ear, let him hear what the Spirit says to the churches. To the one who conquers, I will give some of the hidden manna, and I will give him a white stone with a new name written on the stone that no one knows except the one who receives it. Revelation chapter 2, 26 through 29. The one who conquers and who keeps my works until the end, to him I will give authority over the nations, and he will rule them with a rod of iron, as when earthen pots are broken in pieces, even as I myself have received authority from my Father, and I will give him the morning star. He who has an ear, let him hear what the Spirit says to the churches. Revelation chapter 3, verse 5. The one who conquers will be clothed thus in white garments, and I will never blot out his name from the book of life. I will confess his name before my Father and before his angels. He who has an ear, let him hear what the Spirit says to the churches. Revelation chapter 3, 10 through 13. Because you have kept my word about patient endurance, I will keep you from the hour of trial that is coming on the whole world, to try those who dwell on the earth. I am coming soon. Hold fast what you have, so that no one may seize your crown. The one who conquers, I will make him a pillar in the temple of my God. Never shall he go out of it. And I will write on him the name of my God and the name of the city of my God, the New Jerusalem, which comes down from my God out of heaven, and my own new name. He who has an ear, let him hear what the Spirit says to the churches. Revelation chapter 3, 20 through 22. Behold, I stand at the door and knock. If anyone hears my voice and opens the door, I will come in to him and eat with him, and he with me. The one who conquers, I will grant him to sit with me on my throne, as I also conquered and sat down with my Father on his throne. He who has an ear, let him hear what the Spirit says to the churches. First Peter chapter 3, 10 through 12.
Whoever desires to love life and see good days, let him keep his tongue from evil and his lips from speaking deceit. Let him turn away from evil and do good. Let him seek peace and pursue it. For the eyes of the Lord are on the righteous, and his ears are open to their prayer. But the face of the Lord is against those who do evil. Philippians chapter 4, 4 through 9. Rejoice in the Lord always. Again, I will say, rejoice. Let your reasonableness be known to everyone. The Lord is at hand. Do not be anxious about anything, but in everything, by prayer and supplication, with thanksgiving, let your requests be known to God. And the peace of God, which surpasses all understanding, will guard your hearts and your minds in Christ Jesus. Finally, brothers, whatever is true, whatever is honorable, whatever is just, whatever is pure, whatever is lovely, whatever is commendable, if there is any excellence, if there is anything worthy of praise, think about these things. What you have learned and received and heard and seen in me, practice these things, and the God of peace will be with you. Psalm chapter 34, 15 through 19. The eyes of the Lord are toward the righteous, and his ears toward their cry. The face of the Lord is against those who do evil, to cut off the memory of them from the earth. When the righteous cry for help, the Lord hears and delivers them out of all their troubles. The Lord is near to the brokenhearted and saves the crushed in spirit. Many are the afflictions of the righteous, but the Lord delivers him out of them all. Jeremiah chapter 33, 2 through 3. Thus says the Lord who made the earth, the Lord who formed it to establish it. The Lord is his name. Call to me and I will answer you and will tell you great and hidden things that you have not known. Jeremiah chapter 33, verse 6. Behold, I will bring it health and cure, and I will cure them, and I will reveal to them abundance of peace and truth. Isaiah 41, 10 through 13. Fear not, for I am with you. Be not dismayed, for I am your God. I will strengthen you. I will help you. I will uphold you with my righteous right hand. Behold, all who are incensed against you shall be put to shame and confounded. Those who strive against you shall be as nothing and shall perish. You shall seek those who contend with you, but you shall not find them. Those who war against you shall be as nothing at all. For I, the Lord your God, hold your right hand. It is I who say to you, fear not. I am the one who helps you. Isaiah 40, 27 through 31. Why do you say, O Jacob, and speak, O Israel, my way is hidden from the Lord,
and my right is disregarded by my God. Have you not known? Have you not heard? The Lord is the everlasting God, the creator of the ends of the earth. He does not faint or grow weary. His understanding is unsearchable. He gives power to the faint, and to him who has no might, he increases strength. Even youths shall faint and be weary, and young men shall fall exhausted. But they who wait for the Lord shall renew their strength. They shall mount up with wings like eagles. They shall run and not be weary. They shall walk and not faint. Matthew chapter 11, 28 through 30. Come to me, all who labor and are heavily burdened, and I will give you rest. Take my yoke upon you and learn from me, for I am gentle and humble in heart, and you will find rest for your souls. For my yoke is easy and my burden is light. Psalm 91. He who dwells in the secret place of the Most High will rest in the shadow of the Almighty. I will say of Yahweh, He is my refuge and my fortress, my God in whom I trust. For He will deliver you from the snare of the fowler and from the deadly pestilence. He will cover you with His feathers. Under His wings you will take refuge. His faithfulness is your shield and rampart. You shall not be afraid of the terror by night, nor of the arrow that flies by day, nor of the pestilence that walks in darkness, nor of the destruction that wastes at noonday. 1,000 may fall at your side, and 10,000 at your right hand, but it will not come near you. You will only look with your eyes and see the recompense of the wicked. Because you have made Yahweh your refuge and the Most High your dwelling place, no evil shall happen to you, neither shall any plague come near your dwelling. For He will put His angels in charge of you to guard you in all your ways. They will bear you up in their hands so that you won't dash your foot against a stone. You will tread on the lion and the cobra. You will trample the young lion and the serpent underfoot. Because He has set His love on me, therefore I will deliver him. I will set him on high because he has known my name. He will call on me and I will answer him. I will be with him in trouble. I will deliver him and honor him. I will satisfy him with long life and show him my salvation. Romans chapter 8, 16 through 18. The Spirit Himself testifies with our spirit that we are children of God. And if children, then heirs, heirs of God, and joint heirs with Christ, if indeed we suffer with Him, that we may also be glorified with Him. For I consider that the sufferings of this present time are not worthy to be compared with the glory which will be revealed toward us. John chapter 14, 25 through 27. These things I have spoken to you while I am still with you. But the Helper, the Holy Spirit, whom the Father will send in my name, He will teach you all things and bring to your remembrance all that I have said to you. Peace I leave with you. My peace I give to you.
Not as the world gives do I give to you. Let not your hearts be troubled, neither let them be afraid. Romans chapter 5, 1 through 5. Therefore, since we have been justified by faith, we have peace with God through our Lord Jesus Christ. Through him, we have also obtained access by faith into this grace in which we stand, and we rejoice in hope of the glory of God. Not only that, but we rejoice in our sufferings, knowing that suffering produces endurance, and endurance produces character, and character produces hope, and hope does not put us to shame, because God's love has been poured into our hearts through the Holy Spirit who has been given to us. Second Corinthians chapter 13, verse 11. Finally, brothers, rejoice. Aim for restoration. Comfort one another. Agree with one another. Live in peace, and the God of love and peace will be with you. Isaiah chapter 53, verse 5. But he was wounded for our transgressions. He was crushed for our iniquities. Upon him was the chastisement that brought us peace, and with his stripes we are healed. Psalm chapter 37, verse 37. Mark the blameless and behold the upright, for there is a future for the man of peace. Hebrews chapter 12, verse 11. For the moment, all discipline seems painful rather than pleasant, but later it yields the peaceful fruit of righteousness to those who have been trained by it. Matthew chapter 6, 25 through 33. Therefore I tell you, do not be anxious about your life, what you will eat or what you will drink, nor about your body, what you will put on. Is not life more than food, and the body more than clothing? Look at the birds of the air. They neither sow nor reap, nor gather into barns, and yet your heavenly Father feeds them. Are you not of more value than they? And which of you, by being anxious, can add a single hour to his span of life? And why are you anxious about clothing? Consider the lilies of the field, how they grow. They neither toil nor spin. Yet I tell you, even Solomon in all his glory was not arrayed like one of these. But if God so clothes the grass of the field, which today is alive and tomorrow is thrown into the oven, will he not much more clothe you? O you of little faith. Therefore, do not be anxious, saying, what shall we eat, or what shall we drink, or what shall we wear? For the Gentiles seek after these things, and your heavenly Father knows that you need them all. But seek first the kingdom of God and his righteousness, and all these things will be added to you.

Psalm chapter 126, 5 through 6. Those who sow in tears shall reap with shouts of joy. He who goes out weeping, bearing the seed for sowing, shall come home with shouts of joy, bringing his sheaves with him. Psalm 16, 5 through 11. The Lord is my chosen portion and my cup. You hold my lot. The lines have fallen for me in pleasant places. Indeed, I have a beautiful inheritance. I bless the Lord who gives me counsel. In the night also my heart instructs me. I have set the Lord always before me. Because he is at my right hand, I shall not be shaken. Therefore, my heart is glad, and my whole being rejoices. My flesh also dwells secure. For you will not abandon my soul to Sheol, or let your Holy One see corruption. You make known to me the path of life. In your presence, there's fullness of joy. At your right hand are pleasures forevermore. John 16:33. I have said these things to you, that in me you may have peace. In the world you will have tribulation, but take heart. I have overcome the world. First Peter chapter 5, 6 through 7. Humble yourselves, therefore, under the mighty hand of God, so that at the proper time he may exalt you, casting all your anxieties on him, because he cares for you.

Lamentations 3:22-23. The steadfast love of the Lord never ceases. His mercies never come to an end. They are new every morning. Great is your faithfulness. Psalm 32:7-10. You are a hiding place for me. You preserve me from trouble. You surround me with shouts of deliverance. Many are the sorrows of the wicked, but steadfast love surrounds the one who trusts in the Lord. Jeremiah 17:7-8. Blessed is the man who trusts in the Lord, whose trust is the Lord. He is like a tree planted by water that sends out its roots by the stream and does not fear when heat comes, for its leaves remain green and is not anxious in the year of drought. For it does not cease to bear fruit. Romans 8:26-30. Likewise, the Spirit helps us in our weakness, for we do not know what to pray for as we ought, but the Spirit Himself intercedes for us with groanings too deep for words. And he who searches hearts knows what is the mind of the Spirit, because the Spirit intercedes for the saints according to the will of God. And we know that for those who love God, all things work together for good, for those who are called according to his purpose. For those whom he foreknew, he also predestined to be conformed to the image of his Son, in order that he might be the firstborn among many brothers. And those whom he predestined, he also called. And those whom he called, he also justified. And those whom he justified, he also glorified. Romans 8:35-39. Who shall separate us from the love of Christ? Shall tribulation, or distress, or persecution, or famine, or nakedness, or danger, or sword? As it is written, for your sake we are being killed all day long. We are regarded as sheep to be slaughtered. No, in all these things we are more than conquerors through him who loved us. For I am sure that neither death nor life, nor angels nor rulers, nor things present nor things to come, nor powers, nor height nor depth, nor anything else in all creation will be able to separate us from the love of God in Christ Jesus our Lord. Romans 10:9-13. If you confess with your mouth that Jesus is Lord, and believe in your heart that God raised him from the dead, you will be saved. For with the heart one believes and is justified, and with the mouth one confesses and is saved. For the scripture says, everyone who believes in him will not be put to shame. For there is no distinction between Jew and Greek, for the same Lord is Lord of all, bestowing his riches on all who call on him. For everyone who calls on the name of the Lord
will be saved. Psalm chapter 9:9-12. The Lord is a stronghold for the oppressed, a stronghold in times of trouble. And those who know your name put their trust in you. For you, O Lord, have not forsaken those who seek you. Sing praises to the Lord, who sits enthroned in Zion. Tell among the peoples his deeds. For he who avenges blood is mindful of them. He does not forget the cry of the afflicted. Proverbs 3:1-12. My son, do not forget my teaching, but let your heart keep my commands. For length of days and years of life and peace they will add to you. Let not steadfast love and faithfulness forsake you. Bind them around your neck. Write them on the tablet of your heart. So you will find favor and good success in the sight of God and man. Trust in the Lord with all your heart. And do not lean on your own understanding. In all your ways, acknowledge him, and he will make straight your paths. Be not wise in your own eyes. Fear the Lord, and turn away from evil. It will be healing to your flesh, and refreshment to your bones. Honor the Lord with your wealth, and with the first fruits of all your produce. Then your barns will be filled with plenty, and your vats will be bursting with wine. My son, do not despise the Lord's discipline, or be weary of his reproof. For the Lord reproves him who he loves, as a father the son in whom he delights. James 5:13-16. Is anyone among you suffering? Let him pray. Is anyone cheerful? Let him sing praise. Is anyone among you sick? Let him call for the elders of the church, and let them pray over him, anointing him with oil in the name of the Lord. And the prayer of faith will save the one who is sick, and the Lord will raise him up. And if he has committed sins, he will be forgiven. Therefore, confess your sins to one another and pray for one another that you may be healed. The prayer of a righteous person has great power as it is working. Matthew 7:7-11. Ask, and it will be given to you. Seek, and you will find. Knock, and it will be opened to you. For everyone who asks receives, and the one who seeks finds, and to the one who knocks it will be opened. Or which one of you, if his son asks him for bread, will give him a stone? Or if he asks for a fish, will give him a serpent? If you then, who are evil, know how to give good gifts to your children, how much more will your Father who is in heaven give good things to those who ask him? Psalm 103:1-12. Bless the Lord, O my soul, and all that is within me. Bless his holy name. Bless the Lord, O my soul,
and forget not all his benefits, who forgives all your iniquity, who heals all your diseases, who redeems your life from the pit, who crowns you with steadfast love and mercy, who satisfies you with good so that your youth is renewed like the eagles. The Lord works righteousness and justice for all who are oppressed. He made known his ways to Moses, his acts to the people of Israel. The Lord is merciful and gracious, slow to anger and abounding in steadfast love. He will not always chide, nor will he keep his anger forever. He does not deal with us according to our sins, nor repay us according to our iniquities. For as high as the heavens are above the earth, so great is his steadfast love toward those who fear him. As far as the east is from the west, so far does he remove our transgressions from us. As a father shows compassion to his children, so the Lord shows compassion to those who fear him. Psalm 107, 13 through 16. Then they cried to the Lord in their trouble, and he delivered them from their distress. He brought them out of darkness and the shadow of death, and burst their bonds apart. Let them thank the Lord for his steadfast love, for his wondrous works to the children of man. For he shatters the doors of bronze and cuts into the bars of iron. John 14, 1-7. Let not your hearts be troubled. Believe in God. Believe also in me. In my Father's house are many rooms. If it were not so, would I have told you that I go to prepare a place for you? And if I go and prepare a place for you, I will come again and will take you to myself, that where I am, you may also be. And you know the way to where I am going. Thomas said to him, Lord, we do not know where you are going. How can we know the way? Jesus said to him, I am the way, and the truth, and the life. No one comes to the Father except through me. If you had known me, you would have known my Father also. From now on, you do know him and have seen him. John 14, 12-21. Truly, truly I say to you, whoever believes in me will also do the works that I do. And greater works than these will he do, because I am going to the Father. Whatever you ask in my name, this I will do, that the Father may be glorified in the Son. If you ask me anything in my name, I will do it. If you love me, you will keep my commandments. And I will ask the Father, and he will give you another helper to be with you forever, even the Spirit of truth, whom the world cannot receive because it neither sees him nor knows him. You know him, for he dwells with you and will be in you. I will not leave you as orphans. I will come to you. Yet a little while and the world will see me no more, but you will see me. Because I live, you also will live. In that day you will know that I am in my Father, and you in me, and I in you. Whoever has my commandments and keeps them, he it is who loves me. And he who loves me will be loved by my Father,
and I will love him and manifest myself to him. Mark 10:27-31. Jesus looked at them and said, "With man it is impossible." Jesus looked at them and said, "With man it is impossible, but not

hands for my sake and for the gospel, who will not receive 100-fold now in this time, houses and brothers and sisters and mothers and children and lands, with persecutions, and in the age to come eternal life. But many who are first will be last, and the last will be first. Matthew 24:12-13. And because lawlessness will be increased, the love of many will grow cold. But the one who endures to the end will be saved. John 15:1-11. I am the true vine, and my Father is the vine dresser. Every branch in me that does not bear fruit, he takes away. And every branch that does bear fruit, he prunes, that it may bear more fruit. Already you are clean because of the word that I have spoken to you. Abide in me, and I in you. As the branch cannot bear fruit by itself, unless it abides in the vine, neither can you, unless you abide in me. I am the vine, you are the branches. Whoever abides in me and I in him, he it is that bears much fruit. For apart from me, you can do nothing. If anyone does not abide in me, he is thrown away like a branch and withers. And the branches are gathered, thrown into the fire and burned. If you abide in me and my words abide in you, ask whatever you wish, and it will be done for you. By this my Father is glorified, that you bear much fruit, and so prove to be my disciples. As the Father has loved me, so have I loved you. Abide in my love. If you keep my commandments, you will abide in my love, just as I have kept my Father's commandments and abide in his love. These things I have spoken to you, that my joy may be in you, and that your joy may be full. 2 Peter 1:3-11. His divine power has granted to us all things that pertain to life and godliness, through the knowledge of him who called us to his own glory and excellence, by which he granted to us his precious and very great promises, so that through them you may become partakers of the divine nature, having escaped from the corruption that is in the world because of sinful desire. For this very reason, make every effort to supplement your faith with virtue, and virtue with knowledge, and knowledge with self-control, and self-control with steadfastness, and steadfastness with godliness, and godliness with brotherly affection, and brotherly affection with love. For if these qualities are yours and are increasing, they keep you from being ineffective or unfruitful in the knowledge of our Lord Jesus Christ. For whoever lacks these qualities is so nearsighted that he is blind, having forgotten that he was cleansed from his former sins. Therefore, brothers, be all the more diligent to confirm your calling and election. For if you practice these qualities, you will never fall. For in this way there will be richly provided for you an entrance into the eternal kingdom of our Lord and Savior, Jesus Christ. Job 36:10-11. He opens their ears to instruction and commands that they return from iniquity. If they listen and serve him, they complete their days in prosperity and their years in pleasantness. Psalm 46:1-7. God is

our refuge and strength, a very present help in trouble. Therefore, we will not fear though the earth gives way, though the mountains be moved into the heart of the sea, though its waters roar and foam, though the mountains tremble at its swelling. There is a river whose streams make glad the city of God, the holy habitation of the Most High. God is in the midst of her. She shall not be moved. God will help her when morning dawns. The nations rage, the kingdoms totter. He utters his voice, the earth melts. The Lord of hosts is with us. The God of Jacob is our fortress. Romans chapter 6, 5 through 14. For if we have been united with him in a death like his, we shall certainly be united with him in a resurrection like his. We know that our old self was crucified with him in order that the body of sin might be brought to nothing, so that we would no longer be enslaved to sin. For one who has died has been set free from sin. Now, if we have died with Christ, we believe that we will also live with him. We know that Christ, being raised from the dead, will never die again. Death no longer has dominion over him. For the death he died to sin once for all. But the life he lives to God. So you also must consider yourselves dead to sin and alive to God in Christ Jesus. Let not sin, therefore, reign in your mortal body to make you obey its passions. Do not present your members to sin as instruments for unrighteousness, but present yourselves to God as those who have been brought from death to life, and your members to God as instruments for righteousness. For sin will have no dominion over you, since you are not under law, but under grace. Psalm 147, 1 through 6. Praise the Lord! For it is good to sing praises to our God. For it is pleasant, and a song of praise is fitting. The Lord builds up Jerusalem. He gathers the outcasts of Israel. He heals the brokenhearted and binds up their wounds. He determines the number of the stars. He gives to all of them their names. Great is our Lord, and abundant in power. His understanding is beyond measure. The Lord lifts up the humble. He casts the wicked to the ground. Revelation 21, 1 through 7. Then I saw a new heaven and a new earth. For the first heaven and the first earth had passed away, and the sea was no more. And I saw the holy city, New Jerusalem, coming down out of heaven from God, prepared as a bride adorned for her husband. And I heard a loud voice from the throne saying, "Behold, the dwelling place of God is with man. He will dwell with them, and they will be his people, and God himself will be with them as their God. He will wipe away every tear from their eyes, and death shall be no more. Neither shall there be mourning, nor crying, nor pain anymore. For the former things have passed away." And he who was seated on the throne said, "Behold, I am making all things new." Also he said, "Write this down, for these words are trustworthy and true."
And he said to me, "It is done. I am the Alpha and the Omega, the beginning and the end. To the thirsty, I will give from the spring of the water of life without payment. The one who conquers will have this heritage, and I will be his God, and he will be my son." Galatians 6:8 through 10. "For the one who sows to his own flesh will from the flesh reap corruption. But the one who sows to the Spirit will from the Spirit reap eternal life. And let us not grow weary of doing good, for in due season we will reap if we do not give up. So then, as we have opportunity, let us do good to everyone, and especially to those who are of the household of faith." Psalm 138. "I give you thanks, O Lord, with my whole heart. Before the gods I sing your praise. I bow down toward your holy temple and give thanks to your name for your steadfast love and your faithfulness. For you have exalted above all things your name and your word. On the day I called, you answered me. My strength of soul you increased. All the kings of the earth shall give you thanks, O Lord, for they have heard the words of your mouth, and they shall sing of the ways of the Lord, for great is the glory of the Lord. For though the Lord is high, he regards the lowly, but the haughty he knows from afar. Though I walk in the midst of trouble, you preserve my life. You stretch out your hand against the wrath of my enemies, and your right hand delivers me. The Lord will fulfill his purpose for me. Your steadfast love, O Lord, endures forever. Do not forsake the work of your hands." First John 2:24 through 25. "Let what you heard from the beginning abide in you. If what you heard from the beginning abides in you, then you too will abide in the Son and in the Father. And this is the promise that he made to us: eternal life." John chapter 6, 47 through 51. "Truly, truly I say to you, whoever believes has eternal life. I am the bread of life. Your fathers ate the manna in the wilderness, and they died. This is the bread that comes down from heaven, so that one may eat of it and not die. I am the living bread that came down from heaven. If anyone eats of this bread, he will live forever. And the bread that I will give for the life of the world is my flesh." Matthew 6:14 through 15. "For if you forgive others their trespasses, your heavenly Father will also forgive you. But if you do not forgive others their trespasses, neither will your Father forgive your trespasses." Psalm 55:22. "Cast your burden on the Lord, and he will sustain you. He will never permit the righteous to be moved." Isaiah 52:12. "For you shall not go out in haste, and you shall not go in flight.
For the Lord will go before you, and the God of Israel will be your rear guard. Psalm 32:8. I will instruct you and teach you in the way you should go. I will counsel you with my eye upon you. Isaiah 30:18-21. Therefore the Lord waits to be gracious to you, and therefore he exalts himself to show mercy to you. For the Lord is a God of justice. Blessed are all those who wait for him. For a people shall dwell in Zion, in Jerusalem. You shall weep no more. He will surely be gracious to you at the sound of your cry. As soon as he hears it, he answers you. And though the Lord give you the bread of adversity and the water of affliction, yet your teacher will not hide himself anymore, but your eyes shall see your teacher, and your ears shall hear a word behind you saying, this is the way, walk in it, when you turn to the right or when you turn to the left. Philippians chapter 1, verse 6. And I am sure of this, that he who began a good work in you will bring it to completion at the day of Jesus Christ. Isaiah 26, verse 3. You keep him in perfect peace whose mind is stayed on you, because he trusts in you. John chapter 11, 25-26. Jesus said to her, I am the resurrection and the life. Whoever believes in me, though he die, yet shall he live. And everyone who lives and believes in me shall never die. Second Corinthians 4:16-18. So we do not lose heart. Though our outward self is wasting away, our inner self is being renewed day by day. For this light momentary affliction is preparing for us an eternal weight of glory beyond all comparison. As we look not to the things that are seen, but to the things that are unseen. For the things that are seen are transient, but the things that are unseen are eternal. Philippians 3:20-21. But our citizenship is in heaven, and from it we await a Savior, the Lord Jesus Christ, who will transform our lowly body to be like his glorious body by the power that enables him even to subject all things to himself. Matthew 5:2-11. And he opened his mouth and taught them, saying, blessed are the poor in spirit, for theirs is the kingdom of heaven. Blessed are those who mourn, for they shall be comforted. Blessed are the meek, for they shall inherit the earth. Blessed are those who hunger and thirst for righteousness, for they shall be satisfied. Blessed are the merciful, for they shall receive mercy. Blessed are the pure in heart, for they shall see God. Blessed are the peacemakers, for they shall be called sons of God. Blessed are those who are persecuted for righteousness' sake, for theirs is the kingdom of heaven. Blessed are you when others revile you
and persecute you and utter all kinds of evil against you falsely on my account. Rejoice and be glad, for your reward is great in heaven, for so they persecuted the prophets who were before you. First John 4, verse 4. Little children, you are from God and have overcome them, for he who is in you is greater than he who is in the world. Matthew chapter 10, 39 through 42. Whoever finds his life will lose it, and whoever loses his life for my sake will find it. Whoever receives you receives me, and whoever receives me receives him who sent me. The one who receives a prophet because he is a prophet will receive a prophet's reward, and the one who receives a righteous person because he is a righteous person will receive a righteous person's reward. And whoever gives one of these little ones even a cup of cold water, because he is a disciple, truly I say to you, he will by no means lose his reward. Psalm 145, 13 through 19. The Lord is faithful in all his words, and kind in all his works. The Lord upholds all who are falling and raises up all who are bowed down. The eyes of all look to you, and you give them their food in due season. You open your hand, you satisfy the desire of every living thing. The Lord is righteous in all his ways and kind in all his works. The Lord is near to all who call on him, to all who call on him in truth. He fulfills the desire of those who fear him. He also hears their cry and saves them. First Corinthians 10, verse 13. No temptation has overtaken you that is not common to man. God is faithful, and he will not let you be tempted beyond your ability. But with the temptation, he will also provide the way of escape, that you may be able to endure it. Second Peter 3, 8 through 9. But do not overlook this one fact, beloved, that with the Lord one day is as 1,000 years, and 1,000 years as one day. The Lord is not slow to fulfill his promise, as some count slowness, but is patient toward you, not wishing that any should perish, but that all should reach repentance.

I decree and declare, this is the day the Lord has made. 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with your assignment, what you should be doing when you get there, with relationships, who you should be doing it with when you get there, the people that add value to your life, with resources, with what you should be doing it with, what timing and your gifts and your abilities. Your timing is when you should be doing what you're doing. I pronounce a benediction upon you that God would give you a strategy, give you the ability to know what you should be doing and how you should be doing it. And then finally, I pronounce a blessing upon you and this benediction that you will leave a legacy, that you will leave something for the next generation to know that you did it. I pronounce this benediction upon you, that you will live in a prosperous, healthy environment. 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

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Everything you need will be available to you when you need it. 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May you live in an Edenic state of mind and dwell in your prophetic Goshen. 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May your mouth be filled with spontaneous praise. May your hands never lack productivity. May your mind never lack witty million-dollar ideas and creative billion-dollar inventions. 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May your heart never lack courage. May your feet never lack progress. May the light of God's word forever light your pathway. May you blaze new trails. May you run through troops and leap over walls. May you discover new horizons as you become the Christopher Columbus of your discipline, your industry, your profession, and your chosen field. 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May your home be a haven of peace. May wealth and riches be in your house. May God dissolve the pain of yesterday so that it will never appear again tomorrow. May the abundance of the sea be converted unto you. May
May every good seed you planted last season yield a fruitful harvest this season. May your activities be synchronized and syncopated to heaven's rhythm. May you know God in his fullness. May he grant you pleasure and power. May greatness be your portion. May you live your life in such a way that all the world will know that it is blessed because of your presence in it. 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May excellence be the signature upon all you do and say. May you become all that God will have you to become. May God supply all your need according to his riches in glory. May his spirit be your companion. May Jesus forever be your Lord and Savior. May you become the head and not the tail. May you forever be the first and not last. May you forever be above only and not beneath. May you be strengthened in the inner man. May you continue to dream big. May you awaken every morning to live the life of your dreams. May you live a humble life of gratitude and thanksgiving, knowing that he which began the good work in you will complete it, for faithful is he that calls you to this realm of success and prosperity, and it is he who will also do it. I speak this benediction of blessing upon your life in the name of Jesus. According to Genesis 28, 3-4, and the God Almighty bless thee and make thee fruitful and multiply thee, that thou mayest be a multitude of people, and give thee the blessing of Abraham to thee, to thy seed with thee, that thou mayest inherit the land whereinto thou was a stranger, which God gave unto Abraham. According to Ephesians 3:20-21, now unto him that is able to do the exceeding abundantly above all you could ask or think, according to the power that worketh in us, unto him be glory in the church by Jesus Christ throughout all age, world without end. Amen. According to Psalm 129, verse 8, the blessing of the Lord be upon you. We bless you in the name of the Lord. And according to Numbers 6:24-26, the Lord bless thee and keep thee and be gracious unto thee. The Lord lift up his countenance upon thee and give thee peace.

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1: Let me speak to that person that feels like they lost their worth or their value. This is a dollar bill. Now, if I go to the store and there's something for 90 cents, can I buy it with this dollar bill? Okay, all right, so if I go to the store and there's something for 85 cents and after tax, it ends up being 96 cents. Can I buy it with this dollar bill? Okay, all right. So what if I ball the dollar bill up? Think about it now. Like, I just ball the dollar bill up. Like, so it can't be worth a dollar now. It's probably worth like 95 cents, right? How much do you think it's worth? A dollar. Listen, y'all gotta pay attention. I just balled it up, so clearly it's not worth a dollar anymore. All right, so maybe, what if I step on it? What if I stomp it? I just stomped it. How much is it worth now? Maybe 65 cents, 68 cents? It's still worth a dollar? Okay, what if I ball it up? What if I stomp on it? And then I put it in the trash can, and it's in here with some trash, and it's around some beer and some gum and a bunch of other nasty stuff, and some guy off the street pulls the dollar out, unfolds it. How much is it worth now? Maybe 82 cents? And at least 92 cents? It's okay, all right, so what if I ball it up? What if I step on it? What if I put it in trash? And then, watch this, I tear it in half. Think about it now, right? How much is it worth now? A dollar? I could tape it? Whoa. Wait. Wait a second. I just balled it up. I just stepped on it. I put it in trash. I pulled it out. Then I tore it in half. And you mean to tell me I can pick the dollar up, I can wipe it off, and I can put some tape around it, and it's still worth a dollar? Then why, if this dollar doesn't lose its worth, there is

0: not worth in value. And there is nothing that can happen that can take your worth and your value away. So what you got to do now is you got to pick yourself up. You got to dust yourself off and you got to keep moving.
1: Samaritan's Purse has had a long history here in Ukraine, serving with the local church through Operation Christmas Child. When the war started here last year, we responded medically with a field hospital that we set up in Lviv. But as the war changed and progressed, we moved with it and moved some of those medical capabilities further to the east. We brought in stoves, we brought in tarps to re-roof. All this is through the local church, and I'm so proud of the church. They're loving their neighbor and setting a great example of serving the name of Jesus Christ.
2: Main focus now is to help people in red zone. People won't live in their houses if it's everyday bombing. And it means that this help is very necessary for them, very important for them.
3: Everywhere that Samaritan's Purse works, it's incredibly important to be working with local authorities, local officials. No one knows better than the people who are already here what the needs are. And so we go to them and we work with them to figure out what those needs are and how we can best assist. The Ukrainian people are incredibly welcoming to those who are here. The gratefulness is just, it's like nothing I've ever seen before.
1: For all those that have helped Samaritan's Purse and helped support us through this year, I want to thank you. 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And also pray for the church here. They're brave and bold and they're doing an incredible job. 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
8: On creation's morning, an all-powerful God flung the glittering stars against the velvet of the night. He holds the seven seas in the palm of his hand. He measures space with his fingertips. He weighs the mountains in a scale and the hills in a balance. The God that we serve has total control. He said, "Let there be light." And in that moment of time, darkness was shattered and conquered forever. His son, Jesus Christ, walked upon the raging sea of the Sea of Galilee, and he held the winds in his fists and said, "Peace be still." That's control. That God is in control of planet Earth, and he can be absolutely in control of your life if you'll let him. He will make a way where there seems to be no way. Stop worrying and start living. Worry proves that you don't believe God can take care of you. Worry is faith in fear. Worry is faith in fear. The two words in the New Testament from the mouth of the apostles, fear not, fear not, fear not the past. Why? Because your past has been forgiven and forgotten. Fear not the present. I will never leave you nor forsake you. Joshua 1:9. Be not afraid, for thy God is with you wherever you go. David said, "Yea, though I walk through the valley of the shadow of death, I will fear no evil, for thou art with me." Death has been reduced to a shadow. The Lord is my light and my salvation. Whom shall I fear? The Lord is the strength of my life. Of whom shall I be afraid? Psalms 27:1. Hebrews 13:6. The Lord is my helper. I will not fear what man can do with me. Fear not death. The Bible says, "I am he who was dead, and behold, I am alive forevermore." Fear not sickness, because this is the book of the great physician. Fear not poverty, for it is the Lord that gives you the power to get wealth. Fear not other people. The Bible says, "I will make your enemies to be at peace with you." you will climb the impossible mountain. I'll give you the ability to defeat the impossible foe. 1,000 shall fall at your left hand. 10,000 shall fall at your right hand. David said, I will fear no evil. Why? Because God Almighty is with me. That's why. Worry is trust in the unpleasant. Worry is assurance that disaster is coming. Worry is believing in your personal defeat and despair. Worry is a polluted stream that flows through your brain, that drowns hope and optimism, that kills faith. Worry is interest paid on trouble that never happens. Think about that. One old man said, and I quote, most of the trouble I've had in life never happened. How many of you have worried yourself silly about something you just knew was going to be disaster and it never happened?
9: Worry enters our life through thoughts, but the Bible teaches us to cast all of our care on God because He cares for us. Life is real, and we never know exactly what's going to come our way, but we do know God. We don't have to live in fear because He's with us and He's on our side. Well, worry sees the problem, but it doesn't see God. I don't think it's wrong to see the problem. Matter of fact, I think we should look at our problems squarely, and then we need to tell them where they stand in relationship to God. Worry sees the problem, but faith sees the God who can handle the problem. And that's what we have to do. And whatever situation you're in right now in your life, whether it's something with your kids or your marriage or your finances, or you think you're never going to recover from your past, or you're fighting with some kind of an addiction or some kind of a sin that just keeps trying to cling to you, whatever it is, you have to know that God is greater than any problem that you have. And you have to not worry, because when you pray and then you worry, the worry nullifies your prayer. Prayer is something you do instead of worry. If we pray and then worry, we're saying with our mouth that we're depending on God, but we're saying with our actions that we don't really believe that God's going to come through, so we're going to worry and have a backup plan just in case He doesn't. We don't have to know what God is going to do. We don't have to know when He's going to do it. All we need to know is that He is, and He has a plan, and at the right time, not our time, but at the right time, God will execute that plan. Matter of fact, I'm going to tell you something that's just bubbling up in my heart right now. God is working in your life, every single one of you. God is working in your life right now in ways that you cannot feel, don't see, and don't understand. And everything that we go through, we need to lift up our voice and say, God, I believe You're working in my life right now. I'm expecting something good. And God is with you in your situations. Some of you are in very difficult situations. And yet in the midst of that, you have joy and peace and you have hope. And only God can give us that. God is with you. Just because you have a problem, that does not mean that God has abandoned you. God is with you.
8: Jesus Christ made the profound statements about worry that the world has ever heard in Matthew, the 6th chapter. Therefore, I say to you, do not worry about your life, what you will eat or what you will drink, nor about your body, what you will put on. Is not life more than food and the body more than clothing? Look at the birds of the air, for they neither sow nor reap nor gather in barns, yet your heavenly Father feeds them. Are you not of more value than they? Which of you by worrying can add one cubit to his stature? So why do you worry about clothing? Consider the lilies of the field, how they grow. They neither toil nor spin. And yet I say to you that even Solomon, all of his glory, was not arrayed like one of these. Now if God so clothes the grass of the field, which today is and tomorrow is thrown into the oven, will He not much more clothe you? O you of little faith! Therefore, do not worry, saying, what shall we eat, or what shall we drink, or what shall we wear? For after all these things the Gentiles seek, for your heavenly Father knows that you need all these things. But seek first the kingdom of God and his righteousness, and all of these things shall be added unto you. Therefore, do not worry about tomorrow, for tomorrow will worry about its own things. Sufficient for the day is its own trouble. Simple, profound.
9: God gives you what you need. And I'm sure that many of you have things looming out there in the future that you know is going to require answers. And you don't have those answers. But you know what? The greatest way that you can show faith in God is to refuse to worry about it, refuse to think about it excessively, and every time it comes to your brain, just say, I don't know what I'm going to do, but I know the God who does know what I'm going to do. And that's when we get over into the miracle realm with God, where he can do exceedingly abundantly above and beyond all that we could ever dare to hope, ask, or think. Many of you have got a wonderful testimony in your life of what God has done for you. And God has brought you from some places that nobody would ever thought that you could have recovered from. Of course, I have that same testimony myself, and I'm telling you what, God is no respecter of persons. His promises are not for somebody else or an elite few. They are for you. He is here right now. And he is taking care of your situation. You don't have to worry. God will do one of two things if you have a problem. He will either remove the problem, which is always our first choice, and usually the only thing that we think we can even be remotely satisfied with. He will either remove the problem, or he will give you the strength, the grace, the ability to go through the problem. Now, I know we don't like the going through part, but I'm telling you, if you can say, God, I know you'll do one of two things. You're either going to remove this, you're going to move it, you're going to take it away, or you're going to give me the grace to deal with it. And if we can trust God enough to leave that choice up to him, because if he lets us go through it, then he's got a purpose in mind. There's something we're going to get out of it that we need. Trusting God is wonderful. It's so wonderful to just say, I don't understand this, but I believe God's going to work it out.

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8: Your name is mighty, your name is beautiful, and your name is honored in this place. We reverence your name. In your name there is power, there is healing, there is peace, love, and joy. The kind of peace that surpasses our understanding. It doesn't matter about anything else. All that matters is that if we believe in you and we call upon your name, then you will come. Right now, we want to take the next 10 seconds. Just thank Holy Spirit. Say thank you. Thank you for being in this place with me, with us.

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Come on, let's put our hands together and worship the Lord. 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

Thank you, Father. It's one thing to raise that hallelujah when everything is going well. It's one thing to raise it when your life is going exactly how you planned. But it's something altogether different to raise a hallelujah from a hard place. And I just believe today, if you can just begin to open up your mouth right where you are, the strength of the Lord is going to find you.

He's looking for you today. He's looking for you today. You're on his mind today. Hallelujah. Hallelujah. Thank you for your love that's finding me right now. Thank you for your grace that's finding me right now. Thank you for your salvation that's arresting me right now. Reaches to me. If you're in your home, you're in a safe place. We're in a season where it's like, don't touch, stay away, stay away. But if you're with your loved ones, just grab somebody by the hand. Hallelujah. Reaches to me. It's funny because there are certain places where certain things aren't allowed. There's certain things you can't do in certain places. And the enemy has boxed a lot of us in to make us feel, because of our behavior, because of some things we've done, because of some places we've been, or just where we are in this crazy season, that there's no way God can come into that place. Like, you've backed him out. You've done enough that he shouldn't even come into that place. You feel like, well, there's no way God is going to meet me in this place. I come to let you know today that he will knock down a mountain to get to you. It doesn't matter how difficult it may seem for you or

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Hallelujah. That there's no mountain you won't climb up. There's no shadow you won't light up to get to me. Hallelujah. There's no wall you won't kick down to get to me. We thank you that you're pushing back the darkness for us today, God. We thank you that you're going beyond the caution tape to get to us. And we just thank you for your love. Thank you for your relentless love and passion towards us. Father, I pray that you would meet every single one of us where we are. And I thank you that you will show us that it doesn't matter our location, that you're God enough to do whatever you want to do wherever we are. So I thank you for roses growing in the desert. Yeah, yeah, yeah, yeah.

0: Thank you, God, for all that you are. You're still good. It may not look good, but you're still good. And we bless you for it. Bless every family, every child, every husband, every wife, every man, every boy, every girl. Thank you for the hope of the Lord rising in our homes, in our families, in our spirits. Thank you that because of you, we can face tomorrow. We're going to hang in there. Because victory is not on the way. Victory is here. Because victory is in Jesus. So we thank you that we can praise you from a place of victory. We can worship from a place of victory. For greater is he that is in me than he that is in the world. We love you and we bless you. Thank you for our time together today. Bless the word that's going to come forth with power and demonstration. We love you, God. We bless you. And it's in Jesus' name we pray. Wherever you are, can you just say amen, amen, amen. If you agree, amen. Hallelujah. Thank you, God, so much for joining us. I pray that you felt the presence of the Lord, that he's met you right in your homes and wherever you are. I promise you, you're in the right place at the right time to experience God in a very real way. It doesn't matter if you're not in church. I believe God is knocking that down to say, listen, you can be in your car or in your bathroom. I'll show up, because where the praises of the Lord is, there is liberty, there's peace, there's healing. Whatever you need, begin to open up your mouth and praise him, and he will meet you right there. To our rock family, what's up? I guess we're all kind of rock family at this point. But we love you guys. Thank you guys for tuning in. Check out this video.
1: 2 Timothy 1 and 7. For God has not given us the spirit of fear, but of power and of love, and of a sound mind. God, we thank you for a sound mind in this season. In the middle of chaos, we thank you for speaking peace in our lives. And we thank you that we're your children and that we are a child.

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And if you're for us, you're more than the world could be against us. And we thank you that you're doing it right now.

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Say, you split the sea so I could walk around.

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10: Samaritan's Purse has had a long history here in Ukraine, serving with the local church through Operation Christmas Child. When the war started here last year, we responded medically with a field hospital that we set up in Lviv. But as the war changed and progressed, we moved with it and moved some of those medical capabilities further to the east. We brought in stoves, we brought in tarps to re-roof. All this is through the local church, and I'm so proud of the church. They're loving their neighbor and setting a great example of serving the name of Jesus Christ.
11: Our main focus now is to help people in red zone. 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And it means that this help is very necessary for them, very important for them.
12: Everywhere that Samaritan's Purse works, it's incredibly important to be working with local authorities, local officials. No one knows better than the people who are already here what the needs are. And so we go to them and we work with them to figure out what those needs are and how we can best assist. The Ukrainian people are incredibly welcoming to those who are here. The gratefulness is just, it's like nothing I've ever seen before.
10: For all those that have helped Samaritan's Purse and helped support us through this year, I want to thank you. When this war is long over, I believe Ukraine will know it was the church that housed them and clothed them and that took care of them. Please pray for Ukraine. Pray for a peace that only Jesus Christ can bring about. And also pray for the church here. They're brave and bold and they're doing an incredible job. Thank you.

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God, thank you for taking us higher. Oh, God, I feel a wind in this place. I don't know who you are today. I feel something special happening.

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You've been better than good to me. I don't even do, some of us are in a mess. Watch this. Some of you are in some crazy stuff. But if the truth really be told, it really deserves to be worse than what it is. Even in this, you've still been.

0: good. 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
0: God, I thank you.
1: So good.
0: God, I bless your holy name.
1: Cause you've been so good, so good.
0: Tell them to me, every voice say,
1: to me.
0: Come on, clap those hands and praise Jesus in this room. I said, clap those hands and praise Jesus in this room. I need about 1,000 people who know that he's been better than good to you. Come on, just 1,000, a few, maybe more than 1,000. Just somebody who understands that he's been better.

0: Let's start in Matthew 6. Jesus is speaking. He said, I tell you, do not worry about your life, what you'll eat or drink, or about your body, what you'll wear. Who of you by worrying can add a single hour to his life? And why do you worry about clothes, O you of little faith? So do not worry, saying, what shall we eat, or what shall we drink, or what shall we wear? But seek first his kingdom and his righteousness, and all these things will be given to you as well. Therefore, do not worry about tomorrow, for tomorrow will worry about itself. Each day has enough trouble of its own. And then in Philippians 4, do not be anxious about anything, but in everything, by prayer and petition, with thanksgiving, present your request to God, and the peace of God, which transcends all understanding, will guard your hearts and your minds in Christ Jesus. Jesus said very plainly, very repetitively, do not worry. I'm of the opinion that if Jesus says not to do something, he has our best interest at heart. He's not being meddlesome. He's not trying to limit us. He's concerned about our well-being. And we've missed something. Something has eluded us. We have tolerated something in our lives, in our thoughts, in our emotions. We've tolerated something, allowed it to flourish, that in reality is destructive, that Jesus has said, don't do that.
1: That we are so twisted and tied up and melting down in our own worries and problems, and we forget that we have a Heavenly Father right there saying, do you want my help? And we just gotta say, I want your help, and trust that he can do what he needs to do. Let him do the work that needs to be done. Look, if you're counting on yourself to solve all of your problems, then of course you're worried and stressed out. It doesn't matter how strong or wise or capable, how charismatic you are. It doesn't matter how much wealth or influence you have. You are not designed to be able to take on everything and handle everything. You will have more problems come at you than what you are capable of handling. When you carry the responsibility of everything, then you have to do everything. You have to find the solutions. You have to choose the right direction. You have to power through problems. You have to plan for the future, make adjustments, and you have to do all of it at the speed of life. Yeah, you're stressed out. You're worried, of course. But God does not want you to do it on your own. He wants you to recognize that he is there to lead you, to walk you through, to guide you through every step of the way. And here's the deal. He doesn't want to just give you every resource that you need to get through your problems. He wants to be what you need in every situation.
2: It's amazing the problems that are solved the moment that you decide to trust God in everything. Because when you trust God, you don't have to try to figure anything out anymore. As you lean on him, then you take the pressure off of yourself. Because you don't have to try to figure stuff out. You don't have to try to change things that you've already tried a million times to change, and the more you try to change them, the more frustrated it makes you. Because you can just finally say, well, God, I'm trusting you with this, and if you can't change it, then I guess it don't need to be changed. The only way you can learn to stop worrying and stop trying to figure things out and stop being jealous of what other people have and is I just honestly think that in addition to studying the Word, I think that we just have to try it our way long enough to finally just get worn out enough to just say, okay, God, I surrender. You know the beginning, you know the end, and everything in between. You know every flaw that I have, every fault that I have, you know every weakness that I have, as well as my strengths. I surrender.
1: So many times I've just said, God, I don't.
2: I surrender.
1: So many times I've just said, God, I don't know what to do. God, I'm overwhelmed.

0: I'll take care of that. You ever go to bed thinking about it? Wake up in the middle of the night thinking about it? In the morning you get up, you're thinking about it. Man, it has captured your thinking. God says, I'll take your emotion and your thinking through Christ Jesus.
1: 1 Peter 5:7 says, cast all your cares on him because he cares for you. And what that means is that we take all of our problems and our worries and we choose to place it in God's hands and say, I trust that you will handle the outcome. Are you confident that you can take your problems and your worries and place it in God's hands and that he can handle everything?
2: Worry is the anticipation of the negative. In fact, there's a relationship between faith and worry. It's inverse. Faith diminishes as worry flourishes. Or as your faith flourishes, your worry will diminish. Worry is the negative expression of what faith in God is. One of them would be, I don't want Jesus to ever look at me and use my name and person of little faith in the same sentence. Do you? I want to be a man of faith. Worry is saying, I don't think God can handle this, so I'm going to pick it up and I'm going to invest emotional energy in my thoughts and my anxiety. I'm not going to change the outcome a bit. Jesus said, you can't add 1 hour to your life. God can add years.
1: God has the best solution for all of our problems. He sees and knows everything. He sees the future. He understands every angle of what is going on in your life right now. He understands how people are viewing it and perceiving it. He sees the best solution to your problems. He's incredibly wise. When I worry, I am basically saying I am afraid that my life is not going to be the way that I want it to. But when I trust that God has the best solution, I am saying, God, I believe that you have the best way for me, even if it's not the path that I chose or that I came up with. And we can trust that if we follow God and if we trust him, he will give us every resource that we need every step of the way. And that at the end, he can turn that into something wonderful and beautiful. And let me tell you, if you have someone who loves you enough and who is strong enough and who has the best solution, what do you have to worry about?
3: See, the reason that worry exists so often is because we just think it's normal. It's not normal. It's common, but it's not normal. It doesn't have to be in our life. And it's robbing us of God. It's robbing us of our family. It distracts me from God and people. It robs me of my joy. And it exists because I allow it to exist. Listen to what I'm saying. Worry exists and anxiety exists because we allow it. We are in complete control of our lives. God would never command us to do something that we don't have the ability to do.
1: Worry is a choice and trust is a choice. You can't do both at the same time. You have to choose to put your trust in God. Put the full weight of your problems and your life and your future into his hands and let him carry it.
3: Worry and anxiety means the devil has implanted something in your life that's just sitting there intimidating you. And because of that, you can't focus on God and the people that you love. And that's the greatest problem with worry and anxiety. It robs you of your ability to worship, to love the people that you love. So it's an enemy. The root of all fear, worry, and anxiety is an orphan spirit because orphans are on their own and they have to take care of their own problems. And the devil wants you to feel as though that you're on your own and you have to solve your own problems. You have the best father in the universe. Stop grieving over the father you didn't have and start rejoicing that you have the best father in the universe. And he loves helping you process anything in your life. Nothing is too small. Nothing is too large. He just enjoys the ride. He just enjoys the relationship. And as we're sitting here obsessing about something, what it means is we're wasting the relationship.
1: He does see your problems and he wants to help you. God's love for you is so immense, and that means that you can come to him with anything and everything.
2: We don't have to lead lives that are defined by worry and anxiety and fear. Doesn't mean those things won't come, and they may even come with justification. But Jesus said, we don't

0: have to worry about them.
1: He is my provider. He is my protector. He is my promoter. He is the person that I long for in every relationship. He is the place that I look to find home. He is my professor to reveal beautiful new things to me. He is everything that I need and everything that I long for when I go to him. The key to peace is not being able to solve every problem. The key to peace is resting in who God is. When we give God control, there's a beautiful promise that he will never leave or forsake you. Man, we can walk in that path, in that promise towards peace. He doesn't want you to be overwhelmed with worry and problems. He wants you to be overwhelmed with his love for you. And you may be saying, look, you don't understand how many problems I have, how many issues and how much I've gone through. Well, you know what? God says, no matter what you have, I want to take all of your problems, all of your worries, all of your failures, all of your sin, all of your brokenness, give it to me because I can handle it. And the truth is, only I can handle it.
2: Father, I just want to stop for a minute and just say I love you. Just want to tell you thank you just for being patient with me and just for giving me another chance. You've always been there for me and you were the father that I never knew. I just want to say

0: I give you
1: my life.
0: And Jesus, I give you
1: my love.
0: And I give you
1: my all.
0: And when?

0: Number one, prayer must be a priority, the priority of a Christian. Prayer. When you read the Bible, that's God talking to you. But when you pray, that's you talking to God. It's the most important thing that a believer can do is develop a prayer life, a consistent, unbroken place and time of prayer every day in your life.
1: What should the priority of every believer be? The one thing that should never be forsaken or set aside by believers. Paul says here that prayer should be first of all. Prayer is not just a suggestion for the church. It's not an afterthought. You know, the prayer isn't a place that we go to as a last resort when things are tough and we've tried everything else. I don't know how many times you might have said, or maybe I've said, well, I can't do anything else. I guess I'll pray. We need to start with prayer.
0: There'll always be something else you need to do. There'll always be something and somebody intruding. That's why Jesus said, when you pray, go into a closet, a solitary place is all that he's saying. The word closet is found four times in the New Testament, and it literally means a secret place, a secret chamber, a secret, a private place, a place of privacy. Go into that place, and he says these words, shut the door. Shut the door. Don't let people interrupt you. Don't let calls. This is our time. This is it. And it must be a priority in your life. Instead of you building your life all like this, and I got this, and I got that, and I got this, and I got that, and then I'll try to work prayer in, you're not going to pray. You're never going to have a prayer life. You're never going to be powerful and be what God wanted you to be. You're never going to do it if you don't build prayer into your calendar, and everything else has to work around that. And if that means getting up an hour early, if that means when you come home and you might have to give up a little time in the gym because, you know, the body is not going to last through eternity, but what your soul and what your spirit is doing is going to matter for eternity. Why make it a priority? Because prayer is a sin killer. Prayer is a power bringer. Prayer is a Christ revealer. Prayer is an obstacle remover. Prayer is a dispute healer. Prayer is a holiness promoter. Prayer is a victory giver. And when we pray, and when we say it's a priority, I know people are calling. I know this is urgent. I know that, but I'm shutting the door on it all. He's all I need. He's all I need. I can deal with that. When I come out, I'm like Superman in the phone booth. And when I come out, I've been with him and I can deal with it.
1: You know, you can go back to Matthew chapter 6, where Jesus says, when you pray, not if you pray, but when you pray, go into your room, and when you've shut the door, you pray to your Father who is in a secret place. And your Father who sees in secret will reward you openly. So there's this time that God instructs us to go and pray just by ourselves, one-on-one between us and the Lord, that God would see our hearts where we don't feel like we have to put on any kind of airs. It's just us and the God who sees everything clearly. And God who hears you in that secret place will reward you openly, that you'll be able to see the work of God and the answer to your prayers. And what an awesome reward that is. I'm sure you've been in that place, as I have as well, to have a need or to pray for somebody or a situation and then be able to see God's answer. I can't think of a better reward than being able to rejoice in the answered prayer of our God.
2: The biggest obstacle for me when it came to prayer, I was just too busy. Too busy. Too many other priorities. Too many things on my to-do list. I didn't have the time, or so I thought, to pray. Then my mentor said this: we all have time for the things that are really important and beneficial to us. And he was right.
1: maybe you go to a quiet place or designate a time during the day when you turn off your phone and the TV and get away from everything else and just spend time in prayer with the Lord. Allow Him to show you the needs that you have in your life and then lift those up to Him and rely upon Him. Keeping your eyes on the Lord and what His will is. Setting apart ourselves just to spend intimate time with our Heavenly Father. Spend time in prayer. Spend time with the Lord alone. Spend time corporately praying with your brothers and sisters. Pray for those who are in need. Pray for your leaders that they might be saved. For this is good and acceptable in the sight of our God and our Savior. I like that a lot. If you're unsure of what God would have you to do in a specific situation, you can know for sure that this is God's will for you, that you should pray, that you should get on your knees and just lay those things out before the Lord and trust Him with them. In times of anxiety and depression, in times of fear, go to the Lord and lift those things up to Him. And watch God give you that peace that surpasses all understanding, knowing that you're in the perfect will of God at that time and in that place.
2: And it says, very early in the morning, while it was still dark, Jesus got up, left the house, and went off to a solitary place where He prayed. Now, here's what I believe. If the Son of God thinks prayer is a priority, shouldn't I think it's a priority too? When we start our day in prayer, I know when I do, when I start my day in prayer, after being reminded of God's presence and power and wisdom, I pray through all that I got to do, all the appointments I have, the meetings I have, people I have to see, the decisions I have to make, because I need God's wisdom. I need God's insight. I need His direction through His Spirit, and it starts when I connect with Him in prayer. You see, prayer provides wisdom for important decisions. It really does. And maybe you're at a decision crossroad right now, and you're trying to figure some things out. You know the outcome and is critical, and the consequences are significant. Are you willing to take it over time to God in prayer and listen for His wisdom? You know, when we pray and bring God into the picture, He might not change what's going on. Often He doesn't, but He'll give us a perspective to keep going through it. This is why prayer is a priority.
1: I mean, think of the blessing that God has given to us as His people to come boldly into His throne room of grace any time of the day, any time we have a need. That we can come before the Lord and find grace and help in our time of need. Why would we ever forsake that time?
2: Prayer replenishes our emotions and our soul. Prayer is where we're reminded of God's presence. We're reminded of God's power. We're reminded of God's peace and His joy in His presence. No matter how tired we feel, when our soul and our emotions are empty and thirsty, it's the presence of God that replenishes them. That's why Jesus says, come to me, all of you who are weary and burdened, and I will give you rest. Take my yoke upon you and learn from me, for I am gentle and humble in heart, and you will find rest for your soul. There's an old hymn that has these lines. Oh, what peace we often forfeit. Oh, what needless pain we bear, all because we do not carry everything to God in prayer. And that's why we need prayer.
1: So what do you think? Should we pray? Should we pray knowing that God hears our prayers? Should we pray knowing that God knows best and He has the power to reach the hardest heart? It's His desire that all would come to Him. We know that He hears, and we know that He answers, and we know His will would be done. What a powerful place God has given to us. Why would we ever forsake that time? Why would we ever put that second or third or at the bottom of our list? I'd encourage you, put your priority straight and spend time with the Lord. Pray without ceasing. Give thanks to the Lord. That's God's will for you and for me.

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As always, you are encouraged to search the Word of God for yourself and heed only what is confirmed by Holy Spirit. 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
1: All right. Glory to God. We are so excited to be in the house of the Lord. And one more time, let's salute a father in this city, Bishop Crum. Let's give him a hand clap one more time. And then turn to the person on your left and right and just announce to them that this is the last day you are going to see me in this state. The very last day. Nothing about my life is going to remain the same. Absolutely nothing. Turn to the person behind you. Tell them, give me a high five. I'm about to change right before your eyes. God is about to do something for you, in you, with you, and in spite of you. Amen. We're so excited that you are here. And we have people that have flown in and drove in and walked in and hitchhiked in. Glory to God. From Tennessee, from Texas, to different parts of Georgia, from South Carolina, North Carolina. So turn your Bibles to the book of 1 Corinthians 4:15 to 16. That is going to be the platform, or the biblical platform, that we would use as a springboard into our message. And tonight we'll do a quick recap, and then we'll go into our message for this particular series and this particular part of the series. If I had been taught this the day that I was saved, my life would have been so different, and I would have quantum leaped because I had the understanding. So our Father and God, we give you praise and honor and glory, even as we have gathered together as a life group. We're doing life together. We're learning more and more about you, more and more about the scriptures. We thank you for each one that you called and summons, and no man can come except the Spirit of the Lord summons them and calls them. And this is the zip code that we're going to experience you. We sense destiny, and we sense purpose, and we sense pregnancy. And thank you, Father, for appointing me as a midwife to those that you have anointed with this end time anointing. And we decree that they're going to hear a message for the season that they're in, and they will receive direction and instruction and understanding and enlightenment. Father, I thank you that there will be spontaneous deliverance, that no one will be restricted or restrained by self-consciousness, that we would be so caught up in your presence that it wouldn't matter what you do in us and with us and around us. We decree and declare, Father, that there will be insight, and there will be a breaking of spiritual blindness, and ears will be opened up. And those that feel stuck, and those that feel afraid, and those that feel isolated, and those that feel misunderstood, in your presence, they will feel and sense you wrapping their arms around them. They will have an eye-opening experience, and they're going to hear in a different frequency. Your anointing is real and it's thick, and our collective prayers have opened the heavens. And Father, what was impossible for us to do as a single individual, we are doing it corporately. Father, let our experience be like that day of Pentecost, where you open up their ears to a new frequency and they were able to hear and experience you. And Father, not only that, but each one received an anointing upon them like clothing, tongues of fire. And so it shall be today that each one of us, as we are hearing and as we are contemplating, hallelujah, as we are learning more about your word, I decree and declare that you would show us who we really are, and there will be a shift in our understanding of our identity, and not only our identity, but our relevance and significance in this generation relative to the unfolding think of your original plan and purpose. We decree that no one would leave here like they came. In Jesus' name, we prevail in prayer. We are lifting up our voice like a trumpet. We are coming into agreement with your original plan and purpose. We have may have missed visitations, divine visitations in the past, but tonight that will not be our testimony. We are showing up and we are activating our spirit. We are not connected to what happened before this moment, but we realize that this is a destiny altering moment. This is a moment when we will have an encounter with you. You are able to change our name and our nature and our destiny. You are able to take things from our paths and cause them to work together in our present, so that it alters our future. I decree a divine alignment, the divine alignment of our mind, the divine alignment of our soul, the divine alignment of our spirit, spirit of the living God. We acknowledge your presence. We can sense you here today. You are the ultimate teachers. Teach us to number our days that we may apply our heart to wisdom, to know what we ought to do, what we should do. But Father, we thank you that he is not only our teacher, he is our empowerment specialist. He will empower us both to will and to do of your specialist. He will empower us both to will and to do of your good pleasure. With

us. Here's our stomachs, use us. Here's our arms, use us. Here's our legs, use us. Here's our knees, use us. Here's our feet, use us. I decree with these feet, we are running through troops. We are leaping over walls. With these knees, we refuse to bow our knees to another god. But with these knees, we will humble ourselves in prayer and seek your face. With our bowels, we will birth. With our hearts, we will love. With our eyes, we will see. With our mouth, we will decree and declare and bless. With our ears, we will press it to your lips. With these hands, we will be productive. With these arms, we will extend it to those that have not been loved. Father, together we lift up our voice like a voice and of triumph. We lift up our

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After all you've been

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The drug addict can't say so. But the redeemed of the Lord can say so. Yes. Hallelujah. Hallelujah. Hallelujah. Back in the day when I was younger, I would have been running. Glory to God, I wouldn't be standing here.

0: because you're sitting in it. Glory to God. I tell you. Amen. Well, take your seat. Let us go into the word of the Lord. Thank you, Jesus. Hallelujah. Thank you, Jesus. Thank you, Jesus. Ain't nothing like a good hallelujah. Let's go to 1 Corinthians chapter 4, verse 15 to 16. Very profound text that jumped in my spirit as I was reading it. Paul speaking to the Corinthian church, and it's still relevant today. He says, for though you have 10,000 instructors in Christ, yet have ye not many fathers, for in Christ have begotten you through the gospel. And so we've learned what Paul was talking about, because a lot of times we read this particular text on the surface and it's easy to miss the revelation. But Paul was speaking as a father to a church who was young and immature. They were gifted, they were talented, and God used them. But yet they had a lot of character flaws and infighting, and they were immature. And Paul began to talk to them about having 10,000 instructors. So we usually hear messages and sermons that is strictly focused on spiritual fathers and spiritual mothers. But very seldom have we heard anyone teach about our instructors. And so our series is entitled A School Called Life. And just to recap, he's admonishing an entire church. But when he turned to his spiritual protege and his successor, he says to Timothy to study to show yourself approved unto God, a workman that needeth not be ashamed, but rightly dividing the word of truth. He says this in 2 Timothy chapter 2, verse 15 to 16. He's just admonishing him. So we know that we have to study, and if life is in fact a school, who are the instructors? And what is their assignment for and to us? And then what are we supposed to learn? And so for every believer, we learned in the first part of this message that we're trained at the Academy of Spiritual Protocol. And we matriculate through the School of the Holy Spirit. And we graduate from Kingdom University, where God himself is the president, CEO, and founder. We would not have life without God. And Jesus is the provost. Your board of regents is the angelic host. The department heads are your leadership, your supervisors, your parents, and employers. They are your mentors, your coaches, your role models. They are the fivefold ministry gifts. The principle of the school called life is wisdom. The Bible says wisdom is the principle. The proctor is fiery trials and tests. We already shared with you the syllabus and the curriculum drawn from the institution's library, consisting and comprising of 66 books. All of which are designed for you to maximize your potential, to fulfill your purpose, to grow holistically, to progress, to succeed, to prosper, and to live as God's representative. Your instructors, your teachers, are assigned to teach you a lesson. This is the only school that you will go through where you will take your test first and then learn your lesson. Today, I want to introduce you again to your teachers. Last week, we gave you an overview of your syllabus. We determined that it is God's will for us to become lifelong learners. And when the student is ready, the teacher appears. We introduced you last week to experience. Experience teaches you about the nature of God. We introduced you to the Word of God.
1: which is your life manual. It's open 24/7. And your life manual, which is the Bible, is your reference for living life to its fullest. We introduce you to rejection as a teacher. And we told you that rejection is one of the greatest lessons that you would learn, because when you are prepared to lose favor with others, you gain favor with God. Then we introduce you to another instructor, which is loss. Loss is all about values clarification. My mother said, you don't miss the water until the well runs dry. I learned that you don't miss health until you're sick. You don't miss your sight until you're blind. You don't miss the ability to walk until you lose your ability to walk. And so you learn this particular loss teaches you how to live with gratitude, to be able to say thank you for the small things. We take for granted our children and our husbands and our pastors, and we become over familiar with one another, and we've lost the art of saying thank you, whereby God said in all things give thanks. You never know when something or someone is going to be taken away with you. It's too late to give someone flowers when they're in their casket. They can't smell it, they can't see it. And a lot of people live with regret for the things that they didn't do when they had someone in their life. This is what happens with children. We regret we didn't listen to our parents until after our parents die. And we learn too late. Death is another teacher. Death teaches us how fragile life is, and how that there is a conception date and an expiration date for everything. There's a time and a season for everything. A time to be born and a time to die. A time for something to be around. And we have to learn how to extrapolate the lesson that God gives us in the middle of something existing. Nothing lasts forever. Absolutely nothing. And so death is going to teach us, and it's going to teach us a great lesson. We have opportunities. And opportunities teach us how to maximize our potential. We've got problems and crises that expose our potential. A lot of people pray against the very problem that they need. Right. And it's problems that we are faced with that gives rise to potential. We talked about how there's an encyclopedia of world problems and human potential. So potential is always matched with a problem. You should be a problem solver in this season. Don't pray against it, solve it. Yeah. And it's going to start in your personal life. If you can't solve your own personal problems, next year I'm going into a season of financial consecration. I'm just throwing this out. And I'm going to be living off of $50 a week. And if I want to spend more, if I need to spend more, and trust me, I'm going to need to spend more. Why? I've got to fill up my car. I've got to buy groceries. You know, there were things that I got to do. And it's going to take more than $50. And then many of you have birthdays. And you know, unless you want a homemade birthday card that I colored in with Crayola crayons and said happy birthday to you, I got to figure out how to reach on the inside of myself and take a $50 and create wealth. And so this is just a challenge. What problem am I going to solve? It's a pigeon peer. If I'm going to create wealth, if I'm going to leverage a $50 and turn it into wealth so I can live, I want to live. I don't want to live off of just a bag of celery and some romaine lettuce. I like to eat. I got to eat. And so if I'm going to do that, in order for me to create the wealth that I need, I've got to identify the problem I'm going to solve. And if you cannot solve personal problems, how is God going to use you to solve the problems of the world? So it starts with your little problems that you have 50 prayer warriors interceding for you. For what? We've got bigger things to pray about. And so problems and crises expose your potential, your potential. And you are not going to walk through life like a victim. And using your story to gain pity, what is pity going to pay? Pity cannot pay for your mortgage. Pity cannot pay for your car note. Pity cannot send your children to school. And problems and crises shows you your potential until you become more than victorious. You will look at a problem and say, behind Goliath, there is my throne and there is my crown. And Goliath is you and me, and with me and God, we're the majority. God showed David, look, this problem that is plaguing your entire community, your entire nation, it's a pitch and pier. I'm calling you to solve it. What problem is God calling you to solve? Let's just start with your family. Have you brought your family together? Have you been the go-to so that you can be a peacemaker amongst your family? You're talking about your family being dysfunctional. That means you're the only functional one in your family. How is God going to use you? What is the lesson that this problem is trying to teach you? And that lesson is going to point towards your potential. All of us have potential. And that's what problems are there for. Then we introduce you to time. Time teaches you patience. It teaches you urgency. It teaches you the danger, procrastination. I love to quote Lord Chesterfield, know the true value of time. Snatch it, seize it, enjoy every moment of it. No laziness, no idleness, no procrastination. Never put off tomorrow for tomorrow what you can do today, David said. So teach me to number my days. Let me account for every hour. When you, at the end of this year, whatever remains, whether it's a book, whether it's a business, whether it's prosperity, whether it's a healthy relationship, you exchanged it for time. Have you wasted your time or have you leveraged it? Everybody gets 24 hours in a day, and we have to learn how to leverage our time. Who is wasting your time? Whoever you allow to waste your time, you know, we talk about wasting time. We don't just waste time. We waste our entire life. Right. You're wasting away. When you give up your time, you're wasting your life. Then we introduce you to enemies and critics. You remember that? And how important your enemy is, how important your critics are. Critics show you gaps in your character. It shows you the gaps in your strategy. And sometimes we have life strategies that we have downloaded and we have not even made an inquiry from God, or we haven't even inquired to God about vision. You cannot have a life strategy that is not attached to your vision. Success follows strategy, and strategy is determined by vision. And you've got to interact with your vision every single day. If you have not written your vision, you should be sitting down, you should be praying, you should be asking God, what does my next year look like? What does the next 5 years look like? You should be in preparation now. You should be receiving downloads. I already know what end of your strong next year is going to look like. Who's going to be there? Why? Because I've been talking to God. I don't have to wait for 5 months out. God knows next year and the year after and the year after. Download to me the next 5 years, so going out of this year, I can prepare. Who do I need to call? What do I need to do? What do I need to start? What do I need to stop? I already know what my eating plan is going to be like January, February, March, April, May, June, and July. I already know how many times I'm going to fast. I already know how many consecrations I'm going to go on. Your enemies and your critics show the gap The gap in your strategy, the flaw in your strategy, the gaps in your character. But they also show you your value in the marketplace. Why? Because the enemy will never fight you in the area that he fears you in. The enemy will fight you in the area that he fears you in. The enemy will fight you in the area he fears you in. So if you're going through warfare now and your enemy is rearing up his head, oh, I feel like speaking in tongues. I just had a vision just go straight across. I saw a man in business, and I saw him fighting. And I saw the word of the Lord reaching him, keep fighting. I might as well say it to you, keep fighting. Yeah. Don't give up. I know it's been long, but the tides are about to turn in your favor. You fight for your children. You fight for your business. You fight for your character. You fight for your reputation. You fight for your position. You fight for your raise. You fight and you never give up. History is going to be your teacher. History teaches us the strength of the human spirit. And that means if other people that we read about in history could do what they do in their generation, you could do what you have to do in this generation. We've got more than they ever had. We have more money. We have more opportunity. We have more resources. So that means that we should be able to do more for God. History. Then nature teaches us about God. Children teaches us how not to take life so serious. You know, yes, life is serious, but you can have fun. I have fun. I have a lot of fun. I have fun doing every day. My husband asks me, how was your day? I said, this was the most amazing day I ever had in my life. And he said, you said that about yesterday. I said, well, Dan, this is amazing on steroids. I'm having fun with my life. I enjoy every second. I like a good scrap. So I come out of a good scrap, and I say, I have fun. I might be all scratched up, bruised up, but I had fun. If I'm going to fight, I'm going to win. Are you with me? And what? I learned new strategies and warfare. I'm having the time of my life. Every morning I awaken, I throw myself a party. Oh, yes. Every day. And I love life so much, I have to make myself go to sleep. Last night I was having so much fun that I had to chew some melatonin to rest my nerves and go to sleep. And I chewed a gummy type just to turn my brain off. Children teach you. You know, I have a great, great nieces and nephews. And I heard one of them crying the other day. And I was like, well, what's going on? And I heard, I don't want to go to bed. And I said, that's how I feel. I don't want to go to bed. I wish we didn't have to sleep. I have to put myself to bed. But you've got to be like a child. You've got to remain pure. Blessed are the pure in heart, because they shall see God. This is fantastic. Do you know what that means? It means that in everything and in every circumstance, you're going to see God. You're going to see his thumbprint. Everything that you're going through, no matter how good, no matter how dark or bad, you're going to see God. You're going to see God in everybody. You're going to smile because you're going to be able to say, you meant it for evil. But I see God in this. My Lord, I see him. I sense him. I sense this is the sovereignty of God at work in me. You got another teacher that we introduce you to, pain and suffering. That's a hard one, isn't it? Pain, suffering. The pain and suffering points to the fact that something needs to be adjusted. Whenever you have pain in your body, there's some sort of nutritional adjustment that you got to make. But it also teaches you resilience. And then pain and suffering also points to your assignment. Because your pain point should be crafted in a prayer into a prayer point. And your prayer point is going to point you to your assignment. Shall I say that one more time? Yes. So when you have pain and suffering in your family, in your community, in your, this year we are having a night of giving. And all of our attendees, we are inviting our attendees to bring something to give back. And this is very important. And one of the people, one of the organizations we're giving to is Salvation Army. And Salvation Army is important because I was a beneficiary of Salvation Army. I was a part of a family that lived on the fringes of society. And it was this one organization. And I remember Mrs. Benjamin and Captain Benjamin, Major Benjamin. And the two of them felt the pain of poverty. And they turned that pain, turned the pain point in our community into a prayer point. And their prayer point pointed to an assignment. And that assignment was me and my family. I'm a recipient of it. So when you have pain in your family and pain in community and pain in your nation and pain in your industry and pain in the government, it's not there for you to be a commentary on social media, weighing in. You weigh in the realm of the spirit. Why? Because you're dealing with spiritual issues. And what happens with the average believer, unless we're trained and we keep being trained and reminded that praying about something that has manifested in the earth realm is too late. You've got to be able to go back up in the realm of the spirit. Because the spirit realm is the causal realm. And so what is heaven trying to birth in your pain, in the struggle, in the suffering? Who is he trying to birth? Not just what, but who? And Daniel said, look, I've got to intercede. And he was interceding and interceding. And then his angel came and tapped him and said, listen, from the first day you started praying, Daniel, God sent the answer, but we had demonic interference. And we're wondering why God is taking so long. In the realm of the spirit, there is demonic interception and demonic interference. And who is mature enough to discern that? May the mantle of Daniel for prayer come upon you tonight. May you feel the heartbeat of God. May the mantle of Mordecai come upon you. That even as a professional, may you pick up the pain within your profession and within your community and within your nation and take that pain point and turn it into a prayer point. And maybe God will point you to your assignment. I'm pointed to my assignment. And we're fulfilling it with a group of anointed, creative innovators. And most of them are millennials. And after the millennials, we got the alpha generation that we got to consider. Not just the millennials, but their babies. Take pain points. Craft them as your prayer points. For God's sake, don't stop praying. Don't stop. Don't stop. Where's your prayer points? What's your pain point? Think about it for a moment, right where you are. Let God drop that mantle of prayer. Let him thicken the hedges. Let you be the one that stands in the gap that thickens the hedges. Can we just take a few minutes? Where are the pain points? Think about it. Ask the Holy Spirit. Show me the pain points. You should be familiar with the pain points in your own personal life. You should be familiar with the pain points in your family. You should be familiar with the pain points in your ministry. You should be familiar with the pain point in your spiritual fathers and spiritual mothers. You should be familiar with the pain point, at least in your community and your government. We have a divided nation, but not just United States of America, everywhere in the world. You are seeing, so much pain and so much struggle, and everyone's looking to government. But God is going to use you, and we're going to learn it tonight. He's going to use you as a light. And you're going to shine that light. You're going to be used to shine a light to God and give insight and give solutions. You're a solution carrier. What is the pain point? How should you craft your prayer points? And who are you praying with? Do you have anybody around you that could pick it up? Do you have a Mordecai? Or maybe you're Mordecai. Do you have anybody in your life to speak to what you're carrying? To speak and to be able to say, look, God is birthing you out. Don't abort the process. Do not pray Joseph from out of prison until the statute of limitation is up. Do not pray Daniel out of the lion's den. Do not pray the Hebrew boys out of the fiery furnace. And people need to know when to pray with you and when to pray for you, and then when to pray so that you are delivered. I don't need your pity. I need your prayer. But I need an accurate prayer. Tapping into. Are you there? Who's your Mordecai? Who's your Mordecai? Who's your Mordecai? Point to me. Who's your Mordecai? Thank you. I was giving you hints. That's my role. It's a pleasure to be able to see you. I don't care how many people are here. I see you. My role is to track in the realm of the Spirit every time you show up. And the Holy Spirit, to cooperate with the Holy Spirit in calibrating an atmosphere so that you thrive and so that you're birthed out and so that you have articulation for what God is doing in your life. Shout, I understand. Give your neighbor a high five. Say, I understand. Now I know why I'm here. I got it. Paul said, you had 10,000 instructors. Nobody told us who our instructors were. The Spirit of God is your instructor. He teaches you the ways of God. Truth is your instructor. It teaches you how to live with freedom, without lids, without limitations, without restriction. Your family teaches you citizenship and the value of community. And thank God, those of you that didn't have a functional family, thank God, even if your first family messed up, you have a second family. You are now a part of the family of God. And we're going to love you. And we're going to love you into maturity. And we're going to raise a standard so that it will be just out of your reach, but within your grasp. We're going to hold you accountable. And we're not going to let you undermine your own greatness. You'll learn to live as a citizen of the kingdom of heaven. You have friendships, associates, networks. And they are mirrors of yourself. What you resent in your friends and your networks and your associates and your colleagues and your allies, what you resent in them is secretly harbored in you, but you have a blind spot. You don't draw to yourself who you want. You draw to yourself who you are. And if you keep having the same people, you need to change. And when you change, when you have the... Change is hard. It's tough. And you need someone to hold you accountable. I'm going to change. I'm going to change. Well, when you going to do it? You said that 50 years ago. I'm changing. You got to challenge yourself, and it's hard. Because just like the natural body loves homeostasis, so does your soul. Your soul doesn't want to be disciplined. Your soul wants to feel what it wants to feel. Yes. The scripture says, do not be worried about what you're going to eat, what you're going to drink, what you're going to put on. That's the activity of your soul. Well, I'm going to eat. Well, I'm going to drink. Well, I'm going to put on.
2: And God said, don't worry about those things, about what I'm going to eat, what I'm going to drink, what I'm going to put on. And then we get upset. If you've ever been around a woman could go in her, a man could go in the closet and be grateful. And wear the same sweater, the same shoes, the same pants. And you say, you wore that last week, man. I like it. And they'll repeat that one shirt, like if I see you in that shirt one more week. And they're happy. That's why the scripture says, you know, an unwise person is like a man that looks in the mirror. It didn't say like a woman. Because a man is going to go in, you know, groom and come out, and he's going to keep walking. But a woman, she's going to groom, and then she's going to look in every mirror going out of the house, and then she's going to have a compact. And then she's in any window, she's gonna act like she's window shopping and she's gonna be looking like this. She's looking at herself. And that's how God wants us to look in the Word. Not like a man who looks once. We want you to be like a woman. Keep looking. Get your compact. That's the Word of God. Get your little small Bible and get your big Bible and get your concordances, you know. But a woman would go in the closet. Well, I'm going to eat. And it's a lot of food. And they'll get up and they'll be upset. I don't have anything to eat. Then she's going to go into her, you know, the refrigerator. And she's going to say, I don't have nothing to eat in here. Then she's going to go in her closet. I don't have nothing to put on. And you're like, honey, why don't you wear that? That don't fit. Why don't you wear that? That don't look nice. Why don't you wear those shoes? I don't have anything to wear with it. Why don't you wear that shirt? There, I don't have a pair of pants to wear with it. Why did you buy it? Your soul is going to betray you. That's why the Word of God is there to the saving of your soul. And so if you really want to know what you look like, look at your friends. And if all your friends look like you, you drew them to you. If your friends get on your last nerve, you got to look at yourself because they're a mirror of you. Then you've got the aged, the elderly. They give you wisdom. They give you perspective in life. Scripture says your days shall speak and multitude of years shall teach wisdom. Job 32:7 shall teach wisdom. So that's what you want. You want them to speak to you. This is the difference between Rehoboam and Jeroboam. Solomon dies, has Rehoboam, Jeroboam. And one of them listened to the elders, the others listened to his friends. And eventually that particular tribe, the 10 tribes, were taken into bondage first. Because they listened to their friends. And that's a sign that you're immature. You're still sophomoric. You're still operating as if you're somewhere between 13 and 25. For the millennials, they're saying, I am 25, so you're excused. But those that are 26 and beyond, if you're still not able to bring the vision or know who to ask or bring the wisdom or know who to ask for wisdom, then you've got some maturity to do. And then you've got your mistakes, your trials, your error that teaches you persistence. You've got culture that teaches you, teaches us how to value humanity. And it teaches about the multifaceted nature of God. You've got your mentors, your coaches, your role models. I gave you the IQ, EQ, CQ, and SQ squared. We'll talk about that when we get to that particular message. Then we talk about listening. The art of listening that gives you perspective. You don't know everything. And you've got to hear, you know, we always think we're always right. I know I'm always right. But I learned the art of listening. And in listening, I saw another perspective. It's not that you're wrong. It's just that other people have different perspectives. And so it doesn't make sense you arguing about an elephant and the only thing that you see is the trunk. And you want everybody else to describe it like you see it. Well, you know, I'm holding on to the tail. Someone's got the legs. Somebody else has the husk. Another person has the ear. So it's all about just being able to be open to see other perspectives. And look how effective you become when you learn how to listen. Not just hear, but listen for understanding. Then you have lifelong learning. And then the prophetic, lifelong learning teaches you how to stay on the cutting edge. That's what we need. And then the prophetic reveals the mind of God. And then finally, your last teacher is fivefold ministry gifts. Amen? So you want to take a few minutes just to stand up and just raise your hands and just praise God just for 30 seconds. Amen? We're going to re-engage you only for a couple of minutes. And we only have a few minutes left. Amen. Just raise your hands and praise God and stretch at the same time. Give yourself a Holy Ghost stretch and re-engage your mind. Glory to God. Shout, I understand. I'm getting this. I'm getting it. I'm getting it. I'm getting it. I'm getting it. Yes. I'm going to do something which I would not normally do, but if you could talk to your neighbor, and if you came with someone that's your friend, don't talk to them, or your husband, just for this few minutes, talk to someone else about what you just learned and what you're excited about with this series. Go. School called life. A school called life. Some of you are being taught right now. Share with your partner which one of these instructors you are in school or in class with. I'm learning from loss. I'm learning from experience. I'm learning from death. I'm learning from problems. I'm learning from... Talk all night. Hug your neighbor. Say, you're a great student. Great student. I pray that you're a teacher's pet. I pray you pass this test. I pray you pass this test. I pray you pass this test. Pray you pass this test. Amen. How many of you are learning something from your family? Some of your hands are way up. Your hands are way up. I'm going to talk to you about your first instructor. First instructor. Let's turn with me to Ecclesiastes chapter 1, verse 16, and we're going to braid that or twist that together with Genesis 30, verse 27. Genesis 30. Verse 27, take copious notes, please. Ecclesiastes 1:16, your first instructor. Solomon said, I commune with mine own heart, saying, lo, I am come to great estate, and have gotten more wisdom than all they that have been before me in Jerusalem. Yea, my heart had great experience of wisdom and knowledge. Genesis 30, 27. And Laban said unto him, I pray thee, if I have found favor in thine eyes, tarry, for I have learned by experience. Listen to the wording. I have learned by experience that the Lord has blessed me for thy sake. Experience has taught me something about me, and experience has taught me something about the Lord. So your first teacher, your first instructor in the school of life is experience. Experience gives you the ability to go through life with cliff notes. It gives you the ability to go through life with a cheat sheet. Because it's not just about your experience, but it's other people's experiences. And imagine being able to sit and talk to someone that has already had experience, and they have 40 years experience and 50 years experience and 30 years experience, and you're able to sit down and talk to that person that has experience. Can you imagine how you can quantum leap your life? And they're able to tell you in an hour what took them 40 years and 50 years and 60 years to learn, and you learn it in an hour. And what took them 50 years, you might be able to do it instead of 50 years, you might be able to do it in 50 weeks. Just because of an experience. I remember hiring a business coach, and it cost me a great sum of money, and I invested it in it, and it was only 2 days. And I paid him an awful lot of money in order for him to come. And when I sat in front of him, he began, we spent 2 days together, and I paid him $30,000. So that's $15,000 a day. And a lot of you, if $15,000 seems like a lot of money, I really do need to teach you. Because $15,000 is not a lot of money to talk to a man that was retired, that had been in business for over 55 years, and I got to spend 2 days with him. And I took one piece of information, and within 5 minutes, I made $100,000. Now, $15,000 doesn't seem like a whole lot of money now all of a sudden, does it? And so when we look at experience, we don't have value for experience. And we don't even know what questions to ask. If you have someone, I've been preaching almost 42 years. If you have someone with 42 years worth of experience in ministry, what kind of questions would you ask? If you sat with someone that had 50 years in business and they had the proof that their business was successful and their bottom lines where we're healthy and vibrant and robust, and you sit in front of them, what questions would you ask? A lot of us come and we have discussions and we talk about me, and you haven't done anything. You don't have the experience, but you want an experienced person to sit up and listen to you. For what? How do you leverage experience? And sometimes we leverage it too late. But watch this, experience is the best teacher. That's what they say, experience is the best teacher. But it doesn't always have to be your experience. And in the days to come, you are going to understand the power of experience. Because Laban says, I have this testimony, and my testimony comes from an experience. And in the days to come, you are going to be the testimony that changes things in this world. And how are you going to change it? Everything in this world is stacked up against Christianity and is stacked up against God. And people have a case against God, and God is going to use your experience to prove the reality of his existence. And listen to me carefully. Remember, we told you that a testimony has the power to change the outcome of a case, any case. It changes the outcome of a case, especially if it is a credible testimony. And as you are experiencing what you are experiencing, whether you're experiencing things in relationships and the job, whether they're negative or whether they're positive, whether people are angry at you, whether you're being rejected, whether you're struggling financially, whether you're struggling emotionally, whether you're struggling with your identity, whatever you are struggling with, whether you had a loss or a death and this has been your experience, what people cannot do, they cannot discount your experience. They may not agree with your theology, but what they cannot do is to discount your experience. And your experience that you are having right now is pointing to God. And the more you know about God, the more you know about yourself. Here we are presented with Laban. And Laban has an employee.
0: and his name is Jacob. And he said, before you, I hired you. I was a mom and pop setup. But after I've hired you for the last 20 years, I learned by experience that the only reason why I'm a Fortune 500 company, it is because God sent you to me. I didn't realize how much I needed God until you showed up. And some people in your family, God is going to use you, and they're looking at you, and people in the workplace where other people are grumbling and complaining, but yet you still have a praise on your tongue, and people are going to eventually ask you, after everything that you went through and after everything they said about you, you still have a praise. You are not disgruntled. You are not gossiping at the water, you know, behind the water cooler. How do you keep your cool? And you are going to be able to testify it was God. People in your family are going to admire you. They know what you've been through. They know how you struggle, but God brought you through. People that see you struggle, people that see you go through, people that know what you've been through, they know about your divorce, they know how you lost your house, they know how you lost your car, but look what God has done. And you're able to say it was God. God is going to use you in your experience, because somebody needs to know that there is a God. There is a God that heals. There is a God that delivers. There is a God that saves. There is a God that gives a breakthrough. And God is going to use you. In your loss, you're going to discover God. In your struggle, you're going to discover God. And you're going to show individuals that you have built your life on a firm foundation. And that foundation is the word of God. Experience is the best teacher. So Laban said, I learned something about the Lord through my experience, that the Lord has blessed my business because of you. I've learned that you are the proof positive. You are the living proof. You are the incontestable proof that God is a blessing. I'm telling you, God is about to give you an experience that's going to make him real to the world. And it's less about you, and it's all about the world. Turn with me to Genesis 50, verse 19 to 21. And speaking about Joseph's life, the Bible said, and Joseph said unto them, fear not, for I am in the place of God. But as for you, you thought evil against me. But God meant it unto good to bring to pass, as it were this day, to save much people alive. Now, therefore, fear ye not. I will nourish you and your little ones. And he comforted them and spake kindly to them. A lot of us are resentful. And a lot of us have bitterness. Because we don't understand what the experience is all about and why God is taking us through. God orders certain things, but he allows others. It's not like he ordered it, but he's a master economist. They're going to do it, so I'm going to get some mileage out of this. Joseph Pitt and his prison experience pointed him to God. What is it that you are experiencing right now that is pointing you to God? There's something about God that you don't know, and he wants to make this aspect of his character and his nature real to you. And as he does that, he wants to make you a light. He wants you to make you to be a light in your family. He wants you to become a light in the nation. And even as Joseph was able to say, look, you meant it for bad, but by experience, I discovered who I was, and I discovered who God was, and I discovered my gifts, and I discovered my talent, and I discovered my purpose, and I discovered my assignment. So I can't be bitter with you. You had an intention of being evil, but that was never God's intention. And I'm never going to be bitter towards God. It's all good, because all things are working together for good. And while you're going through your darkest
2: hour and darkness is all around you, that's when the light of God is going to shine brightly through you. God is not only going to give you a testimony, he's going to make you one. You are going to be proof and the living witness to this world of the nature and the character of God, that no matter what you are experiencing, no matter what, whether it's positive or bad, that everything works together for good. And if God could do it for you, then the world has hope. As long as we don't understand that when we are going through, there's a whole company of people that is watching your life that are not believers, and they are saying, if God can't deliver you, he can't deliver me. If God can't heal you, he can't heal me. If you're going through the same thing as I am, why would I need to get saved? But while you are going through, God is trusting you with his brand. He is trusting you with his reputation. And that means that it's less about you and it's more about the reputation that God has charged you to carry into the world. Your life experience is going to allow you to learn everything you can about God and everything you can about yourself. Paul said that I may know him and the power of his resurrection and the fellowship of his suffering, being made conformable unto death. Go with me to the book of Exodus chapter 3 verse 7 to 15. Exodus chapter 3 7 to 15. And the Bible said, and the Lord said, I have surely seen the affliction of my people which are in Egypt, and I have heard their cry by reason of their taskmaster, for I know their sorrow, and I am come down to deliver them out of the hand of the Egyptians, and to bring them up out of the land unto a good land, and a large land that flows with milk and honey, and unto a place of the Canaanites and the Hittites and the Amorites and the Perizzites and the Hivites and the Jebusites. Now therefore, behold, the cry of the children of Israel is come unto me, and I have also seen the oppression wherewith Egyptians oppress them. Come now, therefore, I will send thee unto Pharaoh, that thou mayest bring forth my people, the children of Israel, out of Egypt. Remember, we began to tell you that the pain point has to become your prayer point, because your prayer points are going to point you to your assignment. And here God is introducing, hallelujah, Moses to the fact that I'm a of the pain points within your nation, but you are the one that I'm birthing out, and you are the one that is going to be the solution bringer and the answer carrier, so that you become the answer to the pain points in an entire nation. And verse number 11, and Moses said unto God, who am I that I should go unto Pharaoh, and that I should bring forth the children of Israel unto Egypt? And he said, certainly I will be with thee, and this shall be a token unto thee that I have sent thee. When thou hast brought forth the people out of Egypt, you shall serve God upon the mountain. And Moses said unto God, behold, when I come unto the children of Israel, and shall say unto them, the God of your fathers has sent me unto you, they shall say unto me, what is his name? What shall I say? And God said unto Moses, I am that I am. And he said, thus shalt thou say unto the children of Israel.

upset because his birth mother told him that he was actually her son, and now she finds out that the nursemaid was actually the mother, and the baby sister was actually the sister, and now he's confused and is angry and is upset and is distraught, and all of that energy that was in him that was negative turned into murder, and he murders someone out of rage, and then out of rage he runs and he hides because now he's suffering from an identity crisis, and in the middle of his pain he has this experience with God. And as he's having this experience with God in the middle of his rage and in the middle of his pain and in the middle of his disconcertion and in the middle of his confusion and in the middle of not knowing what to do next, he has this experience with God. And God reveals himself as a deliverer. And this is the first experience that he is having with God, and is having this experience out of pain. And in the pain, God says, listen, I'm able to address the pain points not only in your life, but address the pain point in the life of the people that you love. And he said, God, if I go back to Pharaoh, you know I'm insecure. I have a speech impediment. Who's going to speak on my behalf? He said, I've taking care of that. Your brother Aaron, he talks a lot. I'm going to use him. And I just want to give you just a one-liner. Let my people go. And it's only four words, and that's all you have to say. And then he said, well, God, you know, I don't know who you are, because I grew up with all of the other Egyptian god, and I grew up worshiping the god of the Nile and the god of the frogs, and I worship all these other gods, and now you want me to worship you. And when I go, I've already been endorsed by all of Egypt. I've been endorsed by my adoptive mother. I've been endorsed by Pharaoh, and people used to look at me and worship me. Now I'm nobody, and I've got the experience of being a murderer. And so if I go, I don't have any endorsement. Who shall I say is sending me? And he said, when you go, just tell him I am that I am. And so can you imagine when he goes to Pharaoh and he walks up to Pharaoh and he says, listen, I had a change of heart. I've discovered my identity and my heritage, and I'm coming to let you know that I have an assignment, and my assignment is to deliver my people from your hand, because you're guilty of despotic oppression and despotic governance and despotic leadership, and I'm coming as a deliverer because this is my assignment. And I can imagine Pharaoh, ha, ha, ha, ha, ha, you and whose army? In fact, I want to know who put this in your head. And he said, I did. Well then, who's going to feed the people? I am. Who is going to deliver the people? I am. Who's going to protect the people? I am. Who's going to give up water? I am. Because the more you know about God, the more you know about yourself. Experience is going to begin to point you to a specific aspect of God. If you are sick, you're going to know God as your healer. If you are bound, you're going to know God as your deliverer. Every experience that you are having is pointing you to a nature of God. And you will never know who you are until you know God. That I may know him. That I may know him. Throughout scriptures, we're introduced to the names of God. Let me just take this a little further. Because someone experienced a nature of God, and they highlighted it. And when we highlight it, it's highlighted in scripture. That lets me know that the Syrophoenician woman, her story is going to be repeated over and over again. Why? Because God is no respecter of person. And every story that is told, every biography that is written, establishes a precedent, a legal precedent. So

means that if in United States of America they're arguing in a case, and this is the first case of its kind, what they would do is go back in history and look for a similar case and establish that case as a precedent to be able to say, in this particular case, here are all the facts. In this current case, here is all the facts. And since all the facts are similar to this case from 1857, and they were found not guilty, based on precedents, my client has to be found not guilty. Are you understanding this? So when you read the scripture, you are able to say to God, you did it for Moses. And based on precedents, you got to do it for me. You did it for Joseph. And based on precedents, you got to do it for me. You did it for Hagar. Based on precedents, you got to do it for me. You did it for Esther. Based on precedents, by experience, I'm learning. And this is why testimonies are important. It's not about you being grandiose. You've got to tell your story. This is what God delivered me from. I love the story of Rahab the harlot. Love that story. Fascinating. Here's a woman living under a glass ceiling. And she's a businesswoman, but society is predominantly, the industry that she's in, is male-dominant industry. So she's got all these cloths and everything. And she's not able to break the glass ceiling. In our generation, we don't just have glass ceilings. We have glass cage. So everywhere we go, there is restriction here and a bondage here, and you know the floor is glass and the walls are glass and the ceiling is glass. We're not only breaking glass ceilings in this generation. But who was it that broke through an entire glass cage? Daniel. He was in the lion's den. Could have been eaten alive. Yes. Yes. But listen to his experience. He said, I don't have to disrespect you, O king. Yes. I don't have to compromise my dignity to prove anything. A lot of us are fighting, but we're fighting the wrong enemy. We're fighting people when we should be fighting a system. And what God is doing right now, where everybody else is complaining, God is going to use you as the incontestable proof. What you're experiencing right now in the workplace, what you're experiencing financially, what you're experiencing with your body, what you're experiencing in relationships, what you are experiencing for this generation, you are going to be the proof of who God is. And your testimony is going to be like Laban. I've learned by experience. And you're going to point people to God. And when we're pointed to God, you're pointing to Jehovah. You're pointing not only to the Jehovistic names of God, Jehovah Jireh, Jehovah Nisi, God supplying all your needs. But the Adonistic names of God, the Jehovah names of God, has to do with his the contract that he makes with humanity. One of the contracts is that my God shall supply all your needs according to his riches in glory. It points to the pain points of humanity, where God will supernaturally supply, where God will sustain, where God will support, where God, there'll be divine intervention, even in the life of your children. And a lot of us are Christians and believers, and we know the pain point of raising children in the church, only for those children to backslide, only for them to be on drugs and alcohol, and we wonder what we are doing wrong. But when you can
pray to God, and when you can see God as a divine intervener, David knew. He said, look, this poor man cried, and God answered. He knew how to get the attention of God. How did he get the attention of God? He said, this poor man cried, and the Lord heard him and saved him out of all of his trouble. In other words, he knew the Jehovistic names of God. He was talking about Jehovah, for whosoever shall call upon the name of the Lord shall be saved. And he was able to have an experience where he had to call on God. If God didn't come through, there would be no one else that would come through for him. Have you ever been in a stage of your life where you walked, where you turned to friends and you turned to relatives and you turned to people and no one could help you out, and then God set you up to see him as Jehovah, someone that is able to do the exceeding abundantly above all you can ask or think? What God was doing, he was setting you up. Even as Paul said, listen, I've had this thorn in my flesh, and I prayed and I fasted, and the thorn is not removed. But then he had such an experience with God where he said, my grace is sufficient to you, for my power, hallelujah, is made perfect in your weakness. Do you not know what that means? That some of us will always be weak, but we can rely on the strength of God. You will begin to understand that you are serving not only Jehovah, but you're serving Elohim, the God who is able to reverse the seemingly irreversible, the God that is able to change the seemingly unchangeable, the God that is able to help you to overcome the seemingly insurmountable, the God that is able to heal the seemingly terminal, the God that is able to solve the seemingly unsolvable, the God that is able to restore the things that cannot be restored. And how would you know that? You learned it by experience. You have been through. God begins to point you to his sovereignty, and you are able to say in the midst of your situation or circumstance, you are able to say after you have come out

is doing. I can rest in the Lord and I can wait patiently for him, because with man things are impossible, but with God all things are possible. God will point to his Adonistic name. You could pray, hallelujah, and realize that the whole thing is about you, because the more you know about God from your experiences, the more you know about yourself. And that brings me to my conclusion, where Daniel was able to say in Daniel 11:32, hallelujah, he was able to say that the people that do know their God shall be strong and do great exploits. I decree and declare through experience, you have been made strong in the Lord and the power of his might. You have faced Goliath and you have realized

been formed against you will prosper. I decree and declare that you are going through your trials and tests, but in the midst of your experience, you are experiencing the natures of God, the nature of God himself. I decree that as you experience the nature of God himself, you will rise up in the midst of your experience to decree and declare, greater is he that is in me than he that is in the world. You'll be able to look at your circumstances and situations and realize that you are untouchable. You, doubt cannot touch you, fear cannot touch you, unbelief cannot touch you. Thus, you are unable to be restricted by any external force. You will do great exploits. In spite of your experience, I decree and declare that this is a season of great exploits. Exploits are any activity, any accomplishment, any feat, any initiative, any endeavor that gets the attention of the people that are around you. I decree and declare with this experience, I decree that your testimony is changing. You are going to see God even as Moses saw.

blueprint of God, you're going to realize that this is one big setup. It's a setup because not only will God point to himself, he's going to point to the power that is on the inside of you and the potential that is on the inside of you and the gifts that are on the inside of you. Brothers and sisters, ladies and gentlemen, experience is the best teacher, and you are going to learn your lesson. You are going to learn that you are not as weak as they told you you were. You are not as stupid as they told you you were. You are going to learn that your enemy was betting on the fact that you did not know who you were in Christ Jesus. But I decree and declare by experience, God is showing you who you are. He's showing you that you are the head and not the tail. He's showing you you are first and not last. He's

for your life. I decree and declare no weapon that has been formed against you shall prosper. That no matter what you have been through, what you went through when you were one, what you went through when you were two, what you went through when you were three, what you went through when you were four, I decree and declare you know who you are. You are going to be able to say and look back by experience, now I know what God was teaching me. I decree and declare you are learning your lesson and you will not have to repeat it again. I decree and declare you are adjusting your life based on the lessons that you are learning. I decree that as you come out of this year, you are going into the year with new strategies. I decree your old strategies that are ineffective, you are casting them aside and you are picking up new strategies. I decree and declare God is reshaping and remolding, hallelujah, your identity. Many of you are going through an identity crisis because of what you experienced in your family, but I decree that even as you went through like Joseph, I decree you are able to trust God, but you're also going to be able to trust, hallelujah, the decisions that he is going to empower you to make. I decree and declare that even as you go through, that you are going to allow God to identify areas of weakness, and not only identify areas of weakness, to deliver you from those weaknesses. Many of us have had experiences that has caused great pain and great consternation, but it was only because heaven was pulling back the layers so that you can find yourself. I decree and declare that even as humanity is suffering from an identity crisis, and even as David asked the question, who am I and what is my life, or my family, or my father, there's family in Israel, that I should be son-in-law of the king. I decree and declare you are no longer gonna put yourself down. I decree and declare that God is changing your perception of your value. David, you're more than son-in-law of the king. You've been anointed as a king. I decree and declare tonight the anointing, the kingly anointing is being poured over you. I decree that you are now having an understanding of how infinitely more valuable you really are. You are no longer looking at your life based on the experiences that you have had, hallelujah, with people that didn't know who you were. Because the more you know about God, you know about yourself. I decree that even as Joseph at the end of his experience was able to say to his brothers, hallelujah, I know my assignment and I know who I am in the unfolding of God's plan for humanity. I decree something is happening in your life, and by the end of the year, you will have a conversation with God, and God will have a conversation with you, and you will be clear on your assignment for the next season. I decree

identity. Even as you have been through, you have learned, hallelujah, that when your enemies showed up, you have learned that they were showing up, hallelujah, because they were an announcement that you are next in line. The world is crying out and calling out for the next healer, the next preacher, the next apostle, the next pastor, the next prophet. Is it you? Is it you? Is it you? Industry is crying out.

You have come into this world for such a time as this. I decree and declare that things that are rubbing you the wrong way might be rubbing you the right way. God might be using those things and people as a catalyst to get your attention. What are you going through? What have you been through? When my father abandoned us as an entire family, I was left as an orphan. But I decree and declare that you will not feel as if you have been orphaned, because I learned through that experience what a real father was like. My orphan experience.

learning, living on the fringes of society. This is my experience. God made a way when I did not know how to break through financially. I had a good job.

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But not only reveal God as a light, you are going to be revealed as a light in this world. Your next experience

addresses the immorality, because you are going to be proof positive that someone can live moral in this world where people have lost their identity. You're going to stand up and say, I'm a child of God, I know who I am. When people have lost community, when your family, hallelujah, is so torn apart, God is going to use you as a reconciler, because

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God is going to use you because you once were dominated and you were in an abusive relationship. But God will deliver you and you're going to be able to say, I'm no longer dominated. I have dominion. I'm taking my personal power back. You're going

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He said, I know the thoughts I think towards you. That means they're creating based on a

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I'm healthy mentally. I'm healthy emotionally. I'm healthy spiritually. Why? Because God has said,

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You know that God didn't make a mistake with you, that you are God's handiwork, and that your uniqueness gives you value.

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I decree and declare

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I decree those of you that have been through something, you have experienced life at his words, and you came here tonight

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You operate in optimum health. I speak to your blood, be healed.

lift up your hands, lift up your mouth, lift up your voice. I decree and declare, you're going to shout your way into victory. The devil is a liar. He may have taken your voice last season, but you're going to get your voice this season. I bless you today, because those that do know their God shall be strong and do great exploits in the midst of the pain. The problem is going to be manifested in the midst of your experience. God is going to show up, and when he shows up, he's going to empower you to do great exploits. Great exploits. I get jaw-dropping results. Exploits are groundbreaking results. Exploits are industry-specific breakthroughs. Exploits are status-making, mind-blowing, record-breaking, earth-shaking, history-making. I decree and declare what God is about to do is blow your mind. I decree that you are going to be the incontestable proof. You are going to be used to turn the tides of a case that is stacked up against God. What God is about to do through you and for you is going to be so unusual that it's going to be impossible to ignore you. It's going to be so extraordinary. It's going to be impossible to overlook you. It's going to be so remarkable. It's going to be so impossible that history will have to record your name. It's going to be so exceptional that you will not be disregarded another day in your life. It's going to be so amazing that your enemies cannot no longer hate you. It's going to be so astonishing that biographers are going to recarry your story. It's going

surrounding them would then appoint a governor and a tutor so that when their children went out in the world, they would never go without their instructor, their governor and tutor. I command, hallelujah, experience to become your tutor. You are going to learn lessons. You are not going to complain, but you're going to pass every test, and you're going to see God in everything, and you're going to rise up, and you're going to look the

brothers and sisters, class is now in session, because when the student is ready, the teacher appears. And so I introduce you and send you away with your first teacher, and that is experience. This is either going to be someone else's, or it's going to be yours. When you walk out of here and you look back on your life, the enemy wants you to walk through life with bitterness and anger and resentment and insecurity and unforgiveness. Because you didn't know that what you were going through was in God's sovereignty being allowed. He saw it. Why didn't he deliver me? Why did this have to happen to me? I don't have any answers. I can't placate you. When I was young, I used to have all the answers. I have more questions than answers now. Those of you that have never listened to the 8 stages of spiritual maturation, listen to it. Experience is about maturing you. I was talking to my great niece today. I said to her, you were right where you should have been at 18 and 19. Take your seat. And though you wish that you hadn't made any of those mistakes, God didn't take your will from you. But you were right there, pushing envelopes, testing boundaries. Because between the ages of 13 and 25, that's what you do. You push boundaries. You grow in 8 stages, but you have 4 dominant phases. We taught that. The first one is 0 to 12. You learn what is socially acceptable. And in this stage, it's people-pleasing and seeking affirmation. It's all about cultural conformity. 0 to 12. If you're 50 and you're still people pleasing, if you're 30 and you're still seeking affirmation, if you're in a place of leadership, and if someone forgets to say thank you, you go home and cry, you're stuck. So you keep having experiences, because what God is doing is trying to show you, this is what I want to deliver you from. And it will happen. And you jump from church to church. And then they say dumb things, church hurt. No, no, no, no, that's not church hurt. That's you hurting yourself. Yes. You dropped out of one of your lessons, it's time to drop in. You running around with a fake hall pass. The principal never gave it to you, neither did your teacher experience. You're running around with people that are playing hooky because they don't want the experience. It's too painful. The second stage is the stage of autonomy, 13 to 25. This is where you're pushing envelopes and boundaries. As in the natural, so it is in the spiritual. This is where you have people that in the 13th year, 14th year, 15th, 25th year, they no longer want to submit. This is the story of the prodigal son. He was pushing boundaries and his father allowed him. The prodigal son is a story of a young boy that decided, I'm grown.
And I don't need an instructor anymore. I don't need a pedagogy. I don't need a tutor or a governor. I'm going off on my own. And his father would have sent the tutor and governor, but is now somewhere between 13 and 25, he's grown. And through experience, he said, uh-oh, this is not how you do life. He went back to his father and he said, I've sinned against heaven and against earth, two dimensions. I didn't know that the protocol that you instilled was in fact spiritual protocol. And I got it wrong. So he went back and he submitted. There would be one day that his father would give him his inheritance. He said, give me what's mine, I want my inheritance. His father gave him a half of what it would take to run his monopoly and to run his business for 1 month. And he thought it was his entire inheritance. I have not seen, ear have not heard. God has some amazing things for you. This is where you explore your personhood, your sexuality. This is in church. It happens in church just like this. Where you preach and you say, look, be holy and be righteous. And people are out there running around. That's because they're stuck in this stage. We develop intellectually through information and education and through experience. But you do high-risk activities. You're risking everything. You're like a Saul. Saul was all the way back in the people-pleasing. He was young, and he lost an opportunity, a big opportunity. You will not lose another opportunity to be used by God. The next stage or phase is 26. This is where you discover purpose. And purpose is actually exercise. But you're more in search during that time of affirmation through stable relationships. This is why you get married after 25. You want to stabilize your relationships. You're driven to discover your career, your profession. You're maximizing your potential. This is where you have that serial entrepreneur. This is where you start settling down. And this is what I want to say to all of you right now. This particular phase is important because this is where your engineering, your resume, that will make you invaluable after you're 50. The world is changing, and it happens spiritually and naturally. So they hire younger and younger. But if you want to be invaluable in the marketplace, if you want sustainability of what God has called you, whatever he's called you into, whatever industry, you got these iconic figures like Diana Ross. Diana Ross is about 500 years old, somewhere like that. But her concerts still sell out. Why? Because she engineered her resume. So now people think of her as a stately woman. So they're gonna listen to her, the songs that she wrote when Methuselah was 2, and they'll still clap. Because she really, listen to me carefully, she sweated the equity in her personal brand. There's a lot of great singers, but you don't hear of them. She sweated the equity. This is what I want to drive into you today. You got to sweat the equity. You got to think about when you're 50. You don't want to be in blue, standing to the door that opens automatically. Welcome to Walmart. Because nobody wants you. You're not, you have no value anymore. You're obsolete. They replaced you. Now you're scrambling at 50 and 60 and 70. But you could do it before you get 50. You can really sweat the details. And then finally, the last stage is 51 until you die. You look back, you connect the dots, you're classic.
You're able to give wisdom. You're able to sit down like ex-presidents. And people listen to you for an hour and they pay you $250,000. You could just do 10 gigs the first month. Just 10 gigs and you're finished for life. That's 2.5 million in 10 days. That ain't bad. Honey, I'm retiring. Because people want the value of your experience. Are you getting this? At this stage, you would have actualized your life. People would be writing about you because you would have made history. History is going to be kind to you. You're going to sit down in another generation. Going to want to listen to you share your experience. Experience is the best teacher. Laban said, I learn by experience. Solomon said, this has been my experience. They could take a lot from you, but they cannot take your experience. Your experience points you to one aspect of the nature of God. But he's unfathomable. So he just turns himself like this. And every time he turns, you have another experience. You have another aha moment. He keeps turning. He keeps turning. Turning, and you see different aspects. And then one day, you say, I get it. All the time, he was showing me who I really was. Our Father and our God, we thank you. A school called Life. Class is now in session. We're introduced to our first teacher. Learned about wisdom. Wisdom is the principle. But now experience. We're all having experiences right now that differ. Some of us are trying to find our identity away from our parents, away from our friends. Others of us are trying to find our sexual identity. Others of us are pushing boundaries. We're involved in so much risky activities. We're risking our health and we're risking our future and we're risking our ministry and we're risking friendships. But you're a strategic God. Give us a cheat sheet. Let us read the Bible. Let us find individuals that are going through something or something similar. Let us establish that as a precedence. And let us pray accordingly. Not just the Bible, but in our church, in our community. You raised up so many people that we can use as examples that are doing great things. But you want us to be an example too, one to our family, friends. Yes, life is tough, but it's not hard because the way of a sinner is hard. You came that we may have life and have it more abundantly. That's what we're praying about, something very simple. Nothing deep. We just want to know, how do you do this thing called life? And every year we get a new experience. When we just about understand what it means to be 15. 1 year later, we're 16, and we have to learn all over again because we've never been 16. And when we get the 16-year-old thing down, then we become 17. And then 18 and 19 and 20, and every year, that means you have to reset our syllabus. And we have to learn another lesson in the year.
So where we sit right now, we're looking back on this year, this month, this week. And we say, God, we're learning our lesson. We don't want to repeat. We repeated it last year and the year before and we didn't get it. We don't want another repeat. We don't want to repeat it emotionally. We don't want to repeat it spiritually or mentally. We don't want to repeat it domestically. We don't want to repeat it economically and financially, relationally. So this week, when we have our experiences, let us take a deep breath. And let us make an inquiry of the Holy Spirit. Which aspect of God are we learning about? And what aspect of ourselves are you highlighting? We thank you now, Father, because experience is the best teacher. Give us counsel. Give us mentors. Give us coaches. Give us pastors. Give us leaders that are willing to give 5 minutes, 10 minutes, 20 minutes of their time and share their experience. And let us learn and grasp wisdom and apply it. We bless you for this session. In Jesus' name, amen. Get anything out of this? A school called life.

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11: If you clap loud enough, he may sing just a few, just a little bit. Let's get him while we got him, all right?
12: This is a song I should have got.
11: Right. Y'all would help him sing it tonight. Anyone know there's nobody greater than the Lord? South Africa, I love you so much. Come on, lift the sound better than that, better than that, better than that.

Hey, I know that this is your concert, but you gotta come up here for a second, Pastor Cobb. I know you. Just come on up.

we got together with Pastor Chris and Pastor Stephen on Thursday to just go in after the presence of God and try to pin lyric and melody. And after a couple of hours, it just felt like the presence of God just stopped everything. And we wrote a song called The Blessing. And it's straight from scripture. And it's the heart of the Father over us as his kids. And we're gonna sing it this morning, if that's okay. And this is a blessing over you and your family and your children. So just receive this morning. Just put your hands out in front of you. Turn your heart to a place of just receiving the blessing of heaven from God himself over you this morning.

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1: Alize, how long would you say, when you recall back into your childhood and into your life, how long would you say you struggled with same-sex attraction?
2: Wow, I would say it started in daycare, to be honest. But I didn't start portraying it outwardly until I was about 16 years old.
1: And considering everything that's going on in the world, considering that this is a popular topic in schools and in politics and social media, for you, why is it important for you to share your testimony of what Jesus has done in your life? Why do this?
2: I want people to know the loving God, the true living God, and that how the enemy portrayed our lives to be isn't what it is. And that we can come to know true love. We can come to know who love is, which is Jesus. And I believe that at one point I was amongst those who believed in what people are saying. And I was amongst them, you know? So I think it just got to a point where when I encounter truth, when I encounter Jesus, it's one of those things when you're in love, you want to tell the world. And I want to tell the world about Jesus, and that if he did it with me, he can do it with them.
1: Well, Alize, wherever you want to start, share with us, what has Jesus done? And yeah, what is your testimony?
2: The question is what Jesus hasn't done. I guess I can start by saying it started when I was young. I was a child. I've been molested by 3 different men in my life, 2 at the age between 3 and 8, and again at the age of 12. At a very young age, that spirit of lust did jump on me and perversed my mind in many ways, even at a young age, having attractions even early as daycare. It was one of those things where I couldn't control. I couldn't control how I felt towards women. And it wasn't until I started getting in my middle school years that I started wanting my hair cut. I started wanting shorter hair. I started changing my clothes. I lived in a strict home. You know, my parents are, you know, my mom's Spanish, you know, a strict household. But one thing was I was afraid. So I'll steal my brother's clothes, carry my book bag, go to school, change out of feminine attire to wear his clothes at school, come change before I got back home, back into my attire. And it was one of those things where I didn't really speak about it to anybody really until I was 16 years old. It got to the point where I couldn't hide it anymore. My mom started recognizing. I started becoming more tomboyish. I started showing it outwardly. I ended up telling my mom at one point, and I told my mom, hey, mom, you know, I like women. And, you know, I feel for any Spanish household, it's kind of, you know, certain households, it is kind of hard for people to accept. And
1: you were 16 at this time?
2: I was 16 when I told my mother. And at that point, I had to make the decision to leave with my father in Pennsylvania.
1: And Alize, before you move on from there, just because I want to understand here a little bit, what was that even like as far as the preparation of getting ready to tell your mom, you know, something that could, you know, potentially get you kicked out or, you know, you don't know what's going to happen. But what was that like dealing with that?
2: I have a family member that goes down that way. That is a homosexual. So I didn't think my mom probably would have rejected it. More so, I thought she would accept it. But it turned out to be the complete opposite. You know, more so, I'm her child, you know, and she has a say-so over my life as her child. And she had dreams for me. And it's as if me telling her I was gay, those dreams kind of deteriorated in front of her. And it was one of those things where it did hurt me because it's like, this is what I like. This is what I'm feeling and this is what I want in my life. And it's kind of hard to hold and suppress these emotions that I'm having towards women. Hmm.
1: So you said you, from there, you went to live with your dad.
2: With my father.
1: Okay.
2: So my father.
1: So they weren't together at this time?
2: Okay. No. So I was raised by my mom and my stepdad. And then when I turned 16, I moved with my father.
1: What was his reaction?
2: So my father was way more lenient. My dad, he was the type, baby, if you want to shave your head, shave your head. If you want to wear boy clothes, wear boy clothes. If you want to, he was very, very open. And, you know, when you've been in a strict household for so long and then going to a non-strict household and, you know, my dad giving me that access, I went crazy. I shaved my head bald. I started wearing boxers. I was sagging. I was sleeping around with women. I went wild because at that point, it's like I wanted to do what I wanted to do at that moment. I started battling with depression pretty heavily. It was happening in Florida because that's where I was raised. It started happening in Florida, but it didn't really hit me until I moved up north. And when I moved up north, my dad noticed it. And he would tell me, there's something wrong that you're not telling me. Something had to happen in Florida that you're not telling me.
1: And the depression started from, have you pinpointed from when did it start?
2: I would say I was around 14, I would say. Hmm. Around 14. And again, it was more so I felt that I had a home. I want to start by there. I had a home. I had everything I wanted, you know, materialistically. But in my mom's house, I felt like I longed for love. I felt I didn't get at that time. My mom raised us the best that she can to her abilities. But I felt a lack of love. And I was very drawn to things due to it, I guess you could say. And my mom was the type, I don't want you texting boys, hanging out with boys. So I was always surrounded around women. So it made it even that more intense than that. But in moments of my depression, I feel that it started at 14 and then just escalated. Mm.
1: And your dad started to notice it?
2: Yeah, he noticed it. He noticed it and he said, something had to happen to you while you were down there. And I told him I was molested. And he gave me the ultimatum. He said, either you're going to tell your mom or I'm going to tell your mom. And I didn't want my mom hearing that from my father. I wanted her to hear it from me. So when I told my mom, my whole world flipped upside down. And she believed me, but a lot of my family members disowned me because of it. And from there, you know, I had people that believed me and stood for me, but there was a specific person that did it, that denied it even happened. So it took a while. It took a while for me to get over that, you know, the loss of family members, people not believing me. But as I went on with living on with my dad, even through the rejection, it was as if I didn't care, you know. But I started seeing demons. And I don't know, I can't really pinpoint when, but I know that it started happening around, I want to say, maybe 17. I started seeing demons, maybe.
1: So when you say that, for people that maybe have never experienced that, what exactly was happening, and if you can explain in the best you can?
2: So I feel like the deeper I was getting into depression and it started weighing off into suicidal thoughts, I started to see shadows. They first started off as shadows. I used to be in the dark. I was always in dark places. I stopped eating. So whenever I found myself in a dark place or secluded, I would start seeing figures. And these figures will visit, so not very often, but they'll come and go. Until I continue to get deeper and deeper into homosexuality and into depression and suicidal thoughts where they became more vivid. So I ended up moving to a high school. And in this high school, I was a new kid. And at that point, it was my first high school from moving from Florida. And I was dating and I ended up being with this woman. And I noticed how much that spirit had a hold on me. homosexuality because it was as if I was obsessed. It got to the point where being without her, I couldn't do it. I had to be with her. I had to be wherever she was at, I had to be. And I remember it got to the point where my dad and my stepmom at the time, they had to separate us. And I would bang my head on walls. I would bang my head on walls just because it was as if like I had a soul tie to her. And I couldn't understand why. I remember around this time, I was cutting. I started cutting. In my room, I used to have a glass door. My stepmom didn't trust me with a regular door. She wanted to see just in case something were to happen. And around this time that I was cutting was when the demons were becoming more vivid and they would visit me at 3 a.m. every day. And I would see them. And one incident really, really scared me. It was at 3 a.m. one day. And, you know, when you wake up and I saw this big 6-foot figure in front of my door, and I thought it was so dark that I thought it was my father because my father goes to work around that time. And I put my blanket down. I saw it, and I put my blanket back over my head. You know, when you're a kid and you try to hide, thinking that it's going to disappear. And it didn't. I put my blanket back down to see if it disappeared. It never disappeared. So when I woke up that morning, I asked my father, my uncle who was living in our house at the time, if anybody checked in on me. And they said no. So they were checking security cameras. They were checking everything that they can possibly think about checking. And nobody came in the doors. And at that point, I was like, yeah, this devil's out for me. Sometime around that time, I was still with the same girlfriend. And she came to pick me up from my house. And my stepmom was on the front porch, on the front steps of my house. And my aunt came with her friend. I walked up the hill with my girlfriend at the time, and the woman, I didn't know she was a servant of the Lord. And she asked my stepmom, who was that girl that just walked off? And she was like, that's my stepdaughter. And she said, the devil and God are fighting for her soul. And I knew it. I knew it because I was seeing demons. I was wanting to kill myself. I just wanted to die. And I wanted death, but I just felt like God was in the midst of it. God was in the midst of my whole life. God, and I know that now looking back at it, and it's like he was always there. I remember when I was in high school one day, I was going to kill myself. I had it all planned out. And the knife that I was cutting with myself with was still underneath my bed. That day, I got picked up from school by my dad, which wasn't normal. I normally walked back home. And he said, baby, I need you to go home and pack your things because you're going to the hospital. And he hugged me, and I hugged him, and I got home. And my stepmom told me, we found the knife under your bed. And moments like that, I saw God. And I see God. Because the day I was supposed to kill myself was the first time she's ever looked under my bed or ever been in my room. And the Lord, she talks about it now that she felt led to go look, and she found it. I ended up going into a mental hospital for a couple weeks. And it's true what they say about it is the padded walls. It's you can't wear shoelaces. You can't wear neck strings. You can't do it. You have to ask to brush your teeth, to take a shower. You have a routine of taking your meds every morning.
1: And Elize, a couple of questions here. One, yeah. How old are you at this time?
2: So I was a senior, so I was 18.
1: 18. And at this point, you're still, just to kind of give people an image here, you're still full-blown, like,
2: yeah.
1: Ball head. Like, yeah. You're full-blown, like,
2: yeah.
1: In that world.
2: Yeah.
1: Okay.
2: So around this time when I had my this is around the time I had my separation with my girlfriend. This is where my dad intervened and was like, you guys cannot be together. And when I went to the mental hospital, I needed that attention from a woman so bad that I found a girlfriend in the mental hospital. I needed it. And I know it's weird to say, but I felt like the love I wanted from my mother, I was getting in them. That attention, that type of just a woman just loving me, you know? But even then, there was a guy that I met there, and he told me I shouldn't be here because I know the Lord. He said, I want you to stick beside me, and I'm going to read the word to you. And he did, and it helped. But after I got out of the mental hospital, I ended up still being with the woman that I met there. My stepmom came to me, and she said, I was like, you going to church? She said, you're going to church. And I said, okay. So that's fine. I started going to church. I started having people come to my house for Bible studies.
1: Now, I'm sorry I keep asking questions.
2: No, it's fine. It's fine.
1: What was your understanding or your relationship, if any, with Jesus, you know, before all of this, before, okay, we're going to go to church, before the Bible studies are coming or all of this stuff is happening or people are trying to read the Bible to you and all of these things. But what is your understanding of Jesus and, you know, what he does? Like, do you have any understanding at that point?
2: I knew what people told me he was, but I did not know who he was in the sense of intimacy and sense of knowing him. People can talk about Jesus to us. People can minister to us in a way about their encounters. But I never had that for myself around at that moment or even in my life. I knew that Jesus, you know, came and died on the cross for our sins and what my mom would tell us here and there about Jesus. And but that was about it. It was never really anything that I looked into, I guess. But it got to the point where I had praying family members. And even in the mental hospital, my grandmother, she had passed away, but she would call me in the mental hospital. And she'd be like, can I pray for you? And at that time, I rejected it. I said, no. I said, I'm okay. And I just kept rejecting it. But now, seeing it at a different perspective, it was those prayers. It was those prayers that saved me. It was Jesus and interceding on my behalf, and it was the Lord's intercessors interceding on my behalf. I remember when people were coming and giving me Bible studies, they'll always tell me, you know, you're going to go to hell. These are church members. You're going to be burning in hell if you don't, you know. And this one specific church member knew I was dating a woman. And she was like, have you broken up with her yet? Have you broken up with her yet? It was at every Bible study. And I said, I can't do this. And I ended up stopping Bible study. I was like, I can't do this. Around this time, my stepmom was starting to have demonic encounters in our house. What people will know as paranormal activity was happening in my house. So I had family members that couldn't sleep in my room because they would feel the demons. You would hear demons running up and down my steps. You would hear them running in the house. It got to the point where the things that were happening in the spiritual realm started manifesting into the physical. It got to the point where I'm still gay, but the Lord started giving me encounters with him. So while still in my deep sin, I'm having dreams of him. So I had a dream that it was just pitch black all around me. And I saw this bright white, pure white figure standing before me, and he had his arms open, and I ran to him, and he held me, and I felt everything disappear. My pain, my suffering, my past, my present, my future, it was just, in that split second, it was just peace. And you know, when those type of dreams that you don't want to wake up from, because when you wake up, you're in reality again. In reality, I didn't want to be there. And even then, he would give me another dream where I'm marrying a man and I turn around and I'm pregnant. And that dream, I ran downstairs when I woke up and I told my stepmom, that ain't ever gonna happen. I said, it's not happening. I said, I had this dream that I married a man and it's not gonna happen. But I didn't know she was praying that the Lord would give me encounters. And again, like I said, it's not through condemnation that the Lord comes. It's through love. while many were condemning me, the very people that say they serve Christ, it was the love of God that transformed me. And I remember my moment, I would say my Damascus moment, my encounter with Jesus after, you know, when you think of Saul at the time, right? Paul, you know, Saul and all his wrongdoings, and Jesus just stopped him in his tracks. And that's how I felt. And I cried out to the Lord one day in my room, at my chest, the way I had it set up at the end of my bed. And I cried out and I said, I don't know you. I said, but I don't want to kill myself. And I said, I don't want to be gay. Please take this from me. And I begged him and I begged him. And I said, please, please, I want to know you. I want to know who this God of love is. I want to know. And there I just cried my heart out. The following day, my cousin who serves the Lord called me. And he said, Alizé, were you at this specific spot in your room yesterday at this time? And I said, yeah. And he said, I saw an angel standing behind you. And moments like that, I started learning about the prophetic. And in moments like that, I was like, wow, the Lord is fighting for me. And he's leaving the 99 to find me. It wasn't, and I still say it to this day, it's not people telling you you're going to go to hell or people with pitchforks and signs and saying to homosexuals that they're going to be burning in hell. I was the one, I was just like them. I was the one that saw that and it pushed me more away. Pushed me more away, saying, how can a God that loves cannot love me? It's just love. I'm loving another woman. What's wrong with me loving another woman? But I found truth. It wasn't church that found me. It was God. It wasn't religious folks. It was God. It was the love of God that transformed me. It healed me. It cleansed me. It mended me. His presence just wrapped around me. And the word of God says, in the presence of the Lord, there is freedom. And in the presence of the Lord, I received freedom. I received my breakthrough. I received healing. I received all that I cried out for all my life. And even then, things I didn't know I needed, he gave to me. Things that I longed for in individuals, I understood that it came from a broken place, but that he was the one that can fill the void. It was Jesus, and only Jesus. I received no glory, and I can't give no glory to another man, but Jesus.
1: Alizé, I want to take a step back here.
2: Yeah.
1: You had a dream about you being pregnant.
2: Yeah.
1: You come down the stairs, you say to your stepmom,
2: yeah,
1: that will never happen.
2: Yep.
1: And then you went to another moment of now you're crying out to Jesus. So could you kind of connect those dots for us? How do you get from, and obviously you're telling us there's different things that are happening around,
2: yeah,
1: you, so
2: yeah,
1: we're getting to hear that, but
2: yeah,
1: how do you get from that will never be me to now you're crying out to that same God that's reaching out to you?
2: Wow, that's a great question. I would say he was working in my heart. He was softening the parts that were hardened by my trauma. And in moments where I told my stepmom, hey, like, that's never going to happen, it was one of those things where I got tired. I think people just get tired. They get tired of running. They get tired of the routine. They get tired of things that are kind of, I wouldn't say out of our control, but I got tired of the attacks of the enemy. I got tired of the torment. I got tired of the suicidal thoughts. I got tired of just not having happiness, not having peace. And I knew with that one dream that I had of Jesus that that's what I wanted, that peace. So at that point, whatever I have to surrender, whatever I have to do to get to Jesus, I'm going to do it. If he needs me to surrender, I'm going to surrender. If he needs me to cry out, I'm gonna cry out. I have family through my stepmother's side that served the Lord. So I had an understanding of what it is to experience the love of God through them. It was one of those things that you just don't want to live for you no more. I didn't want to live for me no more. I wanted to live for him. If I was so willing and so capable of wanting to take my life, I am more capable of living it for him.
1: Mm. Man, those are some bold statements, which I love. What was that process like? Because there's one thing of crying out.
2: Right.
1: And now there's action and things that happen after that because Absolutely. He's a living God, right?
2: Absolutely.
1: So what did that look like for you from there?
2: Oh, man. I believe every person, I think when they come to Christ, right, you're in your puppy love phase, right? And you're learning him and you're learning his love for you. You're learning who you are in him, and he's coming and he's cleansing and he's healing. And I think it got to a moment I had everything, right?
1: Now, when you say that, though, are you saying that happened to you?
2: Referring to?
1: The puppy love?
2: The puppy love.
1: Okay, talk about that, though. Like, yeah, what did that look like? Because you hadn't experienced that this whole time.
2: Right.
1: And now all of a sudden, you are having a relationship with Jesus. What did that look like for you? Even that stage of love?
2: That stage of love, that love cannot be compared to anything. It was one of those things where it's like, you will look back at your life and think what you thought love was, right? What the world tells you love is. And what you feel, what your heart says what love is, right? But then when Jesus comes and Jesus says, I am love, and he shows you a different perspective, and he shows you this beautiful definition of what love is, and he is love. You know, it was one of those things where I just wanted to be in his presence. Oh, man, I just wanted to seek after him. I wanted to love on him. I wanted him to love on me. And I would just be laid out on the floor and just worshiping, praising, thanking him. Around this time, I do apologize, you guys. I did skip the part where when I cried out to the Lord to change me, around this time, I was like, you know what? I started attending church more. I started attending church more. And I ended up getting baptized. And when I got baptized, it was as if a switch happened. Like, I don't know how else to explain it. I felt when I got dipped in that water that all my filthiness was left in that water. I don't know how else to explain it. It was just like all my sin, all my dirtiness, everything that I was carrying, everything I felt was just left there in that water. And I remember after that day, I could not look at the woman the same. No matter, it was like instant, I could not look at the woman the same. And it was one of those things where I was like, wow, I'm doing this. Me and Jesus, I'm going all the way. And even now, to this day, I'm still in love with him. Utterly and utmost in love with him. I think that's where people need to get to, is that you love God so much, above all things, above everything, and to seek him diligently. And the word says, draw near to me and I shall draw near to you. I was drawing near to him because I hungered for him. It was something new for me. And when something's new, it was something I had to have. And when you know that it's pure, and when you know that it's holy, and when you know that it's good, you just can't get enough of it. No love can compare to what I felt in my beginning stages with the Lord, even to this day. The love that I felt towards him.
1: So just like that. Even the attraction that you felt since you were kindergarten.
2: It just disappeared.
1: Wow.
2: And I know that may look foolish to some people. And many people, you know, say, how can that be? But when you serve God and the true living God, he set me free. He set me free. And like I said before, in the presence of the Lord is there is freedom. If the Son sets you free, you are free indeed, right?
1: Mm.
2: And it's one of those things, I wasn't half delivered. I was fully delivered. Even after that, after I got baptized, there was no cutting. There was no depression. There was no suicidal thoughts. It was as if I had a clean slate. He gave me a clean slate and I ran with it. And I said, this is my Jesus. This is Jesus. This is who the Bible says he is. This is the word. This is everything that I knew him to be, that people other than, you know, of course, those who came and told me I was going to burn in hell. But there are some that ministered to me and said that he is love, you know? But when you encounter

0: my own apartment at the time, my own job. I was a manager. I quit my job, left my apartment. My car got repossessed, and I followed Jesus. And I feel like at that around that time is when the Lord really pressed me down and said, all right, you're going to go through your process now with me. But it's been the most liberating, the most freeing thing in my whole entire life.
1: How long have you been walking with the Lord now?
0: Going on 7 years, 2018, so seven years.
1: You mentioned to me that there was a part in your life that you went back, you backslid.
0: Yes. Yes. So around this time, I was gay. So I'm going to backtrack. I was gay. And when I started having these encounters with the Lord, and again, I'm starting to go to church and I'm starting to experience these things with Him, a man came into my life. And at this time, this is something new for me. I never had was in a relationship with a man. So it was, I thought, this has to be from the Lord because these feelings are new. I never had this attraction towards a man. And that's around the time I got baptized. I was still with the guy, ended up falling into fornication with him. From there, I backslid, and I ended up being with my ex-fiance, which is a different dude. Got with him. But my sin, it was getting to the point where I was like, I need to go back to where I was at, where I was so wrapped up in the things of God. I didn't care about a man. I didn't care about anything. I just wanted him. And he was tugging at my spirit again. Come home. Come home. You're starting to drift away. Come back home. I used to tell my ex-fiance at the time, I said, hey, we need to go to church. We need to start seeking. But again, I was still living in sin. You know, I didn't really know what it was to submit. I really didn't know what it was to surrender. It was more so I was learning everything. And again, I didn't have really mentors in the church to guide me on which way to go concerning, you know, that type of situation. But all I knew is that I was being convicted of what I was doing. And I was like, I just can't do this no more. My cousin ended up coming to me because I had I wouldn't say a bad relationship with my ex-fiance, but it was something that I just couldn't do no more. And my cousin said, can you see yourself another 7 years like this, 5, 6, 7 years like this? Can you see yourself marrying him? And I said, no, I can't. And at that point, I said, I need God. And that's when in 2018, January 7th, I decided I'm going to live fully for God. No turning back.
1: I want to kind of clarify something here.
0: Yeah.
1: So it's interesting. When you mentioned God fully delivered you, I understood what you said.
0: Yeah.
1: Which is He fully delivered you from, and correct me if I'm wrong here, yeah. Just want to kind of get everybody on the same page.
0: Yeah, yeah.
1: He fully delivered you from that attraction that you had towards the same sex.
0: Yes.
1: And then I hear you mentioned the process, and it seemed like, and I think this is so interesting to kind of pick up in your story, that sometimes we look at homosexuality as a problem, but really it's just sin. Mm-hmm. That's the problem. And homosexuality just happens to be in that category of sin. So you were set free from the homosexuality.
0: Yeah.
1: But then there was still a problem of sin now with men.
0: Now with men.
1: Right.
0: Because it derives from the spirit of lust. So going back, being molested, the spirit of lust came through. And from there, the spirit of homosexuality happened. And it needed to come from the root, right? I was delivered from the spirit of homosexuality, the same-sex attractions. Now, fornicating with a man, deriving from the spirit of lust. And I needed to be set free completely from the spirit of lust, as well as homosexuality. And that's, you know, through my process, you know, the cleansing process.
1: What was that like as far as the Lord getting to the root of the problem?
0: There was areas where the Lord will convict me, whether it was the way I was dressing, certain things I would wear were very provocative, or it had to do with facial expressions I was making in photos, or the way I would look at a man, or the way I would look at certain things, and the Lord

0: Lord would convict me, and he would show me that's the spirit of lust. And I had to renew my mind. I had to allow God to show me where it came from. And in prayer, I renounced and asked the Lord to close every door that came, that spirit came from. Any door from my past, from my childhood. And I prayed that. And I renounced anything that I came into agreement with concerning the spirit of lust.
1: What was it like to openly, you know, at some point you openly came out and said, man, this is what I'm going to do. I'm going to date women.
0: Yeah.
1: And then at some point you make an open statement to say, man, I'm going to follow Jesus. And you mentioned that you gave everything up, you know?
0: Yeah.
1: You gave material things up and different things.
0: Yeah.
1: What was that like to openly say, man, that what I was doing is wrong and this is the truth?
0: Yeah.
1: What has that been like for you now as you continue to walk with Jesus?
0: I believe I became more bold concerning it. I had no fear. When I found the Lord and I had an encounter with Jesus and I said, I'm going to leave that all behind, I had all boldness because I encountered him. I encountered the one true living God. And I didn't care what people thought, what people would say. You know, I was more so, I'm going to serve Jesus. And I've lost a lot of friends along the way, a lot of people along the way. But that's okay. It is all okay. You know, I would choose Jesus above anything, any day. You would think that you would feel liberated when you say, I'm coming out, right? When I was gay and I actually acknowledged it and publicized it and said, hey, I'm gay, right? I even remember the day I did it and I said, I'm gay. And a lot of people would say, I'm proud of you, be yourself, you know? But then when I say, I'm gonna follow Jesus, a lot of people turn their backs. But I'd rather gain Christ. And being gay, I was just a broken woman looking for love, trying to fill a void, trying to find acceptance from anybody. That's why I feel like I needed it. That's why I felt like I was jumping from relationship to relationship. That's why I ended up being with that woman in the mental hospital. It was a void that I needed to fill. But then when I came to Jesus, he filled all of that. So I'm good.
1: What's it like to go back to that foundational season that you were once in of, you know what, I'm just going to focus on you. Today, where you're standing at today, you know, even doing this, openly declaring what Jesus has done in your life. Yeah, what has that been like to just get back to, man, let's focus on what truly matters?
0: Back in 2018, when I came back from backsliding, I knew I had some growing to do. I started learning to do. But I felt free to do so. I felt in a safe place, I would say, where the Lord gave me that liberty to be free with him, that liberty to open up to him. And moments like that, Jesus really, man, he really changed my life around. And he continues to, and he is everything. And I think that even to this day, even coming before you guys, I wouldn't choose any other way. You know, and I can express this more than enough on this video and sharing my testimony. But what I really want people to understand is who God is. I could share my testimony. But one thing I really do pray is that people will see Jesus, know Jesus, encounter Jesus, and let him love on you as he has loved on me, you know? And he only deserves the glory and honor. Only him.
1: Alize, what is your relationship with your parents today?
0: I have a good relationship with my parents, praise God. I think they've seen the change in me. And I know at one point, in my life, it was hard for me to get along with my parents. On both aspects, on both sides, you know, concerning my mom. There was times I had mishaps with my stepmom. But I feel like it all had to do with the trauma that I was feeling internally. And I was portraying it outwardly towards them. There was times I would get frustrated. There was times I would, you know, I wouldn't say lash out, but I was just doing me. And now I feel that now that I'm a different mindset, I have a different character, you know. And now with me and my family, it's I'm really close to them. I'm really close to them.
1: Well, what is it like for your family? Again, going back to that moment of I'll never do that. And, you know, as they see you today, what has that reaction and that, what has that been like with them?
0: Oh, man, they talk about it all the time. And they will tell me, you know, we prayed for this and we see it. So I think to them more so, the Lord is showing them what prayers do. A woman who was, you would say in the world, a stud, a girl who had a bald head, wearing boxers, sleeping around with women, suicidal, cutting, not caring about anything, to now a woman who just preaches Jesus and shows it, you know? And I think that they tell me to this day that they thank God. They thank God. And that they're pleased and they're proud and you know, and I give all glory to the Lord.
1: Alize, who is Jesus to you?
0: He is life. He is life. And when you live in a world where you feel like all you want is death, and then when you come to know Jesus, he is life. And that's exactly who he is to me. He's life. He's my everything. That's why I will live for him in everything, you know, and I will continue to serve him because he is worthy of it. He is worthy of it. And I could say it, but when I was in the world, I wanted to die. I didn't want to be here. I had voids upon voids, and I had just this one vision, which was just death. But then when the one true living King comes, the one who is the way, the truth, and the life, and he shows you life, and he shows you this love, and he comes, and he gives you a broader perspective of everything, of who he is and what he has for you and his love for you. I can't seem to describe or even put him in words. He's just life.
1: Alize, for those who are watching, and I do believe there are people that are watching right now, and are in that place that you once were of darkness, of hopelessness, suicidal thoughts, wanting to fill that void, not understanding why is it not being filled, looking in men and women. And for those that are watching and are saying, Alize, I want what you have. I want to be free. I want a relationship with Jesus. Could you pray for those who are watching right now and are saying these things in their heart or maybe even out loud?
0: Absolutely. Father God, I come before your presence, my Lord. And Father God, I just thank you, my God, for every person that's watching this, Father God, at this moment. I pray right now, Lord, that they will experience your love. They'll experience your presence, that they will have encounters with you, my Lord. And I, Father God, just come against and I rebuke any spirit, Father God, that comes to torment them, Father God, whether it's suicide, whether it's anything, Father God, whether it's homosexuality. I pray, Father God, if it's pain, if it's suffering, Father God, I pray that you will heal every void, my Lord, that they will come to you, Father, for you are our healer, Father God, for your word says by your stripes, Father God, we are healed, my Lord. Father God, I know, my God, that nothing is impossible for you, Lord. Hallelujah, Father God, for you have done it with me, my Lord, and I know that you shall do it with others, my God, and I pray in the mighty name of Jesus, my God, that they will come to know all of you, Father God, and all that they are in you, my God, for you have created them, Father, for a purpose, my Lord. Hallelujah, you love them with everlasting love, for you, Father God, hallelujah, you, Father God, came, my Lord, hallelujah, Jesus, you came and you died on the cross, Father God, for them. So Lord, I just pray right now in this moment, my God, every person that's watching watching this, I pray, Father God, that deliverance will find them. I pray freedom will find them. I pray love will find them. I pray encounter will find them. I pray all that you, Father God, have for them will find them, my Lord, but that they will know, my God, hallelujah, that in you, Father God, hallelujah, they can experience, Father God, your peace, your love, and your freedom, my Lord, in all that you are, my God. In Jesus' mighty name, amen.
1: Amen.
0: Amen.
1: Alize, any last words for people who are watching, for the people who are watching your testimony right now?
0: I would say, run to the feet of Jesus. Run to him. Every person that is in pain, every person that's suffering, any person that's dealing with addiction, or whether it's homosexuality, whether it's anything, every person has a void in their heart that's only meant for Jesus to fill. And if watching this showed you guys anything, is that whom the Son sets free is free indeed. Amen.
2: There's a song that we sing in our church in New York, Perfecting Faith Church. It's about an every Sunday song. 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

Shiando.

0: Jesus. Oh, he'll do it if you let him. Is that all right?
1: I grew up in an immigrant family where my mom and my dad were working really hard. And if you ask me what was my childhood like, I'd probably say alone. Even though I had an older brother, we were home alone a lot. And I didn't know until later on in my adulthood what effect that have on me. We were home a tremendous amount. I cooked meals for myself. I joke around that I played lots of sports, all on a screen playing video games. And when I think about that past, why would God pay attention to a chubby Asian kid in the South Bronx growing up in New York City, scared to go outside because I knew that if I rode my bike around, I could jump for it? Why would God see me? So I grew up in that environment, super dangerous, scared, didn't feel safe, and stayed home a lot, and my parents be out working. As I grew older, what I realized was happening in me was I began to get angrier. I began to look at myself and not really love myself at all. I felt like, I felt like I was a curse. I didn't feel that anyone really cared for me or loved me. I felt abandoned. And what that caused in me was this desire to be strong, to be tough, and to not let anyone step on me or betray me. And so that began to grow in me. At the same time, I grew up in an immigrant family. My parents were from Thailand. And most Thais, if you don't know, are Buddhists. And so I grew up going to Buddhist temple for most of my life up into high school. And I was being taught that being a good person is important. Being taught that if I did bad things, I'd karmically get bad in return. If I did good, blessing would come my way. But I also was taught in the temple that don't be a Christian because they take you away from the family. As I was growing up, I found Buddhism attractive. I felt like I could take control of my life. I did the mantras, I did the meditation, I went to temple. And when I went to temples to learn Thai also. So I would go there to learn Thai, and it was both a cultural thing as well as a religious thing. But I kept on being told that don't become a Christian, but contrasting to another teaching they teach is all religions are good. They all teach you to be good people. So I was a little confused by that, but that was what my parents brought me to most of my young life. It created a shield that I didn't really hear out any other way of thinking or living, because I felt like I had control. Now, when I got into high school, and I told you that anger was there, that rebellion was there, those feelings of insecurity, of being unloved and unworthy were there. I entered high school, and I remember my brother telling me this. He says, you're going to go to this high school and they're going to be Christians there. Don't listen to them. They're just there to brainwash you. And so I took that and I applied that. And whenever I met someone who was a Christian, man, I'd give it to them. Like, I just mocked them or asked questions. They never listened to what they had to say.
2: Did you, just curious here, Rawi, yeah. Did you have any understanding of Christianity?
1: Yeah.
2: Like, what did you know about Christianity?
1: Yeah. So actually, before I entered high school, I went to Catholic school for 10 years. And I knew there was a Jesus. I knew there was a Trinity. I knew the Ten Commandments. I knew some prayers. But none of that led me to a saving knowledge of Christ. It actually led me further into mocking and being against it, if anything. The initial turning point that really was an atomic bomb into my who I was, who I understood I was I got into high school, and then in my junior summer, my brother gives me a call and he goes, "Hey, I have something to tell you." I'm like, "Yeah, what's up?" He goes, "I'm a follower of Jesus Christ right now." I was like, "What?"
2: You said your brother?
1: Yeah.
2: The one who would tell you not to listen?
1: No.
2: To Christian?
1: It And, my brother, I looked up to my brother. My parents, he was like another parent to me. Growing up in an immigrant family where my brother was the one who spoke English, my parents would rely on him to sort of lead the family and to have him say, don't follow these Christians. And then now he's saying he's a follower of Christ. That was crazy. I didn't know what to do with that. And so he told me that while I was away over the summer. When I got back home, man, my house or my family was at war. My brother was arguing with my parents. My parents were really disappointing him, how he can become a Christian. My mom had asked him this question. As Thais, as Buddhists, one of the most important things that the children have to do is to give offering and pay homage when our parents pass. And she asked him that question. So now you're a Christian. Are you not going to show respect to me?
2: And for people who don't know what that is, Rawi, when you say pay homage,
1: yeah.
2: What is the culture? What is the idea there?
1: So for Thais, Thai Buddhists, they believe in karma. They believe in merit. And it is the role of the children to give merit, to do merit, so that that merit would be sent with the parents into the next life, whether it's incarnation or into enlightenment or nirvana. They expected it was the role of the children to do merit, to send the parents off, whether the parents would be reincarnated into a better life or move forward.
2: So would you say it was like the good works would provide
1: That's right.
2: a better life in the next
1: yeah.
2: life?
1: Yeah. Mm. And even now when you see a sort of a mixed Buddhism, when every year they have what they would have is a day of honoring your ancestors. And there's a mix of Chinese and Buddhism, but they burn like houses and they burn cash and they burn all these materials, cell phones, paper cell phones. In order to offer those things up to their dead ancestors so that they would have a good life. It's an interesting way of looking at things. And so my brother, confronting that reality, didn't know how to answer that well. And when I got home, I was so confused. On one hand, my parents were Buddhists, said all religions are good, teach how to be a good person. And I'm looking at my parents going, why are you so against my brother, who has decided to believe in this and have faith in this? And then I turned to my brother, knowing the Ten Commandments and saying, honor your mom and dad. Why are you arguing with them? Why is this happening? And so what that led me in was into one of the darkest seasons of my life because I let go of everything. I didn't look at myself as a Buddhist anymore. And I wasn't even a Christian, so I didn't have that. And I found myself suicidal. I lost all hope. I lost who I was. I lost any bearing of what's truth and what's good. And I was hanging around friends that weren't really good influences either in my senior year. It's almost like I didn't care anymore. But there was still a curiosity of why in the world would my brother become a Christian? And so with that, when I entered college, I happened to go to the same college he went to. And he introduced me to his church. And it was really weird. I'd never been in such an environment before. It was loving, it was caring, it was welcoming, it was challenging. On one side, I was like, man, why are these people so happy? Why are they so joyful? It's kind of like eating too much ice cream. But on the other side, it's like, man, what do they have that I don't have? So I started having questions in college, started asking really hard questions.
2: And Rawi, just to kind of take it back a little bit here, what was your initial reaction of even being invited to a church, now being also, I mean, you were totally against it at some point.
1: Yeah. I would say I love my brother, and I wanted to understand how he got to this point where he moved out of our family traditions and into a place where, at least when I looked at him, he looked like he was in a better place. It's like, huh, what's going on there? So I wanted to engage that and see what was going on there. I got there and it's my first year of college, started engaging the church, went to Friday Fellowship that they had, and they studied the Bible. And I'd start asking the hardest questions I'd ask. I remember my first Bible study was Pontius Pilate and Jesus. And I asked, so is Pontius Pilate, you know, because he washed his hands of the decision, is he going to heaven? Is he at fault at this? Did he kill Jesus? And man, the person that was leading the Bible study said something that was so fascinating to me. And it made me more curious about reading the Bible. She said this, she said, Riley, that's a great question. But you know, the Bible doesn't say. And if the Bible doesn't say it or explain it, maybe it's not that important. But what is the Bible saying to you right now, Riley? Oh man, I was disarmed. I was like, man, that's a fair answer. Because we're reading this text and trying to figure out what this text is saying, right?
2: And at that point, were you already reading the Bible? Like,
1: no,
2: personally?
1: It was actually that moment was the first I was actually opening the Bible.
2: Hmm.
1: Yeah, I had no bearings, never read the Bible at that time. Not in any substantive way.
2: Hmm. So it was like a challenge.
1: Yeah, it was. Hmm. And I enjoyed it because it made me go, well, if you want to really know, come on, seek and find, right? And so in that time, I started hitting on a girl and started dating her. And she was a friend of this Christian community. And everyone knew I wasn't a believer. So at least the women look at me and say, oh, yeah, watch out for this guy. And I remember maybe 1 week after people started knowing I was dating this girl, I was invited to go to this dorm room that a bunch of the Christian girls from that fellowship were living together. And we asked, so why are you dating this girl? Do you love her? I'm like, whoa. It's 1 week, man. She's cute. And they're like, I'm like, but what do you mean by love? Like, that's a crazy question. And one of the girls there was super daring. She opened up the scripture to 1 Corinthians and told me to read it. So now hear me out. I've never read the Bible before. I don't even know what she said. She just gives me, here, this is love, Raleigh, read it. And she tells me to read it and I start reading it. And 1 Corinthians chapter 13, a lot of people, it's a popular verse, but it's the first time, I remember the first time I'm reading it. It goes, love is patient, love is kind, it does not envy, it does not boast, it is not proud, it is not rude, it is not self-seeking, it is not easily angered, it keeps no record of wrongs. Love does not delight in evil, but rejoices with the truth. It always protects, always trusts, always hopes, always perseveres. Love never fails. My response to her after reading that was, you're such idiots. You're so naive. This is impossible. What is this that you just made me read? Right? But if I was really truthful, it was in that moment that when I read that scripture, a seed was planted in my heart and it spurred a desire. And the desire said this, the voice that came out of my heart was, this is what you've been looking for all your life. Where can we find this? Where can we find love like this? And I would say that something happened. It was as if in my darkness, in my hopelessness, the sun rose a little bit and you could see the ray of light start shining into my life. And I was like, huh. So I started reading the Bible. I didn't know where to begin. I did the stuff from Genesis and you're like, wow, wow, great story, great story. And then you hit, you know, Leviticus. And you're like, what is this? And you just stop reading. But that Christian community kept on engaging me. They kept on preaching the gospel for me. I remember there was this one couple that just took me aside. They're like, Rawi, have you done anything bad in your life? I'm like, absolutely. I was like, you know, when you follow Jesus, the slate is cleaned off. Your past is, in many ways, forgiven and forgotten by the Lord, and you can start a new life. I was like, I've never heard about this before. What I've heard all my life was, do good, get good. Do bad, get bad. You do good, you get blessed. You do bad, you get cursed. And I was like, you're telling me if I follow Jesus, my past is forgotten and I could live a brand new life? That was intriguing to me. It was really appealing. But I still, my heart pushed back because I had some questions. Some, for me, important questions. One question was, as a Buddhist, we love science. Like we believe that things can be understood in a scientific way, cause and effect. And so I was like, does believing in God make sense? And for me, I was like, does this make sense if I believed in God? Would I be weird or like, would people think I'm unreasonable? I didn't want that. So that was one area, that one question I had. Believing God makes sense. Another question I had was, now in my childhood, growing up in Buddhist faith, my mom, with the Buddhism that she followed, had built in some sorcery and witchcraft. And so I grew up hearing supernatural things, healing or even cursing, punishing. And I remember one time in my childhood, it's the weirdest thing, it's still very vivid in my mind. I was probably in middle school and we came to Thailand and she brought me, or my aunt brought us, to a witch doctor. And I remember parking this van in what looked like a forest, walking into a forest, and in the forest there were statues, multitude of statues of male sexual organs. So weird. Walking through that, and finally we get to this office and go into the door. It's like this hut, and go into this door, and it's this guy's office. And everyone who went with us, mostly relatives, started getting their fortune told, palm reading, this and that. Now, being the youngest there, I was the last one. I was really enthusiastic about this. I was like, yeah, this is cool. And the fortune teller looks at me, looks at my hand, goes, I can't say anything. My mom was like, what? I'm paying you money. Like, what's going on? I can't say anything. And I'm like, what in the world? What's wrong with you? You just gave everyone, why can't you? She's like, I can't read this person's fortune. I can't read this kid's fortune. So why? It's like, there's an aura or a seal about him.
2: And at this point, you're a Christian already?
1: Or no.
2: This was before?
1: This was even before.
2: Hmm.
1: I was young. I was full on Buddhism. And this person said, this person has a seal on them, some weird aura that's protecting them. I can't read his fortune. And I was angry. It's like, what in the world? Like, we made this trip out and like, I'm the only one that, you know, was really weird. I think at that point, an arrow or a lie came hitting my heart and says, you're weird. You're not part of this family. And so I fed into my childhood belief that I was a curse. And so going back to college now, reading the Bible, I'm going, what's going on here? That second question is this God going to be more powerful than all that I've experienced as a child growing up? So it's weird. I had this scientific perspective, a whole this spiritual perspective of the supernatural, that I knew that there's something supernatural that can come in and do things. And I think the last question that I had was, if I believe in God, would I be loved? As an adult now, I can ask that question. Back then, I just knew that I just questioned anybody. I didn't trust anyone. I didn't believe that anyone really cared. And if believing in God, would he love me? So those are three things, right? Science, supernatural, and whether I'd be loved and accepted as I am. So I went to college for about 3 years and I got really sick one winter, like hit the flu. It was a time, again, I felt so alone. My brother had already graduated, moved on to work. My parents lived about 8 hours away from where I was studying. It was frigid cold where we were. And I got so sick. I remember sleeping in bed going, I think I'm going to die. And something just spurred in me, said, I think I need to move back to New York City, where my parents live. So in the middle of all that transition, I started moving my stuff from university down to New York City. And I remember there was this one time where I drove a really old car. Like, it was one of those cars where I didn't know when it was going to break down. And so every time I did a road trip, I had to get an oil change. So I got an oil change. I went to the same gasoline station I always get an oil change at. And I was sitting there. Hour passed, 2 hours passed, 3 hours passed, 4 hours passed. I'm like, what's going on here? He's like, come here, 1 hour, boom, and I get my oil change done. Well, there was another guy sitting next to me that was getting his oil change done too, and he was waiting with me the whole time. So into about the second, third hour, he starts striking up a conversation with me. He asks this question, that question, and then he asks this one question. He goes, so little brother, what religion do your parents believe in? And when he asked that question, I knew, dude, he was going to drop the gospel on me in like a couple of sentences. People had shared the gospel with me so many times, I knew the setup. I knew the setup. And he wound up opening up a little Gideon's Bible. I still have it at my house where I keep it near my desk just to remind me of that moment. He opened a little Gideon's Bible and he started doing the Romans road with me and talking about, you know, God is holy and perfect and almighty, but we're sinful and broken. And because of that, we're doomed. But God comes into the story, comes into our death, and he gives us Jesus Christ that we would believe with him, we could have new life. And then we become his vessel of missions and everything. And I'm like reading this and I'm like, I read the Bible to a certain point where like nothing was new what he was saying. I was like, yeah, I know. And he turns to me and he goes, little brother, you say you know all this? So why don't you believe? And it was at that moment, I felt the Holy Spirit take me by my shirt and go, what else do you need, Rawi? So up to that time, I had been testing God. The scientific question, is it reasonable? I was so thankful in college. You know, as I would go into different fellowships, they had great speakers. And it was one scientist who came, who was a Christian, who said, God is real. And I'm sitting there as a skeptic. Oh, how is he going to explain this? And he takes a mouse trap. And as he's speaking, he dismantles the mouse trap. And he puts it into a box, closes the box, and starts shaking the box. So you hear all the pieces of this mouse trap shaking in the box. Goes, hey, who wants to make a bet with me? Let me shake this for another 5 minutes. Who's willing to bet $10 with me that when we open the box, the mouse trap's going to be put together? And I was like, no one make the bet. Okay, imagine if I shook this for 10,000 years. Who would be willing to bet me $1 million that when we open it up, it'll be a mouse trap? Still no one. And it dawned in me the reality of God and creation. That how sophisticated is the human body? Looking at the eye, looking at the organs, looking at all these little things. And did this all happen by coincidence, by some random shaking of things coming together? No, obviously someone had to open that box and put the mouse trap together. And so I was like, wow, okay. God is a creator. There was another time where I was reading my Bible and I had lots of questions about creation continuing on. And for some reason, I didn't know how to read the beginning. So I read Revelation instead. And Revelation confused me even more. But one picture that was there was the picture of Jesus. And while I was reading, I wasn't a believer yet. I said, wow, that's Buddha. And at that retreat, while I was reading that, another retreat, the speaker there who was an MIT researcher said, Rawi, I'm not sure where you're getting that from. It looks like you're taking your past and you're looking at it from your past when the Bible is just the Bible. It's asking you to take it as it is. And so that began to teach me about looking at things more scientifically, just as it is, what's happening just as it is. I began to read the Bible differently. really began to read the Bible without this framework of Buddhism or my expectation. Just going, what is it saying? Who is this Jesus that is talking about? Supernaturally now, what was happening? There was three instances, crazy instances for me, that when I think about it, it still gives me goosebumps. So I was being challenged by the church to believe in God. And broke up with that girl. Broke up with that girl. And feeling a little depressed about it. And I took a run to this field. The field was huge. It had like, it was like 4 or 5 baseball fields. So I took a run out to that field, went to the farthest end and faced this forest. There's a bunch of trees. I was like, wow, I'm all alone here. I said, all right, God, if you're real, show yourself. And the minute I made that request, the second I made that request, birds, it felt like thousands upon thousands of birds just came rushing out of the forest. It was utterly quiet before that. I'm looking at a plume of birds who just responded to this challenge. I got so scared, I ran away. I ran away going, God, is that you? You seriously listen to my prayer? Another time was I locked my keys in my car. And I told you my car is this old car. And I was knocking on this car. And this is one of those old cars that if you knocked on the car, maybe the door locks might open. So I was running to a final, locked my keys in a car, went and took my final, came back trying to open the door. Knocking on the door. Did it, walked around the car dozens of times, trying to figure out how to get this thing open. And it dawned on me, well, God, if you're real, help me get this door open. And the moment I prayed that, I stepped on a metal rod that was perfect to stick in, I'm from the Bronx, right? Stick through my door and pop the lock. And I was like, what the heck is this? I was like, God, are you real? And it came to that air conditioner repairman who, it was a Friday that happened, where I'm talking to this air conditioner repairman, challenging me, why don't you believe? And so I drive my car out to a church. I was going to go meet a bunch of my friends who are Christians. And I, after that experience, that air conditioner repairman, I sat in the parking lot of that church. I said, God, if you're real, if you want me to be a Christian, you have your chance tonight. And if you don't answer, I'm not following. I'm going to stay as far away as a church as I can, Christians as I can. And I had three questions about if I became a believer. Firstly is, I don't want to be a hypocrite. I don't want to become a Christian and live two different lives. How, Lord, can you transform me? The second question I had was on the lines of, I still love my old life. I love the party. I love going out with friends. I love doing things that I know aren't good for me. I don't know how I'm going to turn from those things. How is it possible that I'm going to stop loving these things? I've been loving them for years. And then the third one was just, if I follow you and I fail, will you abandon me? Will you reject me? Will you judge me? And I walked into the Bible study that Friday night at fellowship. And because I was like a visitor, I wound up in the pastor's Bible study. And he opened up in Colossians. And it was the theme of taking off and putting on. My challenge to God was, I had these three questions, but God, I'm not going to ask them. But I want you to answer them. And so I tried to create this impossibility. And I walk into this fellowship and we start reading that passage in Colossians. The pastor asks the question, something around the same question, and then answers it from scripture. And the first time it happened, I was like, no way. Can't be. It's a coincidence. Second time it happened, I was like, oh my God, is this you really answering me? Third time, I was just sitting numb in my chair at that Bible study going, oh, this is for real. God, you're answering me. And so when the Bible study was, I didn't say anything to anyone. I just stepped quietly into the sanctuary of the church. I remember exactly where I sat, bowed my knee down and said, God, I believe in you. You're real. I give my life to you. Please lead me and take me and care for me. I have no other choice now. 3 months later, so I'm starting to read my Bible like fervently. Just, I felt like I had to catch up to all these Christians. And there was one night while I was doing a devotion and I opened up to 1 Corinthians chapter 13. I hadn't read it in almost 4 years since that first time in freshman year. Now I was a senior in college. I open up that passage, I start reading it. Love is patient, love is kind, and on and on and on. And as I read it, I felt something pour into my heart. I don't know what it was. You know, I now know it's, I believe that to be the Holy Spirit really doing inner healing in my life. But that love came into my life. And I started crying. I was in bed alone, crying. This mix of who I was and now who I am in God and how He loved me. And I prayed back. I was able to collect myself. I said, God, love me. And I prayed back. I was able to collect myself. I said, God, you've loved me like this. You've loved

0: what is this? But God gave me that prophetic vision, that voice that set and framed the next 20 years of my life. And so I wonder if that love ever changes. I always wonder as I came to that point. I think when you become a believer for the first time, there's this honeymoon period where God is so real and you're on fire. But I found myself as I, into my second and third year, that fire, that flame started to dwindle. My old life started creeping back in. And God keeping reminding me, I'm not giving up on you. I've saved you. And so God continuing, the picture I've always gotten in my spiritual life, whenever I feel at my weakest, is God's hand going, come away with me. Come, grab my hand, let's go. And it's that picture that keeps me going, keeps me following Jesus, that He's never stopped inviting me to grab my hand. Let's come away, let's go. I have an adventure, I have a journey for you to experience my love, my care, my protection, so much so that eventually I wound up becoming a missionary. 10 years later, after that prophetic voice, the Lord said, it's time, you need to move to Thailand. I had a pretty successful career in IT. I loved my work, and God said, it's time to go. And I remember my prayers, like, I belong to you, I surrender to you, lead me. And He said, go. I dropped everything and I moved back. At that time, I got married, had 2 kids. We all just packed up and moved to Bangkok, Thailand, where we've been here since 2013. If I had to say something about Jesus today, oh, He is so sweet. He is so good. You know, there's all this skepticism out there these days. And one thing that I've held on to deeply was Jesus is that, you know, as I was thinking about missions, Jesus, the first time Jesus sends His people on missions is in Matthew 28. He says the Great Commission, right? He goes, all authority in heaven and on earth has been given to me. Therefore, go and make disciples of all nations, baptizing them in the name of the Father and of the Son and of the Holy Spirit, and teach them all I have taught you. And lo, behold, I will be with you always to the end of the age. That passage begins actually with Jesus calling His disciples to Him, and they worship Him as the resurrected Jesus. And what's really odd to me about that passage is, even though they see this Jesus who they saw dead on the cross, who loved them and saved them on the cross, and now He's risen and alive, it says some doubted. If I were to confess, there's a lot of doubt in me. There's still questions. And as I've walked with people and tried to live this command, this commission to make disciples, I think everyone has questions. And I want to say that Jesus is bigger than those questions. And He's gentle and He desires to answer those questions. If you have questions, if you have doubts, whether you're a believer already or you're interested, you're curious about the faith, you have questions, that's proof for me that God is pursuing you. Another way of that I've defined doubt is truth seekers. If you have doubts and you have questions, you want them answered, to me what you are is a truth seeker. And I know that this Bible tells me that the truth, the truth of all truths can be found in Jesus Christ. Come to Him. He'll answer all your questions, and not just answer your questions. He'll care for you. He'll love you. He'll protect you. He'll walk with you. He'll transform you. That's the Jesus that I've experienced, and that's the Jesus that has transformed my life from one without hope to one that I have joy now. Life's not perfect, but Jesus is there and He walks with me and I can have joy in those challenges of life. I want to invite you to that. Come and experience the true and living Jesus who walks with us.
1: Now, Rawi, You mentioned that when your brother came to be a follower of Jesus Christ, he had a really hard time with his parents. And I'm just curious as to what that dynamic looked like for you with your parents and with your brother. Now, both of you guys being Christian, but we'll start with your parents.
0: Yeah. I remember when I first came to faith, what happened was someone bought me a cross. So I wore a cross. And the first thing my mom saw when I walked into the house was I was wearing a cross. She says, "You're a Christian now?" I'm like, "Yeah." And she asked the same exact questions. "Are you going to do merit for me when I die?" And I kind of thank God that my brother went through this first, because I thought about that question. I looked at my mom. I was like, "Mom, of course, if that's what you want. But can I ask you a question in return? Would you rather me honor you when you're dead or honor you now and love you now and show you respect now? Because Jesus that's in my life now is teaching me to do this the right way. I want to honor you and love you as you should, because you're my mom. So choose." And she couldn't say anything. And I think over time, I had a rough start, man. There was a lot of stuff God had to transform in me. I still argued with my parents. And it was only when I became an adult, had my own family, had my own children, I began to realize, wow, being parents is hard. A lot of things going on. And I began to empathize and realize, man, they had a hard time. They were working really hard to make ends meet. And they did that for my future. And so now I'm in a place with them where I openly share about my faith. They're not Christians yet. I believe they will be. But I think they've seen some crazy things too that they don't know how to answer from a human sense. Their faith doesn't know a way to answer that. And I and my brother are there just witnessing and saying, maybe that's God. These days, you know what I ask my parents is, "Have you talked to God lately?" Like, "How do you talk to God?" I'm like, "Just talk to him. When you're alone, just ask him some questions. Just talk to him and see if God might answer." Used to be like I had to give him a theological argument or I had to share the gospel. At this point, I was like, man, I think they've seen enough from my brother's life, my life, that I think they just need to experience God for themselves. So I asked them that question. I know that they'll push back a little bit, but I keep on asking that question. Well, my brother, he got married, has born two nieces for me. He's still walking in the faith. He had a rough spot, I think, after he graduated. And it was weird, when I became a believer is when he needed encouragement to grow in his faith. And it was actually at my wedding, or soon after my wedding, that his own girlfriend came to faith too. And so he got married to a believer. And I just want to say, it's kind of a miracle. If you know the statistics in Thailand, there are not many Christians that are Thai. I think there's less than 1%. And so think about two Thai Americans marrying two beautiful women that are Christians also. It beats all the odds. I look back and I go, that's God right there. Because statistically, that's not possible. And so I give thanks to God and praise to God at how he's led me in my journey, as well as my brother in his journey, keeping us in the faith and walking with Jesus.
1: Rawi, who is Jesus to you?
0: Well, man, he's my Lord and my Savior. He's the person that walks with me in all the good and all the bad of life. He's with me always. He reminds me of who I am. He gives me power through his Holy Spirit to serve him. He's that hand that when I feel lost is always reached out and goes, come, take my hand, come away with me. I have a journey for you. I have a story for you to live out. And so Jesus is what gives me purpose and value in my life.
1: And you mentioned you've been in Thailand now for 10 years?
0: Over 10 years.
1: Over 10 years.
0: We arrived 2013 and been serving here, doing pastoral care, doing disciple making, helping plant churches, and helping to form leaders for the church.
1: What would you say to that 1% that loves Jesus, that's after the gospel, that wants to share the gospel and is feeling discouraged, knowing that they are that 1% and there's difficulties and trouble in that?
0: Yeah. I would say, actually, whether you're that 1% in Thailand or you're anywhere in the world right now, as I read that Matthew passage in Matthew 28, where Jesus says, "All authority in heaven and earth are now mine. Therefore, go and make disciples of all nations, baptizing them, teaching them. And behold, I'm with you always to the end of the age." As I've gotten older in the faith, the command to make disciples becomes louder and louder, not because it's my thing that I have to do, but because I understand that Jesus has all authority in heaven and earth, and he promises all the believers he will be with them always. And with that reality, how can we not go out and share about Jesus? How can we not go out and help people come to know and follow Christ? And so I want to encourage you that if you want to see the presence of God in real ways, the presence of Jesus Christ moving you forward, leading you, commit yourself to what he says to go do. And that's to worship him. That's to go and make disciples. That's to read his scripture, learn about who he is, and live as the Bible tells you to live. And you will experience his power. You will experience his presence in ways that you can never imagine, because that's what's happened in my life. As I've tried my best, but understood that as much as I try to pursue Jesus, as little as much, his pursuit of me is overwhelming.
1: Rowie, could you take a moment and pray for everyone who's watching right now that it's saying, I want to take up on that call. I want to fulfill that call in my life to go and make disciples of all nations. Could you just pray for them as they watch right now?
0: Yeah. The Word of God says that Jesus Christ is the Good Shepherd. If you're lost right now, if you feel you don't have purpose in life, the Word of God says that the character of Jesus is that he will leave the 99 to go after that one sheep that's lost. If you feel that you are that one sheep that's gone astray, that's lost their way, that doesn't know where to go, I want to tell you the scripture says that Jesus is pursuing you. And if you want to respond, Lord, please help them to stop and to turn to you, Lord. Help them to stop and receive your care, your love, your protection. Lord, give them the courage to turn away from how they've lived. And Lord, receive the embracing arms of Jesus to carry them and bring them back home. Lord, please, Jesus, change their lives. Allow your Holy Spirit to experience your love and your care in their life. Help them to know that they've never really been lost, that Christ has always been there to pursue them and to bring them back to himself. Lord, I pray this in the mighty name of Jesus Christ. Amen.
1: Amen. Rowie, any last words for those who are watching your testimony right now?
0: I feel as a side, it's something that's spurred up in me, is if you feel like God's calling you into the mission field, I want to encourage you and tell you that God, if that's God calling you, he will care for you and protect you. God has showed himself to me to supply and to care and to give me all that I need to serve him. And so if you're called to missions, whether it's to be a missionary to your neighborhood, to the neighbor across the road, across the street, or some crazy place overseas like Thailand, I want you to know that God will supply and carry you and walk alongside you in that whole endeavor of discovering your calling and living out that calling that comes from him.

0: Welcome to Christian World News, everyone. I'm Wendy Griffith. As persecution increases around the globe, some Christian leaders see a hopeful sign. Parts of the church are experiencing great revival. Now, they're calling on believers everywhere to prepare for difficult challenges that lie ahead in order to reap a harvest. Chris Mitchell reports from Jerusalem.
1: Heidi Baker lives and ministers in one of the most difficult and dangerous places on earth, Cabo Delgado in Mozambique. The documentary Nefento, filmed by missionaries James and Jessica Brewer, chronicles the horrific persecution of Christians at the hands of the Islamist group Al-Shabaab.
2: There's a major conflict going on where Al-Shabaab's there and they're wanting Sharia law. Mm-hmm. I think it has a lot to do with gas and oil. It's a spiritual conflict as well, but we've never, ever, ever seen anything like it as far as people coming to know Yeshua, coming to know Jesus. They're just running to him. So it's the hardest time we've ever been through and one of the most glorious times at the same time.
3: Given what's going on there and the example of these saints, what is your message to the church?
2: Get ready for shaking. I know people would like to pray against shaking, and there's obviously no one wants persecution. No one wants war. Nobody wants terror. Nobody wants famines and floods and hurricanes and cyclones. But we read the end of the book, like things are happening now and they're going to increase.
1: Yet in the midst of shaking, Cindy Jacobs, who travels the world ministering, sees revival increasing as well.
4: God is awakening, and he's bringing revival. We are in revival many places. We might not recognize it, but I mean, literally, millions are getting saved right. Millions in Iran. There's a huge move of God in Iran right now. I mean, we're talking to people, boots on the ground. It's a very exciting time to live. So keep your eye on the prize, not the problem.
1: Some believe that's exactly what Andrew Brunson did while suffering for 2 years in a Turkish prison on false charges from 2016 to 2018. His book, God's Hostage, A True Story of Persecution, Imprisonment, and Perseverance, chronicles that ordeal. Now Brunson has a message for the church.
5: This is an assignment I feel from God right now, is to help people to prepare to stand in what I think is coming. Mm. And it is, and not only in the United States. It is going to come to the United States, which is unusual, unexpected. We haven't had it there before. That means that many of us are not prepared for it. It's not part of our worldview. But we're just going into a period of greater darkness and trouble in the world in general. And we need to prepare our hearts so that when the shaking is happening, that we stand.
1: He believes the best way to prepare is to draw close to God.
5: Well, I think the message for the church, especially right now, is know your God. Drawing close to him and knowing him is what best prepared me for the difficulties that I faced in prison. How do we best prepare for hardship? If we know our God, well, the Bible says in Daniel 11:32, the people who know their God shall stand and accomplish exploits. So sometimes we're really focused on the exploits, accomplishing things. But the priority right now should be know your God so that as that wave of persecution, wave of pressure comes, we remain standing.
1: With war between Ukraine and Russia, a potential conflict between China and Taiwan, economic hardships and pandemics, many people feel this is an unusual time.
4: The scripture the Lord gave me, it says, yet once again, I will shake the nations. And so we're at that point where God is shaking the nations. He's shaking it so that people get saved, so we'll let go of a lot of things we need to let go of, and so that we will move into a place of destiny.
3: If the Lord is shaking the nations right now, how should we as believers be preparing or responding to that?
4: Number one, don't be afraid. You know, all of us have measures of fear inside of us we're really maybe not aware of. And so, you know, do we trust God for provision? Do we trust God if there was a war? So whatever happens, the Holy Spirit is trying to get us ready. And then in the natural, get out of debt. You know, don't pile up debt.
1: Jacobs also feels God will prepare places of refuge for his people, like he did for the Israelites in the land of Goshen.
4: In the Old Testament, Joseph prepared for his family in Egypt. Well, God is preparing Goshens for us, places where we'll feel safe, where we'll have provision, where we'll have what we need. And we can trust God's a good father.
1: Baker says the Word of God is key, both now and in the days to come.
2: We read this book, but we have to understand, we have to read the end of it. Like, we have to have faith in the midst of it. And I want to call people to hold on to the Word. Like, study the Word. This is our map here. This is our GPS. And Holy Spirit's going to guide and direct us. This is like, it is written. It is written.
1: Chris Mitchell, CBN News, Jerusalem.
0: Great story. Thanks, Chris. Well, speaking of shaking and revival, a sweeping revival is taking place in a small community in southeastern Kentucky. For more than 70 nights, some 300 people turning out at North Main Community Church every night in Barboursville. Pastor Scott Phipps told CBN News, God is moving in a mighty way as people are delivered, healed, and set free from addiction, including a strong move of the Spirit among young people. Phipps, who's a former addict who confesses he once dealt drugs, says the small town revival is 29 years in the making. Wow. Well, now to a story of a grandmother who's taking on City Hall. Last year, police in Bullhead City, Arizona, arrested 78-year-old Norma Thornton for feeding the homeless in a local park. SCBN's Billy Hollowell reports the challenge hasn't dampened Norma's passion for serving the poor.
6: I don't care what they say. They are wrong and I'm right.
7: Norma Thornton isn't backing down. Bullhead City Police arrested the 78-year-old Arizona grandma for feeding the homeless in a public park, a violation of a city ordinance.
6: As the day was just finishing up and everybody was pretty well gone, last gentleman came up. I dished up his food. And just as he was walking away, a couple of police officers, drove up and asked what I was doing.
7: Then officers informed Thornton of her arrest.
8: Technically, I'm supposed to be handcuffing you and everything, too, but I'm not going to do that because I don't think you're a hardened criminal. I don't think you're out to hurt me.
9: I'm not out to hurt anybody.
7: Although the misdemeanor was later dropped, Thornton was reportedly told she would face jail time if found guilty of any future feedings in the park.
6: The number one motivation is my Savior, Jesus Christ, and his Father. We are told repeatedly, the first and most foremost commandment is love. Love thy neighbor. Love your fellow man. He tells several times, what you do to the least of my people, you so do to me.
7: Diana Simpson, Thornton's attorney, says she initially found Thornton's plight hard to believe.
10: It's such a wild story. You think at first that, like, this can't be real. It can't be the case that a city is arresting someone for helping those in need. And then you find out that it is the case, unfortunately, that that's exactly what's going on. And that violates the Constitution.
7: Simpson said her client is suing to stop the ordinance and win back the right to feed the homeless again in the park.
10: We want to get Norma back to where she was before all of this started. Serving folks in the park is really the best place that she's found.
7: Thornton, now feeding the poor a few blocks away in a private lot, leaves us all with a deeply convicting message.
6: There is no reason under this earth that any human being should be hungry in this country that we live in. Actually, anywhere in the world, there's no reason for that. Our world is so full of food and luxuries. Why should anyone be hungry? I can't understand.
7: City officials say the ordinance is to ensure the cleanliness in the park and safety for those being fed. As the battle continues, one thing is clear. Thornton isn't giving up anytime soon. This is Billy Hollowell for CBN News.

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0: We've got the Spirit.

I get a lot of material. I read the Bible a lot, and I was reading. You know, somebody gonna have to back me up on this, so you're gonna think I made it up for the sake of the joke. How many people know Jesus had a little brother? Right, anybody know his name? What's his name? James. I was reading that, I was like, wow. How much pressure was that? Jesus, your big brother? How many times do you have to hear, why come you can't be more like Jesus, James? Because you know, everybody probably thought that James could do the same thing Jesus could do. But he couldn't. He was just James. He wasn't James Christ. Remember the wedding banquet? Right? Jesus turned water into wine. Right? It was delicious. Everybody was amazed by it. Right, but this is a little side note. What you might not know is what they use, right? Where they got the water from was these things called water pots. And the water pots, they would set them at the door and people would dip their hands in them before they went inside. Now, they were out of wine, which means the place was full, which means the water was dirty. So he took some dirty water, made it clean and acceptable, and it was the best at the banquet, which is exactly what he does for us. But I'm thinking about James. What about the next banquet? Jesus probably wasn't there, right? They started running out of wine. I bet everybody looked at James. Hey, man, your brother was here last time we ran out of wine, huh? You just gonna stand there with your sandals on? You're not gonna make no wine? You just... And you know how little brothers are. I'm sure everywhere Jesus went, James followed him. That's what little brothers do. If Jesus went there, so did James. I bet one time James almost drowned.

any move of the Holy Spirit, Jesus will always be the center. Healing cannot become the message. Deliverance cannot become the message. Prosperity cannot become the message. The message must remain centered and focused upon Jesus the Christ. He is the foundation. He is the absolute truth. He is the measure against which we put all things. By Him we understand and navigate the realm of the Spirit. It's by His person that we are grounded in truth while pursuing supernatural moves of the Holy Spirit. The moment you shift your focus from Jesus, who He is, to what He does, you're in danger.

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got done recording Redeemer in Spanish. So, yes. So we'll do a little bit of that. But y'all, I just feel compelled to share one of my favorite scripture verses. And it says, O Lord, our Lord, how excellent is thy name in all the earth, who has set thy glory above the heavens. Out of the mouths of babes and sucklings has thou ordained strength because of thine enemies, that thou mightest still the enemy and the avenger. When I consider the heavens, the works of thy fingers, the moon and the stars which thou hast ordained, what is man that thou art mindful of him, or the son of man that thou visitest him? For thou hast made him a little lower than the angels, and hast crowned him with glory and honor. Thou hast given him dominion over the works of thine hands, and hast put all things under his feet, all sheep and oxen, yea, the beast of the field, the fowl of the air, the fish of the sea, and whatsoever passeth through the path of the sea. So, O Lord, our Lord, how excellent is thy name in all the earth. Amen.

0: 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As always, you are encouraged to search the Word of God for yourself and heed only what is confirmed by Holy Spirit. 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
1: When you're sick and you can't fix it yourself, where over-the-counter medication just won't do, you go to the doctor. And what you want the doctor to do is you want the doctor to write a prescription, or often that is what they do, to resolve your physical pain and physical problem. You take that prescription to the pharmacy, you give it to the pharmacist, they fill it, you take the medicine home, and you begin the healing process because of a prescription that was written by a qualified person that you took to resolve your medical hurt, pain, and discomfort. Well, I'm sure you agree with me that this virus has been no joke. Corona is not playing around. It's this invisible invasion that we're all having to deal with, and it has caused quite a bit of pain. Medical pain, physical pain, emotional pain, relational pain, economic pain, political pain. I mean, it's just been painful. And you know, everybody's looking for a resolution, looking for a prescription that will work. Well, today I want to talk to you about a prescription for our pandemic. But not only our collective pandemic, but your pandemic. The things that are eating at your life in this environment, there's been a lot of pain, abuse, neglect, rejection, frustration on so many different levels. But there is a prescription that if we begin to use, particularly those of us who are in relationship with God, and if we take this prescription seriously, we can begin to see some resolve to not only the medical issue that we all are dealing with, but its repercussions throughout our lives, our families, and our broader society. God, the great physician, has a prescription for the big pandemic and for your pandemic. It's found in Isaiah 58, verses 1 to 12. There are three ingredients to this prescription, three medications, if you will, that if you take it, it'll begin a process of healing in your life and in your world. God's people were facing a crisis. And by the way, the reason that the world is facing a crisis is because we are facing a crisis. And until God can get his people right, don't expect him to get the world right. He starts off by saying that the people were religious. They were crying aloud, verse 1 says, and they were raising their voices like a trumpet. They made all the right words. God, we want to know your ways. They said all the right things, and on top of that, they fasted. Fasting is where you're giving up a craving in the physical to gain something in the spiritual. Fasting is where you give up food or some other material, physical satisfaction and delight for a period of time and replace it with deep, heartfelt communication with the living God. Fasting is saying that the spiritual trumps the physical. And as bad as the physical is, I need the spiritual to invade it. Now, we've said it many times. Remember that if all you see is what you do not see all there is to be seen. Everything physical and visible is always preceded by something invisible and spiritual. So if you want to properly address the physical visible, you must first address the invisible spiritual. So these people who were struggling had a religious veneer on them. But yet, they had a problem because they say, and in verse 3, we fasted, but we don't see you doing anything. We've humbled ourselves, but nothing is happening. Why isn't this working? Why aren't we seeing more changes in our lives and in our families and in our communities? And why aren't we seeing the supernatural address the natural? Well, that's where verse 4 comes in. This is the first part of the prescription, by the way. Behold, you fast for contention, strife, and with a wicked fist. You do not fast like you do today to make your voices heard on high. It is a fast, this which I choose, a day for a man to humble himself. It is for bowing one's head like a reed, and for spreading out the sackcloth and ashes as a bed. Will you call this a fast, even an acceptable day to the Lord? The point is, you can go through religious exercise and it goes nowhere. You can speak Christianese. You can go to church and it doesn't go anywhere. Why? Because the people wanted God to intervene without them changing their ways. Verse 1 talks about their transgression. They weren't willing to align their lives in obedience to God while they carried on their religious activity. Being religious has a fulfillment about it. It can satisfy you. I'm going to make a confession right now. For breakfast today, I had donuts. Now, I love donuts. They have to be put in the oven for about, or the microwave for about 15 seconds. Let the sugar melt just a little bit. Let it be warm, and those donuts just melt in your mouth. I love donuts. The problem is, while they are sweet to the taste, they offer no nutritional value. They're non-beneficial. That's what religion is. It can be sweet. The sermon can be sweet. The singing can be sweet. The fellowship can be sweet, but it can be sugar, placebo. It doesn't offer you anything that changes you. It just makes you feel okay where you are. In fact, religion can camouflage righteousness. You can be religious while not being serious about dealing with the areas in our lives that block God from breaking through to us. Until there is the pursuit of righteousness, I don't mean perfection, nobody can be perfect, but the pursuit of God, meaning repentance where we are unrighteous, then you cannot expect the prescription to work. Everybody wants God to bless us, to bless America, to bless the world while we don't bless him. That's backwards Christian soldiers. He says, the first thing you've got to do is you've got to take me seriously. You've got to humble yourself before me. That is pursuing a relationship with me and a righteous life before me. If you're not pursuing a relationship and you're not pursuing a righteous life, you aren't pursuing God, no matter how churchified you've become, no matter how many services you go to, no matter how much Bible reading you do, no matter how much praying you do. It won't go anywhere because you're not doing the fast that he chooses. You're doing the fast that you choose. So all the spiritual sacrificing that does not pursue a relationship and the pursuit of a righteous lifestyle coming out of that relationship is a waste of time. Because God says, that's not what I'm asking for. You're giving me what you want me to have. You ever have people in your life and they're giving you what they want. They're not giving you what you need, require, or request. You know, when a baby is breached in its mother's womb, it's turned the wrong way. And so a delivery and deliverance of that baby through the womb is problematic because it's not turned right. And so doctors will often go in the womb and turn the baby's head down so it's faced in the right position, because when it's in the right position, it's ready for a delivery. Well, you may be in labor right now. I may be in labor. Our culture is certainly in labor, but are our heads turned the right way? Are we breached? Are we just Are we just going through the spiritual motions without the pursuit of relationship? In fact, they really didn't want to hear what God had to say. They just wanted to give him enough religion to make him satisfied. You know, a lot of people won't get on the scale. And the reason why they won't get on the scale is because they don't want to see what the truth is. They don't want to see what reality is. So they somehow feel better by not getting on the scale. Well, a lot of people don't want to be confronted by their unrighteousness, by our unrighteousness, by our rejection of God in government, our rejection of God in education, our rejection of God in business, our rejection of God in economics, our rejection of God in the definition of humanity, in the definition of marriage and family. We do not want divine interference in our unrighteousness. We just want to be made comfortable. He says, that's not the fast that I choose. So all the religiosity that you come up with is not addressing, you're camouflaging, and it won't bring about the very thing that you're asking. So the first thing that you've got to do is pursue a relationship with the living God.

undo the bands of the yoke and to let the oppressed go free, to break every yoke? Is it not to divide your bread with the hungry and to bring the homeless poor into your house? When you see the naked, to cover him and not hide yourself from your own flesh. He says the second thing you must do if you want to be healed yourself, we'll get to you in a moment. I've forgotten you. But what he says is that you must minister charitably to others. Now let's get this kind of ministry straight. This kind of ministry that ministers to others means that you're not a selfish saint. That you're not just thinking about three people, me, myself, and I. But that even in your pain, struggle, and stress, you are willing to minister to somebody else who's worse off than you. And trust me, I don't care what your status is, there is somebody worse off than you. You've already heard me declare Luke 6:38, give and it will be given to you. Whatever you need, give to somebody else so that it can boomerang back to you. He says, the major sin was how they were treating other people. You can't treat other people any kind of way, some kind of way, and expect God to heal your wounds. He says, I want you to minister charitably and responsibly, because charity must be done responsibly, the Bible says, but to help people who need your help, particularly those who are in the same situation that you're in. Paul says in the first chapter of 2 Corinthians, to comfort others with wherein the comfort that you are being comforted. In other words, help somebody else where you need help. God says if you want a prescription for your own healing, there must be reaching out. And he talks about the hungry and the homeless and the naked. He's talking about ministering to others. So let's get charity straight. Biblical charity is where you serve the need of somebody else without expecting anything in return. Okay? You're not asking for a quid pro quo. You're not asking for something in return. That's called business. You know, I'm going to do this. Let's cut this deal. You'll do that. This for that. That's business. No, he's talking about ministry now. Servanthood. And everybody has been called to be a servant. If you name the name of Jesus Christ, you've been called to be a servant. How good are you serving? Who else have you helped recently? Yes, I know we've been quarantined for a while, but the prescription says, no, you better reach out to somebody else. You're lonely, reach out to somebody else you know who's lonely. You're hungry, give food at whatever level you can to somebody else who needs food. You're struggling with employment. Make a contact for somebody else who needs an opportunity that they qualify for that you may not. They can come in a million different ways. But you're seeing yourself as a servant. It's amazing how many people, when churches are open, don't go to worship service. They go to worship selfish. They go to find out what God wants to say to them, how God wants to teach them, how God wants to encourage them. And they'll do that for days, months, and years and never serve in a ministry, never help anybody else. He says, no, if you are unwilling to be a servant, then you can't cry out to me in your crisis to be served by me. Remember, it's more blessed to give than to receive. Why is it more blessed? Because that is the way to receive. The way to receive is by being a giver. And yes, that includes money, but it includes time and talents as well. Because people can write checks or give dollars as an excuse not to be involved. That's why we tell our church members when they hand out the act of kindness cards, don't just do a good deed, but pray with the person and share the good news of the gospel with the person. Because you're caring about people, not just fulfilling a program. That's also why wherever you serve, serve with your heart in it. Your heart and your hands. Word and deed. Let people know wherever you are serving that you care about them. And that you're not just fulfilling a job description. He says, if you want to see me,

then I need you to serve somebody else. It reminds me of the lady who went to the mailbox one day, and she saw a letter in the mailbox that said, I'm coming to your home tonight for dinner. And underneath it said, signed, Jesus. Wow. Jesus is coming to my house for dinner. So she wanted to make preparations. On her way to the store, she ran by a hungry family. And she paused for a moment, found out what they needed, and gave them something to eat. As she came out of the store, because remember, she's getting things for Jesus, she ran across a homeless man without a coat. She went back in and got the homeless man a coat. She went home because guess what? Jesus is coming for dinner. As she went home, she saw a note on the door. And the note on the door said, thank you. Thank you for providing me a meal and a coat. Signed, Jesus. You see, the way you show Jesus that you love him is how better off your neighbor is because you love him. The way you show Jesus that you are serious and not just religious is because you are ministry minded with a heart that cares for others. We live in a dog-eat-dog world. We live in a me, myself, and I society. But I'd like to suggest to you that the prescription for this pandemic to get God to intervene in our affairs, all of them, including the virus. Yeah, because the plagues don't escape God's hand. We see that all over Scripture. He says, I'll heal the plague when you're operating by my plan. And I know that doesn't look like the two are connected, but they're very connected. And so, first of all, there must be the pursuit of righteousness out of a relationship. Secondly of all, there must be the service to others. And then, now I know this is the one you're waiting for. Then after you've done the first part, righteousness, the second part, servanthood, then you come to verse 8. Then your light will break out like the dawn. And your recovery will speedily spring forth. And your righteousness will go before you. The glory of the Lord will be your rear guard. Then you will call and the Lord will answer. You will cry and he will say, here I am. If you remove the yoke from your midst, the thing holding you back, the pointing of the finger and speaking of wickedness. And if you give yourself to the hungry and satisfy the desire of the afflicted, then your light will rise in darkness and your gloom will become like midday. And the Lord will continually guide you and give strength to your loins and your bones. And you will be like a watered garden and like a spring of water whose waters do not fail. Those from among you will rebuild the ancient ruins. You will rise up the old foundations, and you will be called repairers of the breach, the restorer of the streets in which you dwell. Our streets are in trouble, aren't they? We've got injustice taking place, insensitivity taking place, unrighteousness taking place. We've got calamity in divorce, calamity in abuse. And then we have on top of that all this medical stuff. The streets are in trouble. You've got conflict between police and citizens, between Democrats and Republicans, between black and white, often between male and female. The streets are in trouble. But he says, if you want me to take care of the street, if you want me to join you in your predicament, then you're going to have to do this my way. You know, in baseball, you don't start off at third base. That's not where you start in baseball. You just can't come up the bat and then run left down to third base. It doesn't work that way. No, if you want to get home, you got to go in another direction.
See, a lot of us want to start on third base so that all we got to do is one thing and go home. No, no, you got to go to first, second, and then third. Now you can come home. Well, first base is where you remove the bond of wickedness, he says. That is where you identify sin in your life, you acknowledge that it is sin, and then you repent of it. Let me define repentance. Repentance is the internal determination and decision to turn from sin. Repentance is the internal determination and decision to turn from sin. Now, how do you know your internal is real? How do you know that you really mean it? He says, because you'll show fruit of repentance. You can talk about an apple tree all day long, but until you see some apples, you're not convinced. You can talk about a pear tree all you want, but until you see some pears, it's not convincing. No matter what's happening underneath the ground, until you see something, it has not demonstrated itself to be real. So anybody can talk a good game. Amen. Praise the Lord. Hallelujah. God is good all the time. All the time God is good. But he says, no, you must loosen the bonds of wickedness. You must identify, and we all must do that, from pulpit to pew. And we must repent with fruit of repentance, where we demonstrate to God and, as necessary, others, that we're serious about our faith. And then he says, then you must minister to others. You must serve others. You must come alongside of others. And then he gives a whole litany, a whole list of benefits that will accrue when you get to third base, when you get to number three, the third part of the description. He says, your darkness will become light. In other words, God will meet you in your confusion. Because when things are dark, you can't see things clearly. And aren't there a lot of decisions that we have to make today? Do we go back to school? Do we keep schools closed? Do we go out to work? Do we not go out to work? But what about my age and propensity to the illness? And how far do I go? You know, we got all these decisions to make in terms of the collective, but we also have all these decisions to make regarding ourselves. And things get dark. Jesus says, God says in his word, I will turn your darkness into light. That is, I'm going to clear up things for you. I'm going to replace your hopelessness with hope. He says, when you do this, I will begin to work in you to bring soul satisfaction. I'll bring harmony and peace where you have chaos and calamity. He says, not only that, but I love this. You will rebuild the ancient ruins. You know, we're not looking at evolution of society. We're looking at the devolution of society. We're going downhill. We're not going uphill. I don't care what the economy looks like. I don't care what the, you know, prognosticators are saying. We're going downhill as a community of people. The conflicts, the strife, the rebellion, all of this, the redefinitions, we going south. God allows crises. He allows calamities. He allows them to drive us to our knees, to humble us, so that we begin to recognize that we got to do this thing his way. There must be a radical return to God on his terms. And when there is this radical return to God on his terms, then we'll see God radically invade our circumstances, our situations, our lives. And this starts with the church. It starts with Christians. We want to start pointing at the White House when we can't even get straight our house, when we have illegitimate divisions along lines that God never, never would authorize. He will prepare your broken life, your broken home, and our broken nation, if we will be broken before him, stripped of our independence and self-sufficiency. You know, on April 15th, not true in 2020, but normally on April 15th, that's tax day. And when you do your taxes, you hope to get back something that was given. You want to get something back. You don't just want to pay in, you want to get something back.
And one of the things that determines your tax rate or tax income, what you will get back, is what you served. You know, charitable giving, what you gave in terms of dollars. We want a return based on our kindness. Well, God gives a return based on our service. He says, then you will see God work on your behalf. You know, when a person goes to jail or finds a crime, one of the things that they hope to get is community service instead of being locked up. And oftentimes, depending upon what the crime was that was committed, the judge will give them a certain amount of hours of community service in lieu of either a fine or in lieu of jail time or maybe both. They say, let's do some community service, and through your community service, reduce your sentence. Maybe you feel like life has sentenced you. Maybe you're that single parent and you feel like you've been sentenced to aloneness. Maybe you're that abandoned child and you feel like you've been sentenced to a life without guidance. Maybe you're that man and you've been sentenced to not being able to be identified for the person you were created to be. Maybe you're that person who feels lost and you feel sentenced about what your destiny, will you ever realize it? Well, God is allowing community service. If you get right with him, become a servant to others, then he will meet you in your place. And when those three things happen together, you will have taken the prescription, even in this pandemic, for your healing. And if enough of us do it, for the healing of our land. I think it's only appropriate that as we take communion today, we think about these three things. I want to challenge you to enter a time of fasting, if you haven't already, where you give up a meal or you give up your favorite TV show and you spend some concentrated time on your knees, on your face before God, where you confess to him every area that you are aware of, where you fail, with an internal determination to turn. And then you do something that validates what you just decided, so that it doesn't just wind up being a feeling for the moment, but an action taking you in a whole nother direction. Find somebody to serve in an appropriate way, given the context of our situation now, and then tell God what you need from him. I want you to do that. I want you to spend a moment with God so that we can see God invade your life and our circumstances and bring healing to the streets, including the street that you live on. Jesus died to bring us back into fellowship with God. That's why he died, to reconcile us with the Father. His body was broken, and that's what the bread is all about. His body broken, when you chew it up, he was chewed up for you. Give him thanks now as we eat in remembrance of him. Without the shedding of blood, there's no remission of sin. God has determined that for sin to be forgiven, blood has to be shed. And so what he did was shed his own blood in the second member of the Trinity, Jesus Christ, so you could be forgiven and restored and then used. It all is part of the package. And return to your purpose. And you know the good thing about getting right with God? He can hit a bullseye with a crooked stick. So I don't care how messed up you've been, God can still hit the target for your life if you give him your life. It's all because of the blood. Shall we drink in remembrance of him? Father, we thank you for the privilege of worshiping you and giving you the glory due your name. Receive your people as we take the prescription in the midst of our pandemic. In your name we pray. Amen.

0: God really is.
1: And when we do, Dr. Tony Evans says that's the time we see the Lord's power at work.
0: Not only can he cure what's been a problem for years, he can take you back before it was a problem at all.
1: Celebrating 40 years of faithfulness, this is The Alternative with Dr. Tony Evans, author, speaker, senior pastor of Oak Cliff Bible Fellowship in Dallas, Texas, and president of The Urban Alternative. Words like impossible or incurable don't apply when God is part of the equation. But Dr. Evans says seeing miracles happen is in some ways up to us. Let's join him as he takes us to 2 Kings chapter 5 for the story of an important man in a desperate situation.
0: This man was a leper. Something so wrong that it messed up everything that was so right. And there was no cure. It was incurable. So he is both simultaneously a captain, a conqueror, and a castaway. Most importantly, leprosy is tied to something going wrong spiritually. This man, with everything right, has one thing wrong messing up all that is right. What is your leprosy? What is that one thing in your life that is messing up all the good stuff going for you? And maybe you're successful in your career or with your finances or with your educational achievements. And maybe you can hand out a resume that is impressive, but there's that one thing that you dare not put on it. That was Naaman's reality. That was his scenario. He had the but phrase, but he was a leper, the footnote on his life, affecting everything. Well, we're told in verse 2 that in one of his battles, he captured a little slave girl. She told Naaman's wife, if we could get your husband, my boss, down to Israel to the prophet, Elisha, I believe Elisha could change his leprosy situation. She was a little girl. She was a nobody in terms of her position in life and her age in life, but she knew somebody. She had a hookup and a connection that could change this man's world and this man's life. So Naaman goes to his boss, the king, and says, this little girl told my wife, who told me that I may be able to get my problem solved by the prophet in Israel. So the king, watch this, the king of Aram, verse 5 says, go now, and I'm going to send a letter to the king of Israel. He departed, he took with him 10 talents of silver, 6,000 shekels of gold, 10 changes of clothes, brought them to the king of Israel. And he says, I've sent Naaman, my servant, verse 6, to you that you may cure him of his leprosy. Well, wait a minute. That's not what the little girl said. The little girl said, there's a prophet in Israel that can cure his leprosy. Verse 9, so Naaman came with his horses and his chariots and stood at the house of Elisha. He knocks on Elisha's door. Uh-oh, verse 10. Elisha sent a messenger saying, go wash in the Jordan 7 times and your flesh will be restored to you and you will be clean. Houston, we have a problem. We have some issues going on here. And the issue is explained to us in verse 11. But Naaman was furious, ticked off, mad, and went away and said, behold, I thought, I'm coming back to that, he will surely come out to me and stand and call on the name of the Lord his God and wave his hand, hocus pocus, over the place and cure the leprosy. The end of verse 12 says, he went away in a rage. Because he said, are not Abana and far part of the rivers of Damascus better than the waters of Israel? Could I not wash in them and be clean? Turned away, ticked off. It's called leaning to your own understanding. It's called throwing your human opinion at God. It's called pride. He said, Jordan's too dirty. Let me tell you something. It's a bad idea to stay outside the ark just because dirty animals are going in it. It's a bad idea when them nasty animals, two by two, are coming. I ain't going in that ark. It's going to be stinky in there, animals in there, all that refuse in there. I ain't going in that. Okay, you're going to die. So his servant comes to him and says, verse 13, my father, had the prophet told you to do some great thing, give him another million, give him this, give him that, would you not have done it? How much more than when he says, go wash and be clean? If he'd have given you something hard, you'd have gladly gone and done it. He'd give you something easy, and now you're going to fuss and cuss and get mad at the prophet, get mad at the church. You're just going to get mad because they didn't tell you what you wanted to hear. That's not the question. The question is, was what they told you God's word and God's will? That's the only question. So, verse 14, he went down and dipped himself seven times in the Jordan. Watch this. According to the word of the man of God. And his flesh was restored like the flesh of a little child. And he was clean. Don't let your dignity keep you from solving your problem. Partial obedience will not bring full deliverance. In fact, it may bring no deliverance. Because he was not delivered until after that seventh time. He had to complete what God was asking him to do. A lot of times people get mad. They say, I tried. I did what God said. But when you dig down deep enough, they did a part of what God said. They obeyed him enough to feel better about it. But they did not go all the way and complete what he had asked them to do. Until obedience has been completed, you cannot expect a supernatural incursion into your circumstances to calm it, correct it, and reverse it to whatever level the sovereign will of God will allow for. You and I must stop arguing with God's word. His word is final. It is settled in heaven. And sometimes you won't like it. And sometimes you won't understand it. In fact, if you can read your doctor's prescription, he's not a real doctor. But even though you can't fully read it, even though you don't fully understand it, you go to the pharmacist, you fulfill it, and you take it because you trust the one who gave it. We say, well, I don't understand. I don't understand, so I'm not going to do anything. So you stay sick. Because even though you may not understand God's prescription, it's his prescription. And he knows what's really wrong. But until you take the medicine, not take the prescription, hear the sermon. No, you must take the medicine, that is, full obedience to see the supernatural into the natural to cure that which appears to be and actually functions as that which is incurable in your life. What is your leprosy? I want to tell you now, related to whatever deliverance God is going to give you for that thing that will not go away, that until you adopt, we adopt radical obedience. That's obedience to the end. Even to the point of rejecting our own perspective or that of our friends, you'll not see God. You'll talk about him. You'll sing songs to him. You'll worship him, but you won't see him. You won't see this power that the Bible talks about, this victory that the Bible talks about. Because God's got to see faith, and faith is demonstrated by the walk, by the thing you do, not the thing you think, feel, or say. When a person gets stuck in quicksand, they go to what is natural to them. When you, none of us probably have been in quicksand, but you've seen movies where people are in quicksand, and they go to what's natural. And what's natural is to flail your arms to try to get yourself out of this thing that's sucking you up. Well, the reason quicksand sucks you up is that it is sand mixed with water. When sand gets mixed with water, it removes the friction of sand being on sand. So since sand is no longer on sand, but now sand has been mixed with water, the friction of sand being with sand is no longer there. So the more you try to get out of it, the more it's sucking you under. The harder you try to get out of it, the harder it's sucking you under, because you don't have anything with enough friction to push you against it. So when you push against it, the water is just, with the sand, is just drawing you down. But you're doing what's natural. If you get caught in quicksand, you have to do what is unnatural. You have to go against your natural inclination to fight to get out. And you must relax, which slows down the process of you being pulled down, which gives you time to paddle, not fight. And when you rest and paddle, which is against your natural inclination, you find out deliverance is possible. You go to what you naturally think is right, and you are aiding and abetting your demise. That's how it is with God. Sometimes when God wants to do something, you have to go against your natural inclination. What is natural to your mind, your will, your desires, your goal. Because you want to be delivered.
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0: His flesh, verse 14, became like the flesh of a little child. Whoa. Okay, don't read that too fast. Wait a minute. He came to be delivered. He came up the seventh time. Not only was he delivered, but God took him all the way back to babyhood. He got delivered and restored. God reversed that thing. It took him, this is a grown man, and it took him to the day he came out of his mother's womb as a child or an infant. God is so powerful. Not only can he cure what's been a problem for years, he can take you back before it was a problem at all. That's called exceedingly abundantly above all you can ask or think. It says, he's saying, heal me. God says, I'm going to make you like a little baby. Why does God leave you in an incurable situation? So we can get around to finding out who God really is. He doesn't just want to be your buddy. He doesn't want to be just another guy. He wants to show you when he shows out and shows off, he's in a class all by himself. Psalm 103 verses 2 and 3 says, he forgives our sins and he heals our diseases. He claimed God was the only God, but look at something else he does as we come to an end, verse 17. If not, please let your servant at least be given 2 mules load of earth, for your servant will no longer offer burnt offerings, nor will he sacrifice to other gods, but to the Lord. Oh, he said, watch this. The dirt I didn't want to go down in, Jordan, I want 2 loads of it and 2 mules. Because I'm carrying this dirt back with me. Because on this dirt, I'm going to build me an altar so I can worship the only true God. I'm taking my blessing with me. Everywhere I go, I'm going to make a pile of dirt. I'm going to set up my altar and I'm going to worship God. Because guess what? When God delivers you like this, when he takes away your leprosy, when he reverses something that's been messing with you for days, months, years, and decades, and you come to see this is no joke. God is no joke. He can meet you in your deepest hole, reverse you back to a baby status. You're going to want that God every place else you go. There's another verse I want to mention in closing. Luke 4:27 says, there were many lepers in Israel, but God healed none of them except Naaman. Now that's in the New Testament. Jesus is talking. He said there were many folk like Naaman in Israel, but none of those folk in Israel who are my people got healed from their leprosy except a foreigner. Name Naaman, because he's not a Jew. What's he saying? You can be part of the people of God and never see God work. You can come to church every week. You can be an Israelite and a leper and live the rest of your life as a leper because you refuse to do what a foreigner did. A foreigner bleeds God, tell the end, got a miracle. The folk in church worship God, got nothing. Because of their unbelief. We have in our community a lot of places that clean things. We have cleaners that cleans clothes. We have car washes. It cleans cars. We've got nail salons. It cleans messed up nails and cuticles. People go into those places because something dirty and messed up needs to be corrected and cleansed. That's why they go in there. And when they come out, something is different. You go pick up your clothes and the cleaners has cleaned them. You come out of the hair salon and the hair is now clean and it's been shaped and straightened or curled or whatever y'all do. The hair is all right now. You take your car to the car wash, you drive it to the car wash, it comes out different than it came in. You go to the nail salon with dirty nails, the nails come out, the nails have been cleaned, they've been shaped, they've been colored. You know, you come out different than you went in. Now, the reason why you come out different than when you went in is when you went in, you did exactly what they asked you to do. The cleaner said, give me the clothes and turn it over to me. You turn it over to them. Then you back clean clothes. You hook the car up. You drive it up to the place they tell you. They hook it up. You go and you wait. You do what they tell you to do. Comes out clean. You put your nails over here. You do what they tell you to do, and you come out different. But in the church, folk come into the church dirty, hear from God what to do, and leave the same way they came in because they refused to do what the instruction manual demanded. So if you want to see God in your situation, you're going to have to put down your pride, put down your notoriety. You can't be like the guy who used to come to our church. He was well known in the community, very wealthy. He came to the church, joined the church. He said, I want to meet with you. He wanted to meet with me. I said, yes, when we met. He said, I want to be a leader. I said, excuse me? He said, I want to be a leader. Well, I said, okay, well, there's a process you have to go through. We want to see you faithful in ministry. He said, I don't need to do all that. He said, you know, do you know who I am? I said, I know who you are. He said, yeah, and a lot of churches. They shouldn't hit me with that line. A lot of churches would be happy to have me in their leadership. I told them, well, I'll give you directions to one of them. Which one you want? What he was trying to do was use Naaman's money, clout, and power to buy position. That's not how it happens in the kingdom of God. In the kingdom of God, you got to go low. In spite of your notoriety, degrees, money, position, and power, you got to humble yourself before the mighty hand of God. When we do, to completion, what God has said do, you've opened yourself up to a Jordan experience, even in a dirty place. And by the way, the greatest miracle of all is when you dip yourself in the blood of Jesus Christ for the forgiveness of sins and the gift of eternal life.
1: 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Even when the consequences of your mistakes seem irreversible, it's still not time to give up hope. But it may be time to give up something else. And Dr. Evans will tell us what that is tomorrow. I hope you'll join us. The Alternative with Dr. Tony Evans is brought to you by The Urban Alternative and is celebrating 40 years of faithfulness thanks to the generous contributions of listeners like you.

0: We're being held hostage in our emotions, in our circumstances, in our relationships.
1: Dr. Tony Evans says forgiving others releases us from one source of pain and prevents a brand new one.
0: If you have a refusal to forgive, you have blocked God's operation in your life.
1: Celebrating 40 years of faithfulness, this is The Alternative with Dr. Tony Evans, author, speaker, senior pastor of Oak Cliff Bible Fellowship in Dallas, Texas, and president of The Urban Alternative. It's easy to talk about forgiveness when someone cuts you off on the highway or does something else to annoy you. But when you're the victim of a hateful tragedy, like the ones we hear about so often in the news, it's a different story. Dr. Evans, can you help us understand forgiveness in that context?
0: Well, Dave, one of the reasons that forgiveness is critical is not just for the person you're forgiving. It's also for the forgiver, because unforgiveness holds you hostage. But first of all, we've got to understand what forgiveness is all about. So we're going to seek to clarify that, but also for the forgiven, for that person, to know that they can get right with God and they can have the opportunity to seek reconciliation because forgiveness has been offered.
1: Well, let's get started with this look at how to follow God's ultimate example of forgiveness.
0: We have all seen a dog being held hostage by a leash, by links in a chain that has it collared. And it can go a little distance, but once it goes too far, it's unable to go any further and many times are yanked back, unable to be freed because they have been collared by something that limits their movement. There are some here today who are being held hostage by unforgiveness. The length in the chain on the leash involve anger, bitterness, resentment, wrath, revenge, and all of these links hook into a collar called unforgiveness. This collar hooked onto this chain owns you. Perhaps it's been owning you for days or months, maybe years or decades. One thing is for certain, you're not able to get free. It's like the button in a tourist shop that read, "To err is human. To forgive, that ain't gonna happen." A man was told to tell his enemy, "Happy New Year. Wish your enemy Happy New Year." He went over and he says, "I wish you Happy New Year," but only one. In Colossians chapter 3, Paul the Apostle says to forgive one another in verse 13, forgiving each other. So let's clarify our definition. Stick with me today, because whether you need help in this area or whether you know someone who does, and we probably all do, this is no small issue, as you will see. Forgiveness means to release a person from a debt or an obligation that has been incurred. It is the choice to release a person from a wrong committed against you. Forgiveness does not mean approving or excusing or justifying or pretending not to be hurt. It's not repressing it and pushing it in the basement of your mind so that you don't have to think about it. But it is releasing by choice someone from an obligation incurred to you because of wrong done against you. Everybody here has been on both sides of the equation. We have needed to be forgiven and we have needed to forgive. Everybody here, whether small or large, has been on the forgiveness continuum. And it is the quintessential issue of human relationships. Forgiveness is that decision to push a delete button because of a wrong done against you. Now, let me clarify. Forgiveness does not necessarily mean reconciliation. It's a very important distinction. You can forgive people with whom you are not yet reconciled. Forgiveness, whether reconciliation occurs or not, is the decision of the offended party to release the party that has done them wrong, whether or not we ever hook up again, whether or not we ever become friends again, whether or not we ever do business together again, whether or not we hang out with each other again. That is a goal, that is a need, that may be something you strive to. That may or may not happen, but that does not determine whether forgiveness has occurred. So please do not make the two equal. One can lead to the other, but one is not the other. You can forgive for that which has yet to be reconciled. A Sunday school teacher asked the class, "What does it take for you to obtain forgiveness for sin? What do you have to do to gain forgiveness for sin?" One of the students raised his hand. "I know what you must do to obtain forgiveness for sin." The teacher said, "What?" He said, "Sin." Because forgiveness assumes a wrong done. That is, an illegitimate evil that is detrimental to the person who is the offended party and who needs to be the forgiver to the person who has hurt them. Now let's clarify. Forgiveness can be either unilateral, or forgiveness can also be transactional. Now let me explain what I mean. Unilateral is to go one way, forgiving people who have not asked you to forgive them. You see, a lot of people are held hostage waiting for somebody to say, "I'm sorry." But if they never say, "I'm sorry," and you don't forgive, you're held hostage by what they do or do not do. Or unilateral forgiveness is forgiving someone who is unable to ask you for it. Like someone who abused you but who is now dead. Then you're held hostage for the rest of your life. Because if you're waiting for a request, that's a request that can never come. Or maybe it's a person who hurt you but you don't know where they are. They've relocated. They've started a new life somewhere. You can't locate them. So there is no way for there to be a transaction. That's unilateral forgiveness. That's what Jesus did on the cross. "Father, forgive them, for they know not what they do." Without you ever saying anything, forgiveness was granted. But then there is transactional forgiveness. Transactional forgiveness is forgiveness that comes because a person has confessed and repented of the wrong done against you. There's a transaction occur. In other words, it's two ways. They have come and requested forgiveness and demonstrated repentance that they are indeed sorry. They've said the words, followed up by the action, which now opens up the door for reconciliation. Reconciliation can occur when there has been transactional forgiveness that takes place. When there is no transactional forgiveness, it's merely unilateral forgiveness, then reconciliation is difficult or impossible. That's why to restore a relationship, the Bible says that Jesus paid the sins of the whole world. That was unilateral, but he's offering transactional. Because if you come to Christ in faith, you will be reconciled with the Father. The Father's already reconciled with you through the forgiveness of sins. But when the transaction occurs, because you come to Jesus Christ, then reconciliation with the Father can occur. So let's get this straight. Forgiveness is releasing a debt, whether unilaterally or whether transactionally, but the transactional forgiveness gives a higher potential for reconciliation depending on what the infraction was and the time needed to get over the hurt or the pain that was caused by the infraction. I remember a man who ran into my car. He hit my car. Come to find out, he was uninsured. So he had no insurance to fix my car. I have a dent in my car caused by somebody else who was unable to fix the problem. I got my car fixed. Now, what I could have done was drive around with a dent in my car caused by somebody else being mad every day that they didn't fix it. Every time I go out and see that dent, that no good driver, that uninsured driver has messed up my car. Unfortunately, a lot of folks are living with dents on their soul. A dent on the soul. A soul, somebody has run into your life and put a dent there. And you're spending so much time being mad that they were uninsured, that they couldn't fix what they dented, that you're running around and living life with a dent that if forgiveness took place would have been repaired by you. But you can become so angry, vengeful, and bitter that you get used to a dent and don't know how to live without it. Because every time you see that dent, it justifies your anger at the person who caused it. Forgiveness is releasing someone for an obligation because of an offense against you. Please notice he says, stay with me here, in verse 13, he says, forgiving each other, whoever has a complaint against anyone, just as the Lord forgave you, so also should you. He says, what makes it possible to forgive is recognizing you have been forgiven. If you lose sight of the fact that you are forgiven, it will be much more difficult for you to forgive. And there is nobody here who has not needed to be forgiven. Now, different strokes for different folks, but if you're here and you're saved, it's because God has forgiven you of your infraction against him.
1: Dr. Evans will have more for us in a moment on that link between being forgiving and being forgiven. 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I'll repeat that information later on after part 2 of today's lesson and this.
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provide forgiveness before we ever requested it. For God demonstrated his love toward us that even while we were yet sinners, Christ died for us. He unilaterally forgave on the cross, and he wants us to be forgivers. Stay with me here because I can feel the consternation. To refuse to forgive is to burn a bridge over which you yourself must cross. If not now, one day. There are some here today who are being held hostage by unforgiveness. And because of what happened to you, how it happened, who did it, the collar is around your neck, and every time you try to go, boom, the devil drags you back. And he yanks the chain. You're not going anywhere. Because this collar of unforgiveness controls you. We're being held hostage in our emotions, in our circumstances, in our relationships. Because the enemy knows that if he can keep bringing this thing up, if he can keep it rolling around like a record recorder in your mind, he can own you, control you, break down relationships, even that have nothing to do with the person, but you can't move forward in other legitimate relationships because of the hurt, the abuse, the pain, the stress, the struggle that was caused you. He says, I want you to forgive as you have been forgiven. When Jesus prays the Lord's Prayer, forgive us our debts as we forgive those who have trespassed against us. You remember that? That's the Lord's Prayer. He says, after he says, amen, verse 14 of Matthew 6, for if you forgive others for their transgressions, your heavenly Father will also forgive you. But if you do not forgive others, then your Father will not forgive your transgressions. So watch this. Many of us are walking around out of fellowship with the Father because of an unwillingness to forgive. If you have a refusal to forgive, you and God are not on the same page. You have blocked God's operation in your life. No matter how many prayers you pray, no matter how many Bibles you read, no matter how many church services you go to, refusal to forgive horizontally breaks down fellowship with God vertically because the vertical is tethered to the horizontal. Forgive just as your heavenly Father has forgiven you. Jesus tells another story in Matthew 18. He's talking about forgiveness. Peter wants to know how many times, beginning in the verse around verse 21, how many times do you have to forgive somebody? Because I know some of you asking. Jesus says there was a man who owed a man millions of dollars and he could not pay. He said, have mercy on me. I can't pay, because he was getting ready to be thrown and sold, he and his family, into slavery. It says that the king had mercy on the man and did not require him to pay. In fact, he canceled the debt. So the man is now free from millions of dollars of debt. He now is walking in freedom and comes across a guy who owes him a couple thousand bucks. He grabs the guy who owes him a couple thousand bucks and says, where's my money? You owe me some money and you're not paying me. The man said, have mercy on me. I can't pay. I want to pay. I will pay. I can't do it now. Have mercy. He had him thrown in jail. Say, you pay me, your life's going to be miserable. It says one of the king's servants saw him do this and went back to the king and told the king what he did. Says the king was furious and said, go get him. They went and they got him, and he required payment. He says, I forgave you millions. You were not willing to release somebody who owed you thousands. So here's what we're going to do. We're going to hold you hostage until you pay up. And then the story ends with this statement. And